0: 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As always, you are encouraged to search the Word of God for yourself and heed only what is confirmed by Holy Spirit. Now, let's join in the session already in progress.
1: The reconciliation, the restoration, and the recolonization of earth. I'm really going to talk about a subject that is misunderstood. I misunderstood it for years, and that is the blood covenant. Everybody say blood. Say it again. The blood covenant. This Friday is the exact Friday 2,000 years ago that Jesus died. How do we know that? Because the Passover is always held at a specific time since the institution of the law of Moses. And this day has never been changed. The Day of Atonement. 50 days from now is another feast called the Feast of Pentecost. Pente actually means 50. And it was on this day 2,000 years ago at 3:00 in the afternoon Eastern time, which would be about 6 hours ahead of us, the clouds came over and the sky was dark and there was a blackout at 3:00 and Jesus died. So it was on this day that we celebrate his death. That death was about, it was about God's divine vision. I want to ask you to take some notes very quickly about understanding the context of this Friday. It began with a vision that God had. God's vision was to colonize earth with heaven and to do it through mankind. He also wanted to dominate the earth through us. And so he gave us dominion over the earth, because he wanted to manifest the kingdom's culture of heaven on earth. God also wanted mankind to be heaven's colony on earth. In other words, earth was to be God's physical colony from an invisible country called heaven. Man didn't do a good job at the beginning. We all know in Genesis chapter 3 that man, Adam, which is not a plural word, not a singular word rather, but a plural word, we are all called Adam. And Adam actually means dark earth, referring to the body in which the spirit of man lives. The word Adam is not only plural, but also refers to the description of what God made. All of us are Adam, and we failed God. In Genesis chapter 3, we all would remember that God asked Adam a question, "Where are you?" Adam disobeyed God, and all of us fell, for we were in Adam's loins. I'd like to refer to the fall of Adam as the declaration of independence of a colony from a kingdom. The same way the Bahamas declared independence from Great Britain, so earth declared independence from heaven through the fall of Adam. And notice in Genesis chapter 3 verse 9, we all know that God knows where everything is. We're quite aware that the Bible describes God as being omniscient. Omniscient means all-knowing. God is also omnipresent, which means he is always everywhere all the time. And God is also known as omnipotent. We pronounce it omnipotent. He is all powerful. And here is God asking a question that doesn't seem to make sense. Because if God knows where everything is and knows where everything is standing, he's aware of everything, why ask Adam a question? What was the question? Can you ask the question? Where am I? Where are you? Right. And it's amazing, God was not referring to location, because he knew where he was. He was referring to disposition, which means Adam was out of position with heaven. He lost the relationship with heaven. Notice in the book of Isaiah 53, God refers to this with these words. Let's read it together out loud. Isaiah 53 verse 6, read. We all, like sheep, have gone astray. Each of us have turned to his own way. And the Lord has laid on someone else the iniquity of all of us. All of us have gone astray. You could say that Jamaica and the Bahamas and Guyana and Haiti, we've all gone astray from the kingdoms that used to rule us. We declared independence from those kingdoms, and so we went astray from the covering and the rulership of those kings. That's what God was talking about. Adam, where are you? You have gone astray. You've left the rulership of heaven. You have abandoned the covering of the kingdom of heaven. Now please write this down. The word that is used here is the word sin. The word sin is a Hebrew word, and this word asham literally means guilt of rebellion. Guilt of rebellion. It means that man transgressed the agreement that God had with earth. God told Adam to have dominion over the earth, and Adam abandoned that dominion. So the word that God uses is rebellion. Anytime you fight against your own authority, it is called what? Rebellion. And the word for rebellion is the word sin. I think it's important for you to remember that sin is not limited to lying and stealing and cursing and robbery and all this stuff. But sin really means simply rebellion. Rebellion, therefore, has to do with someone coming against a governing authority. And you will notice there, Romans 6 verse 22, let's read it together, please. It says, for the wages of rebellion is what? Death. Say that with me. The wages of rebellion is death. In other words, the pay that you get when you rebel against God's government is death. So if you want to fix what Adam did, you gotta deal with death. Notice it says also in verse 23, read it for me. It says, verse 12, it says, therefore, just as sin entered into the world through one man, let's go back and put the word rebellion in there. For just as rebellion entered into the world through who? One man, and death through rebellion, and in this way, death was passed upon all men because all men rebelled. Get the point? When Adam went before God in the Garden of Eden and took that fruit and yanked it out of God's protective power, all of us who were in his loins became debt-ridden. We became rebellious against God. This is why you don't need to teach a baby to lie, or to steal, or to be envious, or to even be jealous of another baby's toy. Because in our very genetics from our forefather is the spirit of rebellion. You never train a man to be unfaithful or a woman to sell her body. It's just built in. We have the spirit of rebellion. We call it sin, because sin was passed upon all of us through that one man. But I got some news for you today, that death that took place was created by God. Please write this down. Genesis 2, verse 15 and 16. You know, I was under the mistaken belief that the devil created death. If you believe the devil created death, then you actually make the devil more powerful than God. The Bible says all things were made by God. How many? All things, including the devil. But when God made him, he wasn't the devil. He became the devil. When God created him, he was who? Lucifer, which means son of the morning. God made him the star of his show in heaven. He was the leader of worship. But he, the Bible says, when sin was found in him, exact words from Ezekiel, when sin, the word rebellion, was found inside of him, what did he do? Remember what he found? The Bible says he thought to himself. You got to be careful what you think, you know, because God says your thoughts become your actions. He thought to himself, I could be like God. I could rise up and even make my throne above God. He developed a coup. It was a rebellion against his government. That's why the Bible says he's the father of sin. Father means source. He's the father of lies. He's the source of lying. He became the very gene of sin, the genetics of sin. And that's why when he came to earth, he began to instigate the program of rebellion. Look what it says. Let's read it together. And the Lord God took the man and put him where? In the garden, read it, of Eden, to work it and to take care of it. And the Lord God commanded the man that you are free to eat from every tree in the garden, but you must not eat from the tree of the knowledge of good and evil. For when you eat of it, you will surely die. Now, the first person to introduce death to the world was not the devil. It was God. And here it is right here. Underline it in your Bible. Death was not created by the devil. It was actually created by God. But the death couldn't kill. It existed. But God says, Adam, as long as you don't disobey me, death cannot kill you. It exists. He says, but the day you disobey me, you activate death and give life to death to kill you. God made death deathless. Paul describes death like a bee. You know a bee? He says, oh, death. You exist, but you ain't got no sting because Christ took the sting back out. Adam put the sting in you in his rebellion. Christ pulled the sting out with his sacrifice. It's a good place to clap. So when you see the hearse pass you anytime in the road, just smile and say, you can't keep me in the grave. This is death. Introduced by God. Now, notice God says the day you eat, you shall surely die. Why is this important? Help me, Jesus. God established the penalty. Write that down. Who established the penalty of rebellion? God himself. God didn't say, if you disobey me, Satan will kill you. He said, if you disobey me, I'll make sure that you die. So God established the penalty of disobedience, and it was death. Write this down too, please. The penalty of death was established by God, but number two is important. The penalty of sin was death. So when you rebel against God, God says, I will make sure that death does its work. Now, Satan did not create death, but watch Satan. Satan instigated the rebellion. He said, if I can just get them to disobey God, I ain't got to worry about killing them. Death will kill them. God will actually kill them himself, because God is the one who set up the whole strategy. It was God who said, if you disobey me, I will have to kill you. He told us that. Satan capitalized on God's instructions. Watch the next point. Satan demanded the penalty be paid when man sinned. Satan used to live with God. He was one of God's top three generals. God has three major generals we know of: Gabriel, who's in charge of communications; Michael, who's in charge of military activities; and then he had Lucifer, who's in charge of fine arts. And every country got to have those three things. You got to have the defense force, Z&S, and you got to have ministry of culture. All right. Okay. So God has his country called heaven. He has three ministers of government. One is in charge of military, Michael. One in charge of communications, Gabriel. And he had another one in charge of what? Culture, fine arts. This is why nations are destroyed by culture. The devil is let loose on earth, and he knows the power of culture. Armies protect, communication relays information, but culture controls. How do you think one third of the angels followed Lucifer? Because culture is powerful. It influences people to go with the crowd. And here is Lucifer saying, I know my boss. Even though he fired me, I know him very well. One thing I know about my boss: once he speaks, he has to keep his word. The devil knew that. Lucifer used to live with him. And Lucifer says, one thing I know about the chief: if he ever says something, it becomes law, and he cannot break his own law. So if he said that if these kids rebel, then they have to die, then if they rebel, I'm going to make sure he keeps his word. Do you know the Bible calls the devil? He calls the devil the accuser. Death is blood. Write this statement down, please. Death is in the blood. Let me just share this with you. If you believe — all the lawyers in here probably understand this — in order for the law to exist, there has to be law. Okay, help me. And if there's no law, there's no need for lawyers. That's why the word is spelled L, come on. Okay, so a lawyer is a lawyer. He's a lawyer. He is really an expert in the law. Now, what are courtrooms for? To accuse. Accusation is when someone takes someone else before the law and tells the judge that you are responsible for applying the penalty of the law to this person because this person break the law. That's what courtrooms are for. So you got two people in every case. You got the plaintiff and the accuser. And the accuser is the one who's making the demands on the judge, saying, this person breaks the law, I want penalty. Let's read what it says here. In the book of Revelations 12, words of Jesus. Let's read together. Then I heard a loud voice in heaven saying, now have come the salvation and the power and the kingdom of our God and the authority of his Christ. Read it one more time. Go back. Then I heard a loud voice from heaven saying, now has come the salvation and the power and the kingdom of our God and the authority of his Christ. Why? Because the accuser of the brothers who accused them before God day and night has been hurled down. You ought to shout right there. Oh, y'all clapping like y'all didn't believe this. See, that's the word. In other words, the minute Adam and Eve sinned, the devil ran from the garden, ran straight before God and say, I gotcha. You got to kill all of them. And I demand that you kill them because you can't lie. I'm a liar, but not you. He is what? The accuser. How many times? Day. That's why you always feel guilty. Even of things God forgave you of 10 years ago, he comes back just to check to see if you believe the forgiveness. He wants to accuse you because once you accept the accusation, you plead guilty. And if you plead guilty, then the penalty of the kick in and death will kill you. He's the accuser. Watch the devil. The devil knows that death in the human body is in the blood. Everybody say blood. Now this is where I didn't understand this stuff before, because I was brought up like most of you right here in the Bahamas, and I was brought up through my religious experiences, and I was brought up with ideas like plead the blood. Anybody? Okay, maybe you ain't like that, but I was brought up in Baintown. We used to plead the blood. And you plead the blood over all kinds of things. You walk near, I plead the blood on the house, plead the blood on the pillar, plead the blood on the kitchen, plead the blood on the harm, I plead the blood on this, and plead the blood on the dog, you know. You just go pleading blood everywhere. And do you know that's not in the Bible anywhere? I'm sorry. The concept, the statement is not in the Bible. To plead the blood. So when I got the revelation of what the Bible said, I had to adjust my perception. It's quiet. Now, please, you know, don't get me wrong. I just got to tell you the word of God. What does it mean when you say plead the blood? Well, let's talk about blood for a minute. Write this down, please. Now, it's important to write down now because you've been pleading. So let's get it right. Everybody say blood. Now the word blood, the Bible says some things about blood you need to write down. First of all, the Bible says all life is in the blood. All life. I'll show you that in a minute from scripture. Number two, the Bible teaches that all healing is in the blood. Those of you who are nutritionists and health specialists, you know about the blood. The doctors here will tell you about the blood as well. The blood has all the healing in the body in it. If you're going to get healed, the blood will do it. If you get a cut on your body, the blood have to heal that. If you get a bruise, the blood rushes there with those corpuscles, and they start blocking that thing, and they start working. Why? Because the blood got everything in it. When you get a bruise is actually blood rushing to a place. That's why it turns dark and the blood locks down everything to make sure no infection. It works. In other words, anything happens to the blood fights. Your life is in your blood. When you take a vitamin, you better pray the blood is working. The blood takes that vitamin, breaks it down, takes it to the cells and builds the cells. When you eat food, the blood takes the food, turns into nutrients and all kinds of enzymes, goes there. And in other words, the blood keeps you healthy. Number three, all nutrients are in the blood. Everything in your body that builds you up is in the blood. Number four, all protection is in the blood. They will tell you that your immune system is the most important system in your body, and it's in the blood. And if your immune system falls, you can get a head cold that can become pneumonia that can kill you. The blood is so important. It protects you from disease. Every time you get a virus, the blood goes into action, and that immune system, everybody say immune. Say it slow. Immunity. Immunity. Immunity is when the blood begins to take all it has and begins to fight against disease. As a matter of fact, cancer is a blood disease because something's wrong with the blood. And this is why it's so tough to fight cancer, because cancer is not just a disease of an organ, it's a disease of the blood, and the blood's supposed to be the fighter. And that's why when you take chemotherapy, it makes you weak, because you have to attack the blood, which is the very thing supposed to protect you. This is why folks who suffer from leukemia would have to go through blood, what? Transfusion. They got to take out their own blood and put in a new fresh set of blood. Why? Because the blood is what keeps the body safe. Lord have mercy. Hey boy, say the blood. Number five, all sustenance is in the blood. The blood sustains us. Good Friday is about all of this. It's about this whole list. You and I are only being sustained because we had a transfusion. Our blood was contaminated. It couldn't protect us from death. Our blood was so messed up, it couldn't protect us, and it couldn't give us nutrients. As a matter of fact, the Bible says the blood that was in Adam was so strong that 7,000 years later, it is still killing people. God had a blood problem. Hallelujah. God had a bloodline problem. And therefore, everything in the blood. Write down number seven, please. All death is only possible in the blood. You cannot kill a person unless you get to their blood. If I want to poison you, the poison goes in the blood. As a matter of fact, let me give you how important the blood is. All the organs in your body serve the blood. Doctors say amen. Thank you. See, let me tell you what. Your kidneys, for example, and your liver, and your heart, and your pancreas, they all live for the blood. Am I right, nurse? Chief nurse, she'll tell you. And if something goes wrong with your liver, oh my God, you better start praying fast. Because the job of the liver is to purify the blood. If your pancreas gets in trouble and that bile becomes imbalanced, then the poisons in your body, instead of going to the bile and being purified, it goes into the blood. You become self-poisoning. The heart exists just for the blood, to pump the blood all around the body to take nutrients and protection and healing and sustenance. That heart only lives for the blood. And that is why when your heart stops, your heart ain't the problem. Do you know that they can actually keep you alive without your heart? Your heart doesn't keep you alive. Come on, doctors, tell them. They can give you a heart in the room. I'm telling you, outside in the machine, and plug the arteries and veins up to that machine. As long as the blood is flowing in your body, you live. The only problem is you can't carry this machine with you. If your heart ain't no good, you can still get another heart, but walk around with it all day. Long as the blood is flowing, you are alive. It's the blood that has the life, not the heart. That's why they can transplant your liver, transplant your kidneys, transplant your heart, because once they are serving the blood, you're alive. So if I want to kill something, this is important, I have to get to the blood. When someone shoots someone, what do? They puncture the body, and what comes up? So shooting is really not what kills you. It's the leaking that kills you. Leaking, the blood leaked out. When someone stabs you, it ain't the knife that killed you. It's the puncture that doesn't hold back the blood, and the blood pours out. And that's what kills you, is you lose the blood. Everybody say the blood of power. So once I poison your blood, it's over. And when Adam rebelled against God, that evil genetics hit the blood. And Adam became a carrier. Sin is like AIDS. You look good. You dress good. You even seem to live long. But it's too late. The Bible says, I was born in sin, shapen in iniquity. In sin did my mother conceive me. I was born with the genes of death. And it's in the bloodline of Adam. And the only way to fix that thing is I need someone who has some kind of medication. Glory, hallelujah. And if your blood is completely messed up, you need a transfusion. And it can't be from anyone else. If you got AIDS and I got AIDS and I need a transfusion, I better not take your blood. Let me say it again on this side. Them folks ain't listening to me. Listen to me. If I got AIDS and you got AIDS and I need blood, you are the worst thing for me. We have what? All sin. So ain't nobody could help nobody. We need somebody who ain't got no blood like ours, who came from a pure source of blood that has no contamination. I'm about to shout all by myself. Young people, when people say you must follow Jesus, this is why you follow Jesus. Because he has a blood that is not being contaminated by sin. That's why he wasn't born of a man. His birth is important to his death. If he was born of a man, he could never die for you. That's why I love Buddha. I appreciate Muhammad. I respect Confucius. And Baha'i do love my friend. But they were all born of man, which means their blood can't save us. You ought to give God praise for Jesus Christ. Oh, hallelujah. Now, let me show you the power of the blood. Let's just read what the Bible says direct, okay? Leviticus 17, verse 10. Let's read it together. Read, go. For the life of a creature is in the blood, and I have given it to you to make atonement for yourselves on the altar. It is the blood that makes atonement for one's life. God is speaking, and look at what he says. Now, this is a deep scripture. You should write this down. Very important scripture. You should find it and circle it in the Bible because it actually tells you why God made animals. God says, look, I made animals just in case you needed some material for atonement. Because if your blood is contaminated, then your blood can't save you. And I'll have to borrow the blood of an animal, which didn't sin, to cover you temporarily. Look at the verse. He says, the life of the creature is where? In the blood. And I gave it to you. In other words, I prepared this whole thing just in case you messed up. You can use an animal for a while. But the animal can't keep you safe now. Because every year you got to come back and bring more lambs. And every year, another lamb. And every year, another lamb. And every year, another lamb. For the next billion years, every year you got to go find some sheep. There ain't enough lambs to take care of us. Hallelujah. Look at this one here. Leviticus 17, verse 14. Read. Because, come on, read everybody. Because the life of every creature is in the blood. That is why I said to the Israelites, you must not eat the blood of any creature, because the life of every creature is in the blood. You and I should not eat blood. Can I use the term life and death is in the blood? That's what God is saying. How many of you ever ate English pudding? Don't look, just smile. English pudding. English pudding is, they say, is made of blood. So those of you who lived in England for a while and ate English pudding, you're about to get a revelation. Here's why. Write this down. Every disease in the body is in the blood. Every disease. So when you eat blood, you are eating pure disease the animal had. God is wise. God said, look, don't eat the blood. Now, you see, let me tell you what. The blood cleanses the muscles. The blood takes all the contamination out of the muscles. You can eat the muscle, God says, but don't touch the blood. The blood got all the poisons. All through the Bible, God says, when you kill an animal, hold it upside down, let the blood drain out. God says, don't eat the blood. Why? The life and the death is in the blood. I want to show you something in a minute that is a contradiction in this. But I want you to see the power of God. If you got pure blood, oh Jesus, excuse me, if you have pure blood, then that blood is only filled with nutrients, vitamins, strength, life. But if it ain't pure blood, it's filled with poisons, disease, and sickness. And God says now anything on earth that came from earth is full of disease, sickness, and poison. Don't drink that blood. But if you can find blood that is pure, holy, healthy, strong nutrients, one day, 2,000 years ago, a man stood before a group of men and said, you see this cup? That's the first time in history God says you could drink this one. You ought to give God a praise right there. This cup is the new covenant in my blood. Drink it, he says, and it will give you life. Look at this verse, Deuteronomy 12, read it aloud please, 20-23, go. But be sure you do not eat the blood, because the blood is the life, and you must not eat the life with the meat. You must not eat the blood. Pour it out on the ground like water. I mean, God is so strict. Anything from earth, don't trust it. Oh, Jesus. I love the Muslims. They're my brothers. I love the Buddhists. God bless you all. I love the Hindus. My Lord, I love the Hindus. What a blessing. They're my brothers and sisters. But none of their leaders have blood good enough to die for their followers. How come you all ain't clapping like you all get this best revelation? This makes me want to scream. Sometimes you begin to lose love for Jesus until you get a reminder like this, which says, hey, you better praise him. Come on, give him a praise. Thank you. No matter how good a man is, he was born of woman. Don't trust your life to someone with blood like you. I respect Buddha. I respect Muhammad. I respect the words of Confucius. I thank God for the great sayings of the Hindu saints, leaders. But let me tell you something. When it comes down to my sin, and my friend, let me show you that right now. Look at this. Genesis 3:21. Read. And the Lord God made garments of skin for Adam and his wife, and he clothed them. As soon as they sinned, God didn't say, let's pray. He had to kill something. Do you know what Adam and Eve did? Oh, Lord, I'm about to scream. The Bible says when Adam and Eve sinned, they realized they were what? Naked. It says they sewed leaves together and covered themselves. Now listen to me. Ain't no blood in leaves. They were still exposed. They didn't know what to do. And so God says, look, so I don't kill you right now, let me cover you up with blood. And God killed what? An animal. Now, I don't know. We have no idea how that happened. I don't know how God did that. But he covered them with bloody carcass. Fresh killed animal. Blood all over their bodies. God says, you better keep that on. Because that's protecting death from killing you. Stay under the blood. I said, stay under the blood. I said, stay under the blood. As long as you got the blood, death can't get to you. And it was from that day that Adam understood, I better keep killing animals. Do you remember Cain and Abel? Their sons came afterwards. Two sons, yes. One was what? A shepherd. The other was what? A farmer. Now watch this. It's time to worship God. They both came as sacrifices. One bought onions, tomatoes, carrots, cabbage, peas, beans, mangoes, and some tamarind. And the Bible says, Abel bought his and some tamarind. And the Bible says, Abel bought his sacrifice and laid it before the Lord.

gentlemen, Cain represents all the religions. They come with all their rituals, all the smoke, all the incense, all the killing, you know, beating their bodies and all the stuff. But they don't come with the blood. And Cain saw Abel with this sheep. I believe Cain laughed. Cain said, I got 500 types of fruit and vegetables. God gonna bless me. And you only got one lamb. Shoot. I'm gonna say it again. People come with all kinds of rituals. But you only came with one lamb. Dragging this lamb. Because it ain't how much leaves you get. It was leaves that God took off them. If God says, if you rebel, then I will have to kill. Then before I kill, you better kill something with blood. And now, God has a need for blood. Leviticus 14 says this. I love this word. Read it for me. It says what? Then the priest is to take one of the male lambs and offer it as a guilt offering along with the log of oil. He shall wave them before the Lord. And he is to slaughter the lamb where? In the holy place where the sin offering and the burnt offerings are slaughtered. Like the sin offering, the guilt offering belongs to who? The priest. It is most holy. The priest is to take some of the blood of the guilt offering, put it on his lobe of his ear, right ear, one to be cleansed, and on the thumb of his right finger, and on the big toe. Now, everybody say covered. See, your ear means you're going to hear from God. You need the blood to have access to hear it. Now you need the blood to also work for God, your hands. Then you need the blood so you can walk in the protection of the love of God by the blood. So the priest is completely covered. I believe when you saw this priest in real life, he was a bloody priest. Blood written on all the side of his face, his hands full of blood, his feet full of blood. He's walking around with a white robe stained in blood. He's walking around and God said, keep that just like that. I don't want to see nothing except blood. That means I ain't got to kill you because something died already. If you read the rest of this chapter, it actually says they covered their sins for a year. And they had to keep coming back. So here's the good news. This is what Good Friday is about. We were held hostage. We were held hostage by the very rebellion that brought death. Look at what Hosea 13 says. Verse 14, read. I will ransom them from the power of the grave, God says. I will redeem them from death. Where, O death, is your plagues? Where, O grave, is your destruction? Plague means disease. Destruction means decay of the body. God says, I'm going to do something where you won't get sick anymore to kill you, and your body won't even decay. That's talking about the cross and the resurrection in one verse. That's Good Friday and Easter Sunday in one verse. God says, I'm going to take away the plagues, that's the blood part, and I'm going to reduce you, but you can't be destroyed anymore. That's the resurrection. I am going to bring the King to heal you. That's a promise. That's the Old Testament. Good Friday is a day of nails. Remember I told you, you can't get the blood until you puncture the flesh. Pastor Richard, when I did my research on crucifixion, you only go on the internet, type in crucifixion, and press search. You will never stop reading. First of all, crucifixion, they say, is the most hideous form of death in history. The Romans were professionals. Also, it was the bloodiest process in history. One thing crucifixion did was made you bloody. First, they whipped you to

soften you up. And the whip they used was a leather whip that had pieces of glass and nails stuck in the leather. So every time they hit you, bam, they would rake it, shoo. Hit you again, bam, and they rake it, shoo. It wasn't just beating like your mama beat you. When they hit you with the whip, boom, the nails and glass went into your flesh, and then they pulled it, shoo, and it ripped these rips. That's why the Bible says, by his stripes. Those were real stripes. They raked, they opened the wound, they opened the flesh, blood came pouring. If you saw Jesus after he was crucified, before he was crucified, you wouldn't recognize him. The Bible says you cannot recognize him. He was a walking blood person. Everything blood. Why? You had to get to the death. So John says, look, God is going to solve his own problem now. Since God created the problem, let me say this carefully now so you don't misunderstand me. God created the problem, not of rebellion, but of the penalty. Do you understand what I just said, y'all? Let me say it again. It is God who said, if you disobey me, you will die. So God established a penalty. Adam rebelled. That's not God's responsibility, but God's responsibility is, I gotta make sure you die. So now God has to kill man to keep his word. I feel lonely again. Anybody with me? God didn't say to the goat, the day you eat grass, you shall surely die. He didn't say to the pig, or to the horse, or to the bird, or the fish, the day you eat, you shall surely die. He said to who? To man, you shall surely die. So God never said that the dog, the cat, the fish, and the birds will die. He says man will die. So in order for God to keep his word, it cannot be a sheep or a goat or a cow to satisfy the demand. It has to be a man. And so God was stuck with this demand. I have to kill a man. And the man has to be Adam. Adam is referring to the father of all the human race. The source of all humans. He said, I got to find an Adam with everybody in it, including the Adam that fell. So Paul says, okay. He says, the first Adam was of the earth. The first Adam was of the earth. The last Adam, it didn't say the second Adam, the last Adam was the Lord from heaven. Look at me a second. My life was changed a few times throughout the years. One point where I was changed is when I discovered that the word last meant original. My life was changed. I remember I was working at a print shop on the top of the Fort Hill. I was setting type. I was being taught to set type. I used to go to the work after school, and Mr. Oscar Johnson, Mr. owned that press, and he used to teach me. He said, I'm going to teach you how to print, young man. And he stopped me and said the type. In other words, every letter had to be set back then. No computer. You had to set every letter, spell the words one letter at a time, and then you put it in the vise. And then he says, okay, now we got to make a plate. The plate was the piece of metal that you need to burn what you set on the plate. Once you have the plate, you don't need the typeset anymore. You got the plate. The plate got everything you're going to print on it. Then you stretch the plate on this big round cylinder and you tighten it up. And then you put all these stacks of white paper on the back end of this big press. And then when you click the switch, the plate start turning. And then you put ink on the roller so the ink is picked up by the impression on the plate.
And when the ink picks up on the plate, then you start feeding the paper through the cylinder. When the paper hits the cylinder, it hits the plate. And whatever was in the set that's on the plate shows up on the white sheet of paper, and that's your print. When we started printing, the first set of print is always called the first print. Stay with me. I was taught this in printing. So the first set was called the first print. Everybody say first print. This is important. The plate was not the first print. The first print was the stack that was printed first. That's the first print. And every print had the image of what was on the plate. Now, sometimes while we were working, we'd be, you know, drinking, you know, Coke and stuff and soda, whatever, Kool-Aid. And once in a while, you'd have a mistake where something will fall on the first print. And once the water or soda hit the first print, all the ink would run and run down all those papers. And you would mess up the first print. You destroyed the image from the plate. And Mr. Johnson would say, oh, what have you done? Oh, look what you've done. You're wasting paper. Now, he says, watch him. He says, we got to throw it all away. And boy, I remember the first time I did that, I was so depressed. He started fussing me. He said, you can't figure this out. What's wrong with you? I told you don't put any drinks on here. And he's lashing out at me. And I said, I'm so sorry, sir. He said, look, I'm going to teach you how to print, but you got to follow my instructions. I said, yes, sir. He said, now look. He said, don't cry. Your face crying. He said, don't cry. He said, it's okay. Watch this. He said, don't worry. We still got the plate. We're going to throw this away because we can't use it. But we're going to put a new stack of paper because we still got the original image on the plate. In other words, the first print was Adam. Oh, Jesus. Everybody say first Adam. He said the first print, that's the first Adam. Put that in the plate. Glory. He says, I still, that's why God didn't panic when the garden fell apart. God said, don't worry, I got the plate. Give God a praise for the plate. You messed up the image, but I still got the original. He says, I will send you the last Adam. And he gonna start over. Now, Mr. Johnson then shocked me. He says, now, son, we could never call the first, this set we just did, the first anymore. We got to call it the second print. And then here I am, a teenager. Every lunchtime, I used to go and read the Bible. My summer job, read the Bible. And I'm reading in 1 Corinthians 15. Paul says, we sinned, but God in his forbearance foresaw that we would sin. And even though we sinned, God sent forth his son. And then Paul says, the first Adam was of the earth, earthy, he sinned. But the last Adam came, a life-giving spirit. Watch this. He says, the first man was of the flesh. He said, but the second man. That was it. It's old for me. We are the second man. We've been reprinted, redeemed, restored, reconciled, revived, renewed, recompensed. We have been restored. Tell your neighbor, I got the image back. That's why no angel could save you. They are not the plate. That's why I love Buddha, but he ain't got I love Mr. Muhammad, bless him, but he ain't. See, God says, look, there's only one mediator.
Do you feel like thanking Jesus for a couple of seconds? Read the rest of the verse. Everybody together, read. The next day, John saw Jesus coming toward him. And he said, look, the Lord himself has brought his own lamb. Can I say it that way? The lamb of what? God. Say it. The lamb of God. Say it again. The lamb. Say it loud, everybody. The lamb of God. I can't feel it. Say it again. The Lamb of God. What did John say? The Lamb of God. He didn't say your lamb. He's still ain't. But I tell you, repeat something because you ain't getting it yet. For 4,000 years, everybody bought their own lamb. You still ain't get the message. For 4,000 years from Leviticus, everyone dragging their lamb, the turtle dove, whatever they get before they bring it, everybody bring in blood. But God said, y'all don't come to the meeting with nothing this time. I bring in the thing that I can take care of this once and for. And I want no lamb that have no disease in it, no contaminate. I got my own lamb from my own flock. I brought it down from heaven, and I'm going to take care of this once. Give God a praise for the sacrifice of Jesus Christ. That's Good Friday. John says, verse 30, this is the one. Everybody say it. This is the one. Yeah. John said, I've been telling you all, God gonna fix his kingdom back. And this is the one that I've been telling you about. I myself did not know him. Koshamusate. Do you understand what John just said? John is his cousin. They grew up in the same yard. Elizabeth and Mary was family. John and Jesus played together. John was only 6 months older than Jesus. They played in the same village. They all lived in Nazareth. They were family. And John says, I didn't know. In other words, there's a guy I played with, shot marble with, but today I see something I never saw before. He ain't nobody. He ain't my buddy. He ain't my cousin. This is the one. This is the one that got blood that didn't come from man. Born of a virgin. This is the one with no cancer in his body. No cold virus. There's no record in the Bible of Jesus sneezing. Didn't even sneeze. Behold the Lamb that takes away the sins of the world. And John said, for the reason I came baptizing with water is so that he might be revealed in Israel. John said this. The next day, that's the following day, John was there again with two of his disciples. When he saw Jesus passing by, he said, look, that's the Lamb of God. Only people with guilt bring lambs. What is God doing? God's not guilty. God says, yeah, but I made arrangements. I'm going to take all their guilt. Yes, sir. So I got to find a lamb. Yes, sir. You ought to give him glory. Yes, sir. God come walking with himself in his hand. And himself had to be a man. So that when he
does the work. He satisfied his own standards. I killed a man. So y'all ain't got to die no more. Good Friday is you standing downtown in the Supreme Court, and the judge said to you, you are guilty and you know it, and you confessed, yes, I'm guilty. And the judge says, we'll have your sentencing in the morning. And you show up at 9 o'clock on time, sitting in the courtroom, and everybody is watching. And now the judge is going to send down his penalty, and you know it's over. And the judge says, I will read the verdict. You will spend the rest of your life in eternal damnation, never to be released. You impose this on yourself by disobedience. You will go to a place of burning fire. You will never come out. And the worms will never die that eat your flesh. And before the judge was finished, someone walked through the side door and began to walk toward the judge's table. And the judge says, who are you? And the person just smiled and said, I am them. What does this have to do with you? And he said, I'll go to prison for them. Let them go. And the judge comes angry. What are you talking about? They sinned. They rebelled. They messed up the law. I know. I created the law. I created them. And I created you. And I will not violate my law. Let me read the law to you, judge, because you seem to forget the law. And he said to the judge, the law says, if any man sins, he must surely die. So all you need is a man. And you need someone to die. Here I am. Let them go. And the same night that he was betrayed, he took the bread, took the blood, the wine. He says, guys, this is not a religion. This is reconciliation and restoration between heaven and earth, colony and kingdom, citizens and king. This is my body. That will be what? Broken. How do I get the blood out? I got to break the skin. And this is my blood that comes out of that body. This is the new contract. The contract is not to kill you anymore. See, there was a contract out on you. And Satan was the accuser. You got to keep that contract, God. And Jesus says, well, I canceled the first contract. I out to give you life now. I out to kill you. I came that you might have life. Let's give him praise today. Praise God. Hallelujah. I say hallelujah. It's finished. It is finished. The battle is over. It's finished. There'll be no more war. It is finished. What's the next statement? The end of the conflict between the colony and the kingdom. It is finished. And what happens? Jesus.

Father, you are the great physician who promised that you will place none of these diseases upon us. You are our healer. You are our deliverer. You are our waymaker. You are our miracle worker. You said in Isaiah 53:5, but you were wounded for our transgression, bruised for our iniquities. The chastisement of our peace was upon him, and with your stripe we are healed. Father, we decree and declare according to 3 John 1:2. Beloved, I wish above all things that thou mayest prosper and be in health, even as your soul prospers. Father, I know you want me to be healthy. I know you want me to be happy. I know you want me to be healed. I know you want me to prosper. I know you want me to succeed. I know you want me to walk in optimum health. I know that you want me to live without pain, without hurt, without stress. I know that you want me to live disease-free, sickness-free, stress-free. And therefore, I decree and declare, according to your word, I am healthy and physically fit. Sickness and disease are far from me. By your stripes, I am healed. I am healed from every physical, physiological, biochemical, bioelectrical malfunction, from emotional wounds, psychological illnesses, from physical discomfort, from sickness and disease. I speak Jeremiah 17:14-15 over my life. Heal me, O Lord, and I shall be healed. Save me, and I shall be saved. For thou art my praise. Behold, they say unto me, where is the word of the Lord? Let it come nigh. You sent your word to heal us from all of our diseases. Your word is nigh unto me this day. According to Psalm 107:20, I declare that I am healed by the word of the Lord. I speak to every part of my body, be healed. Spirit of infirmity, loose your hold over my life and the life of my loved ones. Let the fountains of infirmity, affliction, discomfort, and pain dry up now. 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I decree and declare that any and all physiological, biochemical, hormonal, neurological, organic, systemic, cellular, or molecular damage sustained from stress, exhaustion, medication, pharmaceuticals, drugs,

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I cannot fight this any longer. Father, I release you. Hallelujah, you are the God that wars on my behalf.

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I decree that I'm healed from meningitis, osteomyelitis, pelvic inflammatory disease, myostasis, and all forms of endocarditis disease. I decree and declare, hallelujah.

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I superimpose the law of the spirit of life in Christ.

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According to Psalm 118 verse 17, I shall not die but live to declare your works. And Lord, as I rely solely upon you, I declare, according to 3 John 1 and 2, that above all things, I am prosperous, I am healthy, and I therefore speak divine healing over

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strongholds. I break satanic strongholds in the name of Jesus and decree that I am healed. Father, right now, I make this declaration over my life.

Personally, pulmonarily, endocrinologically, gynecologically, psychologically, systemically, molecularly, cellularly, skeletally, anatomically, muscularly, hormonally, genetically, epidermically, nutritionally, corporally, commercially, relationally, socially, financially, parentally, spiritually, organizationally, politically, interpersonally, personally, and behaviorally, I decree I am blessed. Father.

And thank the Lord. Amen. God is good. Hallelujah. Hallelujah. And Obadiah, verse number 17. I'm not going to preach. I'm just going to lead you through some prayers and begin to pray for you and release deliverance. We've already had a time of praise and worship. And then the word, of course, also breaks the power of demons and devils. Demons hate worship. They hate the word. They hate the presence of God. Obadiah verse 17 says, "But upon Mount Zion shall be deliverance, and there shall be holiness, and the house of Jacob shall possess their possessions." And then in verse 21, the last verse of the book, it says, "And saviors," or deliverers, "shall come up on Mount Zion to judge the Mount of Esau, and the kingdom shall be the Lord's." We're doing a lot of teaching on Zion, and one of the characteristics of Zion is deliverance. Verse 17, it says, "Upon Mount Zion shall be deliverance." And then, of course, in verse 21, it says that saviors or deliverers shall come up on Mount Zion. So Zion is not only a place of deliverance, it is also a place of deliverers. God wants every believer to receive deliverance and also to be a deliverer. And then in verse 21, it ties in Mount Zion to the kingdom. It says the kingdom shall be the Lord's. So Zion is also a place of the kingdom, a place of authority, a place of power, a place of deliverance, and a place of deliverers. Many of you have gone through mass deliverance before. I don't think we've ever done it on a Sunday, but we're going to do it this Sunday because I wanted everyone to get a chance to get prayer. And before we do, there's some things we need to pray about. Demons will hold on to anything in your life that they can to remain. And we need to make sure that everything that the enemy would hold on to is eliminated. And we need to be able to say like Jesus, that the prince of this world comes and has nothing in me. No ground to attack, no ground to hold on to. One of the major things that I deal with in praying for people who need deliverance is that first and foremost, you must want to be delivered. You must have a desire to be delivered. You must exercise your will against the enemy. There's nothing the devil can do once you decide and you repent and decide you want to be set free. No matter how difficult your life has been, if you will make a decision now that not only will I be delivered, but deliverance will be a part of my lifestyle. Deliverance is not a one-time event. It's a part of your lifestyle. That whenever you need to be set free from something, you're willing to allow the Lord to take it away from you. And so today we're going to pray for a lot of different things and believe God for deliverance. But first, I need you to agree with me that you will receive deliverance today. And if you're not saved, if you're here today and you're backslidden or you're away from God, the first thing you need to do is you need to repent. The word repent simply means to change the way you think and to turn your life around. Make a decision. Repent and believe the gospel. The gospel is the power of God unto salvation, unto deliverance. The gospel is the good news that Jesus Christ has come. He has died. He was raised again from the dead. He rose again. He ascended. He sits on the right hand of God the Father. And that through his death and resurrection, your sins can be forgiven. And all the powers of hell can be broken off of your life. One of the major things that demons hold on to is sin. If you have sin in your life, demons will be with that sin. And so let's pray this prayer together. I want you to just bow your head and you can close your Bibles and just get ready to say these prayers with me. I'm going to share some things about unforgiveness and breaking curses. But first, we're going to deal with any sin that may be in your life. Repeat after me. Say, "Heavenly Father, I believe that Jesus Christ came and died. I believe that he became sin for me. I believe he took my sins
upon himself on the cross. And because of his blood, my sins are forgiven. I claim the blood of Jesus for cleansing from my sins and all my iniquities. Thank you, Lord, for forgiving me. I repent of anything, any way of thinking, any lifestyle that is contrary to the Word of God. I turn away from it. And I ask you, Heavenly Father, to forgive me for any sin that I've committed, knowingly or unknowingly. I repent. I ask for forgiveness, and I receive cleansing today in Jesus' name. Amen. Now, I want any woman that has had an abortion, I want you to pray this with me. And I want you to do it. We're going to do it in a way that no one has to know that you've ever done this. So let's all pray this together, even if you've never been involved in one. Say this. Say, Heavenly Father, I join my brothers and sisters in repentance for all abortion, any murder that we have committed against unborn children. In the name of Jesus, Lord, forgive our society and forgive us if we have shed innocent blood. I break the curse of murder, the curse of the vagabond, curses of guilt, shame, and condemnation. In the name of Jesus, I rebuke any spirit of death that would follow my life because of an abortion. In the name of Jesus, I renounce these spirits and I command them to leave me in Jesus' name. Now say this with me. Say, Heavenly Father, you said in your word, whosoever shall call upon the name of the Lord, it shall be delivered. I call upon the name of Jesus. I believe that Jesus died on the cross for my sins. I believe that he was buried, and on the third day he rose again. I believe he ascended into heaven and sits on the right hand of God. I believe he is coming again. I confess Jesus as my Lord and Savior. I believe that Jesus is my deliverer. In the name of Jesus, I call upon you, Lord, to deliver me and set me free from any spirit in my life that is operating that is against your will. I break all ungodly soul ties that I have with any person that I've sinned with or been involved with that is not serving you. In the name of Jesus, I loose myself from every assignment of hell, every spirit of darkness. And in the name of Jesus, I tell the enemy, I belong to Jesus. You cannot stay in my life. I remind you that you are defeated. You have been spoiled. Your power has been broken. And through the Holy Ghost, I believe that today I will receive deliverance for my life. I command every hidden spirit that would hide in my life, you must be exposed. You cannot stay. I do not want you. I want to be free. I want to live holy. I want to live clean. I am saved. I am a child of God. You have no right to operate in my body, in my mind, in my soul, and in the area of my life. I renounce you. You cannot stay against my will, but you must leave. In the name of Jesus, I believe today that deliverance is the children's bread. I am a child of God. Deliverance belongs to me. I have a right to it. And by faith, I receive it today in Jesus' name. Amen. How many believe God today? Amen.

Have you walked off track? Have you ran in the right direction but maybe fallen into a pit of depression? Don't worry. God will outstretch His hand as He's doing right now. He will be with you and He won't let you stay there for a moment longer than He will allow. He knows how much your heart can bear. He's with you, and maybe we won't get all the answers until heaven. But the answer is to all our questions, Jesus is Lord and He's faithful. Jesus' blood will never fail you. Hallelujah. Today, if you admit that you have not made your life right with Jesus Christ, today is the day where you pick up the call and you get ready to run. To first stand strong in knowing that you're beautiful, you're God's child, He loves you, He'll be with you, His grace is sufficient, that all things come together for the good for those who love Him, who've been called according to His purpose. You are called, and you today, I hope, will answer. Answer the call. Not because that you think you can take the call or endure the race on your own. That's why we give God all the glory. His grace to hear the call and His grace and mercy to run the race. Lord, we thank You for Your amazing grace. We thank You, Lord, that You are God. And You know the things that we carry and we're burdened with. And we pray in Jesus' name, You would comfort us and heal us, complete us. Lord, we pray for physical miracles all across this place, but Lord, more than a physical miracle, we pray, Lord God, that our soul would be restored in Your hands and that we'd be carried until eternity. God, we just give You praise for Your word and Your faithfulness right now. God, may You touch the believers, the ones who already have a relationship with You. And if there'd be anyone who feels tired and weary, comfort them, carry them, refresh them. Give them the sight of what You see for the day. The calls You want them to make, the hugs You want them to give, the people You want us to forgive. Help us to be the light in Your love. Lord, for anyone who doesn't know You yet, we ask God that today would be the day of salvation. Today would be the day that everything changes. We pray, Lord God, that if there be anyone who wants God to change, who wants You to change their life, that they'd call out to You today. Would you repeat this prayer after me? Say, dear Lord Jesus, come into my heart. Forgive me of my sin. I'm so sorry for them. Thank You, Jesus, for dying on the cross and raising Yourself from the grave. Thank You, God, that You promise that as I believe in You, I will also be raised. Lord, heal my heart. Change me. Fill me with Your Holy Spirit, Your peace, Your comfort, and Your joy. I want to know You more each and every day. In Jesus' name I pray. Amen.

Psalm 145, 13 through 19. The Lord is faithful in all his words and kind in all his works. The Lord upholds all who are falling and raises up all who are bowed down. The eyes of all look to you, and you give them their food in due season. You open your hand, you satisfy the desire of every living thing. The Lord is righteous in all his ways and kind in all his works. The Lord is near to all who call on him, to all who call on him in truth. He fulfills the desire of those who fear him. He also hears their cry and saves them. First Corinthians 10, verse 13. No temptation has overtaken you that is not common to man. God is faithful, and he will not let you be tempted beyond your ability. But with the temptation, he will also provide the way of escape, that you may be able to endure it. Second Peter 3, 8 through 9. But do not overlook this one fact, beloved, that with the Lord one day is as 1,000 years, and 1,000 years as one day. The Lord is not slow to fulfill his promise, as some count slowness, but is patient toward you, not wishing that any should perish, but that all should reach repentance. Matthew 28, 18 through 20. And Jesus came and said to them, "All authority in heaven and on earth has been given to me. Go therefore and make disciples of all nations, baptizing them in the name of the Father and of the Son and of the Holy Spirit, teaching them to observe all that I have commanded you. And behold, I am with you always, to the end of the age." Mark 16, 15 through 18. And he said to them, "Go into all the world and proclaim the gospel to the whole creation. Whoever believes and is baptized will be saved. But whoever does not believe will be condemned. And these signs will accompany those who believe. In my name they will cast out demons, they will speak in new tongues, they will pick up serpents with their hands, and if they drink any deadly poison, it will not hurt them. They will lay their hands on the sick, and they will recover." Second Timothy chapter 4, verse 8. "Henceforth there is laid up for me the crown of righteousness, which the Lord, the righteous judge, will award me on that day. And not only to me, but also to all who have loved his appearing." First Corinthians 6, 14. "And God raised the Lord, and will also raise us up by his power." Second Corinthians 4, 14. "He who raised the Lord Jesus will raise us also with Jesus and bring us with you into his presence." James chapter 1, verse 12. "Blessed is the man who remains steadfast under trial, for when he has stood the test, he will receive the crown of life, which God has promised to those who love him." 1 Peter 4, 1 and 2. "Since therefore Christ suffered in the flesh, arm yourselves with the same way of thinking. For whoever has suffered in the flesh has ceased from sin, so as to live for the rest of the time in the flesh
no longer for human passions, but for the will of God. First John 3, 1 through 3. See what kind of love the Father has given to us, that we should be called children of God. And so we are. The reason why the world does not know us is that it did not know Him. Beloved, we are God's children now, and what we will be has not yet appeared. But we know that when He appears, we shall be like Him, because we shall see Him as He is. And everyone who thus hopes in Him purifies himself as He is pure. Colossians chapter 3, 1 through 4. If then you have been raised with Christ, seek the things that are above, where Christ is, seated at the right hand of God. Set your minds on things that are above, not on things that are on earth. For you have died, and your life is hidden with Christ in God. When Christ, who is your life, appears, then you also will appear with Him in glory. 2 Peter 3, 13. But according to His promise, we are waiting for new heavens and a new earth in which righteousness dwells. John chapter 10, 9 through 11. I am the door. If anyone enters by me, he will be saved and will go in and out and find pasture. The thief comes only to steal and kill and destroy. I came that they may have life and have it abundantly. I am the good shepherd. The good shepherd lays down his life for the sheep. Romans chapter 6, 22 through 23. But now that you have been set free from sin and have become slaves of God, the fruit you get leads to sanctification, and its end, eternal life. For the wages of sin is death, but the free gift of God is eternal life in Christ Jesus our Lord. Numbers 23:19. God is not man that he should lie, or a son of man that he should change his mind. Has he said, and will he not do it? Or has he spoken, and will he not fulfill it? Psalm 121. I lift up my eyes to the hills. From where does my help come? My help comes from the Lord, who made heaven and earth. He will not let your foot be moved. He who keeps you will not slumber. Behold, he who keeps Israel will neither slumber nor sleep. The Lord is your keeper. The Lord is your shade on your right hand. The sun shall not strike you by day, nor the moon by night. The Lord will keep you from all evil. He will keep your life. The Lord will keep your going out and your coming in from this time forth and forevermore. Psalm 1, 1 through 3. Blessed is the man who walks not in the counsel of the wicked, nor stands in the way of sinners, nor sits in the seat of scoffers. But his delight is in the law of the Lord, and on his law he meditates day and night. He is like a tree planted by streams of water that yields its fruit in its season, and its leaf does not wither. In all that he does, he prospers.

Romans chapter 1, 16 through 17. For I am not ashamed of the gospel, for it is the power of God for salvation to everyone who believes, to the Jew first and also to the Greek. For in it the righteousness of God is revealed from faith for faith. As it is written, the righteous shall live by faith. Second Corinthians chapter 1, 3 through 5. Blessed be the God and Father of our Lord Jesus Christ, the Father of mercies and God of all comfort, who comforts us in all our affliction, so that we may be able to comfort those who are in any affliction with the comfort with which we ourselves are comforted by God. For as we share abundantly in Christ's sufferings, so through Christ we share abundantly in comfort too. Second Corinthians chapter 5, verse 17. Therefore, if anyone is in Christ, he is a new creation. The old has passed away. Behold, the new has come. John chapter 10, 27 through 30. My sheep hear my voice, and I know them, and they follow me. I give them eternal life, and they will never perish, and no one will snatch them out of my hand. My Father, who has given them to me, is greater than all, and no one is able to snatch them out of the Father's hand. I and the Father are one. Acts chapter 1, 7 through 8. It is not for you to know times or seasons that the Father has fixed by his own authority. But you will receive power when the Holy Spirit comes upon you, and you will be my witnesses in Jerusalem and in all Judea and Samaria and to the end of the earth. 2 Corinthians chapter 1, 20 through 22. For all the promises of God find their yes in him. That is why it is through him that we utter our amen to God for his glory. And it is God who establishes us with you in Christ, and has anointed us, and who has also put his seal on us, and given us his Spirit in our hearts as a guarantee. Acts chapter 2, 38 through 39. And Peter said to them, repent and be baptized, every one of you, in the name of Jesus Christ, for the forgiveness of your sins. And you will receive the gift of the Holy Spirit. For the promise is for you and for your children, and for all who are far off, everyone whom the Lord our God calls to himself. Deuteronomy 26, 17 through 19. You have declared today that the Lord is your God, and that you will walk in his ways, and keep his statutes and his commandments and his rules, and will obey his voice. And the Lord has declared today that you are a people for his treasured possession, as he has promised you, and that you are to keep all his commandments. And that he will set you in praise and in fame and in honor high above all nations that he has made, and that you shall be a people holy to the Lord your God, as he promised. Hebrews chapter 10, 19 through 23. Therefore, brothers,
Since we have confidence to enter the holy places by the blood of Jesus, by the new and living way that he opened for us through the curtain, that is through his flesh, and since we have a great priest over the house of God, let us draw near with a true heart in full assurance of faith, with our hearts sprinkled clean from an evil conscience and our bodies washed with pure water. Let us hold fast the confession of our hope without wavering, for he who promised is faithful. Exodus 14:13-14. And Moses said to the people, "Fear not, stand firm, and see the salvation of the Lord, which he will work for you today. For the Egyptians whom you see today, you shall never see again. The Lord will fight for you, and you have only to be silent." Isaiah 43:1-3. "But now, thus says the Lord, he who created you, O Jacob, he who formed you, O Israel, fear not, for I have redeemed you. I have called you by name. You are mine. When you pass through the waters, I will be with you, and through the rivers, they shall not overwhelm you. When you walk through fire, you shall not be burned, and the flame shall not consume you. For I am the Lord your God, the Holy One of Israel, your Savior." Isaiah 54:10. "For the mountains may depart, and the hills be removed, but my steadfast love shall not depart from you, and my covenant of peace shall not be removed, says the Lord, who has compassion on you." Isaiah 54:13-14. "All your children shall be taught by the Lord, and great shall be the peace of your children. In righteousness you shall be established. You shall be far from oppression, for you shall not fear, and from terror, for it shall not come near you. And great shall be the peace of your children. In righteousness you shall be established. You shall be far from oppression, for you shall not fear, and from terror, for it shall not come near you." Isaiah 54:13-14. "No weapon that is fashioned against you shall succeed, and you shall refute every tongue that rises against you in judgment. This is the heritage of the servants of the Lord, and their vindication from me, declares the Lord." Isaiah 58:6-12. "Is not this the fast that I choose? To loose the bonds of wickedness, to undo the straps of the yoke, to let the oppressed go free, and to break every yoke? Is it not to share your bread with the hungry and bring the homeless poor into your house? When you see the naked, to cover him and not to hide yourself from your own flesh? Then shall your light break forth like the dawn, and your healing shall spring up speedily. Your righteousness shall go before you. The glory of the Lord shall be your rear guard. Then you shall call, and the Lord will answer. You shall cry, and he will say, 'Here I am.' If you take away the yoke from your midst,
the pointing of the finger and speaking wickedness. If you pour yourself out for the hungry and satisfy the desire of the afflicted, then shall your light rise in the darkness and your gloom be as the noonday. And the Lord will guide you continually and satisfy your desire in scorched places and make your bones strong. And you shall be like a watered garden, like a spring of water whose waters do not fail. And your ancient ruins shall be rebuilt. You shall raise up the foundations of many generations. You shall be called the repairer of the breach, the restorer of streets to dwell in. James 1, 2 through 5. Count it all joy, my brothers, when you meet trials of various kinds. For you know that the testing of your faith produces steadfastness. And let steadfastness have its full effect, that you may be perfect and complete, lacking in nothing. If any of you lacks wisdom, let him ask God, who gives generously to all without reproach, and it will be given him. James chapter 4, 7 through 8 and verse 10. Submit yourselves therefore to God. Resist the devil and he will flee from you. Draw near to God and he will draw near to you. Humble yourselves before the Lord and he will exalt you. First John chapter 1, verse 9. If we confess our sins, he is faithful and just to forgive us our sins and to cleanse us from all unrighteousness. 2 Chronicles chapter 7, 14 through 16. If my people who are called by my name humble themselves and pray and seek my face and turn from their wicked ways, then I will hear from heaven and will forgive their sin and heal their land. Now my eyes will be open and my ears attentive to the prayer that is made in this place. For now I have chosen and consecrated this house that my name may be there forever. My eyes and my heart will be there for all time. Deuteronomy chapter 31, 6 through 8. Be strong and courageous. Do not fear or be in dread of them, for it is the Lord your God who goes with you. He will not leave you or forsake you. Then Moses summoned Joshua and said to him in the sight of all Israel, be strong and courageous. For you shall go with this people into the land that the Lord has sworn to their fathers to give them, and you shall put them in possession of it. It is the Lord who goes before you. He will be with you. He will not leave you or forsake you. Do not fear or be dismayed. Jeremiah 29, 11 through 14. For I know the plans I have for you, declares the Lord. Plans for welfare and not for evil, to give you a future and a hope. Then you will call upon me and come and pray to me, and I will hear you. You will seek me and find me, when you seek me with all your heart. I will be found by you, declares the Lord. John chapter 3, 16 through 17.
For God so loved the world that he gave his only Son, that whoever believes in him should not perish, but have eternal life. For God did not send his Son into the world to condemn the world, but in order that the world might be saved through him. John chapter 8, 34 through 36. Jesus answered them, "Truly, truly, I say to you, everyone who practices sin is a slave to sin. The slave does not remain in the house forever. The Son remains forever. So if the Son sets you free, you will be free indeed." Malachi chapter 3, 10 through 12. "Bring the full tithe into the storehouse, that there may be food in my house, and thereby put me to the test, says the Lord of hosts, if I will not open the windows of heaven for you and pour down for you a blessing until there is no more need. I will rebuke the devourer for you, so that it will not destroy the fruits of your soil, and your vine in the field shall not fail to bear, says the Lord of hosts. Then all nations will call you blessed, for you will be a land of delight, says the Lord of hosts." Mark chapter 11, 22 through 26. And Jesus answered them, "Have faith in God. Truly I say to you, whoever says to this mountain, 'Be taken up and thrown into the sea,' and does not doubt in his heart, but believes that what he says will come to pass, it will be done for him. Therefore I tell you, whatever you ask in prayer, believe that you have received it, and it will be yours. And whenever you stand praying, forgive if you have anything against anyone, so that your Father also who is in heaven may forgive you your trespasses." Joshua chapter 1, 6 through 9. "Be strong and courageous, for you shall cause this people to inherit the land that I swore to their fathers to give them. Only be strong and very courageous, being careful to do according to all the law that Moses, my servant, commanded you. Do not turn from it to the right hand or to the left, that you may have good success wherever you go. This book of the law shall not depart from your mouth, but you shall meditate on it day and night, so that you may be careful to do according to all that is written in it. For then you will make your way prosperous, and then you will have good success. Have I not commanded you? Be strong and courageous. Do not be frightened, and do not be dismayed, for the Lord your God is with you wherever you go." Philippians chapter 4, 19 through 20. "And my God will supply every need of yours according to his riches and glory in Christ Jesus. To our God and Father be glory forever and ever. Amen." Psalm chapter 37, 3 through 11. "Trust in the Lord and do good. Dwell in the land
and befriend faithfulness. Delight yourself in the Lord, and He will give you the desires of your heart. Commit your way to the Lord. Trust in Him, and He will act. He will bring forth your righteousness as the light, and your justice as the noonday. Be still before the Lord, and wait patiently for Him. Fret not yourself over the one who prospers in his way, over the man who carries out evil devices. Refrain from anger and forsake wrath. Fret not yourself. It tends only to evil. For the evildoers shall be cut off, but those who wait for the Lord shall inherit the land. In just a little while, the wicked will be no more. Though you look carefully at his place, he will not be there. But the meek shall inherit the land and delight themselves in abundant peace. Psalm chapter 50, 14 through 15. Offer to God a sacrifice of thanksgiving, and perform your vows to the Most High, and call upon me in the day of trouble. I will deliver you, and you shall glorify me.

Revelation chapter 2, 5 through 7. Remember, therefore, from where you have fallen. Repent and do the works you did at first. If not, I will come to you and remove your lampstand from its place, unless you repent. Yet this you have. You hate the works of the Nicolaitans, which I also hate. He who has an ear, let him hear what the Spirit says to the churches. To the one who conquers, I will grant to eat of the tree of life, which is in the paradise of God. Revelation chapter 2, 10 through 11. Be faithful unto death, and I will give you the crown of life. He who has an ear, let him hear what the Spirit says to the churches. The one who conquers will not be hurt by the second death. Revelation chapter 2, verse 17. He who has an ear, let him hear what the Spirit says to the churches. To the one who conquers, I will give some of the hidden manna. And I will give him a white stone with a new name written on the stone that no one knows except the one who receives it. Revelation chapter 2, 26 through 29. The one who conquers and who keeps my works until the end, to him I will give authority over the nations, and he will rule them with a rod of iron, as when earthen pots are broken in pieces, even as I myself have received authority from my Father, and I will give him the morning star. He who has an ear, let him hear what the Spirit says to the churches. Revelation chapter 3, verse 5. The one who conquers will be clothed thus in white garments, and I will never blot out his name from the book of life. I will confess his name before my Father and before his angels. He who has an ear, let him hear what the Spirit says to the churches. Revelation chapter 3, 10 through 13. Because you have kept my word about patient endurance, I will keep you from the hour of trial that is coming on the whole world, to try those who dwell on the earth. I am coming soon. Hold fast what you have, so that no one may seize your crown. The one who conquers, I will make him a pillar in the temple of my God. Never shall he go out of it. And I will write on him the name of my God and the name of the city of my God, the New Jerusalem, which comes down from my God out of heaven, and my own new name. He who has an ear, let him hear what the Spirit says to the churches. Revelation chapter 3, 20 through 22. Behold, I stand at the door and knock. If anyone hears my voice and opens the door, I will come in to him and eat with him, and he with me. The one who conquers, I will grant him to sit with me on my throne, as I also conquered and sat down with my Father on his throne. He who has an ear, let him hear what the Spirit says to the churches. First Peter chapter 3, 10 through 12.
Whoever desires to love life and see good days, let him keep his tongue from evil and his lips from speaking deceit. Let him turn away from evil and do good. Let him seek peace and pursue it. For the eyes of the Lord are on the righteous, and his ears are open to their prayer. But the face of the Lord is against those who do evil. Philippians chapter 4, 4 through 9. Rejoice in the Lord always. Again, I will say, rejoice. Let your reasonableness be known to everyone. The Lord is at hand. Do not be anxious about anything, but in everything, by prayer and supplication, with thanksgiving, let your requests be known to God. And the peace of God, which surpasses all understanding, will guard your hearts and your minds in Christ Jesus. Finally, brothers, whatever is true, whatever is honorable, whatever is just, whatever is pure, whatever is lovely, whatever is commendable, if there is any excellence, if there is anything worthy of praise, think about these things. What you have learned and received and heard and seen in me, practice these things, and the God of peace will be with you. Psalm chapter 34, 15 through 19. The eyes of the Lord are toward the righteous, and his ears toward their cry. The face of the Lord is against those who do evil, to cut off the memory of them from the earth. When the righteous cry for help, the Lord hears and delivers them out of all their troubles. The Lord is near to the brokenhearted and saves the crushed in spirit. Many are the afflictions of the righteous, but the Lord delivers him out of them all. Jeremiah chapter 33, 2 through 3. Thus says the Lord who made the earth, the Lord who formed it to establish it. The Lord is his name. Call to me and I will answer you and will tell you great and hidden things that you have not known. Jeremiah chapter 33, verse 6. Behold, I will bring it health and cure, and I will cure them, and I will reveal to them abundance of peace and truth. Isaiah 41, 10 through 13. Fear not, for I am with you. Be not dismayed, for I am your God. I will strengthen you. I will help you. I will uphold you with my righteous right hand. Behold, all who are incensed against you shall be put to shame and confounded. Those who strive against you shall be as nothing and shall perish. You shall seek those who contend with you, but you shall not find them. Those who war against you shall be as nothing at all. For I, the Lord your God, hold your right hand. It is I who say to you, fear not. I am the one who helps you. Isaiah 40, 27 through 31. Why do you say, O Jacob, and speak, O Israel, my way is hidden from the Lord,
and my right is disregarded by my God. Have you not known? Have you not heard? The Lord is the everlasting God, the creator of the ends of the earth. He does not faint or grow weary. His understanding is unsearchable. He gives power to the faint, and to him who has no might, he increases strength. Even youths shall faint and be weary, and young men shall fall exhausted. But they who wait for the Lord shall renew their strength. They shall mount up with wings like eagles. They shall run and not be weary. They shall walk and not faint. Matthew chapter 11, 28 through 30. Come to me, all who labor and are heavily burdened, and I will give you rest. Take my yoke upon you and learn from me, for I am gentle and humble in heart, and you will find rest for your souls. For my yoke is easy and my burden is light. Psalm 91. He who dwells in the secret place of the Most High will rest in the shadow of the Almighty. I will say of Yahweh, He is my refuge and my fortress, my God in whom I trust. For He will deliver you from the snare of the fowler and from the deadly pestilence. He will cover you with His feathers. Under His wings you will take refuge. His faithfulness is your shield and rampart. You shall not be afraid of the terror by night, nor of the arrow that flies by day, nor of the pestilence that walks in darkness, nor of the destruction that wastes at noonday. 1,000 may fall at your side, and 10,000 noonday. 1,000 may fall at your side, and 10,000 at your right hand, but it will

They will bear you up in their hands so that you won't dash your foot against a stone. You will tread on the lion and the cobra. You will trample the young lion and the serpent underfoot. Because he has set his love on me, therefore I will deliver him. I will set him on high, because he has known my name. He will call on me, and I will answer him. I will be with him in trouble. I will deliver him and honor him. I will satisfy him with long life and show him my salvation. Romans chapter 8, 16 through 18. The Spirit himself testifies with our spirit that we are children of God. And if children, then heirs, heirs of God, and joint heirs with Christ, if indeed we suffer with him, that we may also be glorified with him. For I consider that the sufferings of this present time are not worthy to be compared with the glory which will be revealed toward us. John chapter 14, 25 through 27. These things I have spoken to you while I am still with you. But the Helper, the Holy Spirit, whom the Father will send in my name, he will teach you all things and bring to your remembrance all that I have said to you. Peace I leave with you. My peace I give to you. Not as the world gives do I give to you. Let not your hearts be troubled, neither let them be afraid. Romans chapter 5, 1 through 5. Therefore, since we have been justified by faith, we have peace with God through our Lord Jesus Christ. Through him, we have also obtained access by faith into this grace in which we stand, and we rejoice in hope of the glory of God. Not only that, but we rejoice in our sufferings, knowing that suffering produces endurance, and endurance produces character, and character produces hope, and hope does not put us to shame, because God's love has been poured into our hearts through the Holy Spirit who has been given to us. Second Corinthians chapter 13, verse 11. Finally, brothers, rejoice. Aim for restoration. Comfort one another. Agree with one another. Live in peace, and the God of love and peace will be with you. Isaiah chapter 53, verse 5. But he was wounded for our transgressions. He was crushed for our iniquities. Upon him was the chastisement that brought us peace, and with his stripes we are healed. Psalm chapter 37, verse 37. Mark the blameless and behold the upright, for there is a future for the man of peace. Hebrews chapter 12, verse 11. For the moment, all discipline seems painful rather than pleasant. But later, it yields the peaceful fruit of righteousness to those who have been trained by it. Matthew chapter 6, 25 through 33. Therefore I tell you, do not be anxious about your life, what you will eat or what you will drink, nor

about your body, what you will put on. Is not life more than food, and the body more than clothing? Look at the birds of the air. They neither sow nor reap, nor gather into barns, and yet your heavenly Father feeds them. Are you not of more value than they? And which of you, by being anxious, can add a single hour to his span of life? And why are you anxious about clothing? Consider the lilies of the field, how they grow. They neither toil nor spin. Yet I tell you, even Solomon in all his glory was not arrayed like one of these. But if God so clothes the grass of the field, which today is alive and tomorrow is thrown into the oven, will he not much more clothe you? O, you of little faith. Therefore, do not be anxious, saying, what shall we eat? Or what shall we drink? Or what shall we wear? For the Gentiles seek after these things, and your heavenly Father knows that you need them all. But seek first the kingdom of God and his righteousness, and all these things will be added to you.

Psalm chapter 126, 5 through 6. Those who sow in tears shall reap with shouts of joy. He who goes out weeping, bearing the seed for sowing, shall come home with shouts of joy, bringing his sheaves with him. Psalm 16, 5 through 11. The Lord is my chosen portion and my cup. You hold my lot. The lines have fallen for me in pleasant places. Indeed, I have a beautiful inheritance. I bless the Lord who gives me counsel. In the night also my heart instructs me. I have set the Lord always before me. Because he is at my right hand, I shall not be shaken. Therefore my heart is glad, and my whole being rejoices. My flesh also dwells secure. For you will not abandon my soul to Sheol, or let your Holy One see corruption. You make known to me the path of life. In your presence there's fullness of joy. At your right hand are pleasures forevermore. John 16:33. I have said these things to you, that in me you may have peace. In the world you will have tribulation, but take heart. I have overcome the world. First Peter chapter 5, 6 through 7. Humble yourselves, therefore, under the mighty hand of God, so that at the proper time he may exalt you, casting all your anxieties on him, because he cares for you.

Lamentations 3:22-23. The steadfast love of the Lord never ceases. His mercies never come to an end. They are new every morning. Great is your faithfulness.

Psalm 32, 7 and 10. You are a hiding place for me. You preserve me from trouble. You surround me with shouts of deliverance. Many are the sorrows of the wicked, but steadfast love surrounds the one who trusts in the Lord. Jeremiah 17, 7 through 8. Blessed is the man who trusts in the Lord, whose trust is the Lord. He is like a tree planted by water that sends out its roots by the stream and does not fear when heat comes, for its leaves remain green and is not anxious in the year of drought, for it does not cease to bear fruit. Romans 8, 26 through 30. Likewise, the Spirit helps us in our weakness, for we do not know what to pray for as we ought. But the Spirit Himself intercedes for us with groanings too deep for words. And He who searches hearts knows what is the mind of the Spirit, because the Spirit intercedes for the saints according to the will of God. And we know that for those who love God, all things work together for good, for those who are called according to His purpose. For those whom He foreknew, He also predestined to be conformed to the image of His Son, in order that He might be the firstborn among many brothers. And those whom He predestined, He also called. And those whom He called, He also justified. And those whom He justified, He also glorified. Romans chapter 8, 35 through 39. Who shall separate us from the love of Christ? Shall tribulation, or distress, or persecution, or famine, or nakedness, or danger, or sword? As it is written, for your sake we are being killed all day long. We are regarded as sheep to be slaughtered. No, in all these things we are more than conquerors through Him who loved us. For I am sure that neither death nor life, nor angels nor rulers, nor things present, nor things to come, nor powers, nor height, nor depth, nor anything else in all creation will be able to separate us from the love of God in Christ Jesus our Lord. Romans 10, 9 through 13. If you confess with your mouth that Jesus is Lord, and believe in your heart that God raised Him from the dead, you will be saved. For with the heart one believes and is justified, and with the mouth one confesses and is saved. For the Scripture says, everyone who believes in Him will not be put to shame. For there is no distinction between Jew and Greek. For the same Lord is Lord of all, bestowing His riches on all who call on Him. For everyone who calls on the name of the Lord will be saved. Psalm chapter 9, 9 through 12. The Lord is a stronghold for the oppressed, a stronghold in times of trouble. And those who know your name put their trust in you. For you, O Lord, have not forsaken those who seek you.
sing praises to the Lord, who sits enthroned in Zion. Tell among the peoples his deeds, for he who avenges blood is mindful of them. He does not forget the cry of the afflicted. Proverbs 3:1-12. My son, do not forget my teaching, but let your heart keep my commands. For length of days and years of life and peace they will add to you. Let not steadfast love and faithfulness forsake you. Bind them around your neck. Write them on the tablet of your heart. So you will find favor and good success in the sight of God and man. Trust in the Lord with all your heart, and do not lean on your own understanding. In all your ways, acknowledge him, and he will make straight your paths. Be not wise in your own eyes. Fear the Lord and turn away from evil. It will be healing to your flesh and refreshment to your bones. Honor the Lord with your wealth and with the first fruits of all your produce. Then your barns will be filled with plenty, and your vats will be bursting with wine. My son, do not despise the Lord's discipline, or be weary of his reproof. For the Lord reproves him who he loves, as a father the son in whom he delights. James 5:13-16. Is anyone among you suffering? Let him pray. Is anyone cheerful? Let him sing praise. Is anyone among you sick? Let him call for the elders of the church, and let them pray over him, anointing him with oil in the name of the Lord. And the prayer of faith will save the one who is sick, and the Lord will raise him up. And if he has committed sins, he will be forgiven. Therefore, confess your sins to one another and pray for one another that you may be healed. The prayer of a righteous person has great power as it is working. Matthew 7:7-11. Ask, and it will be given to you. Seek, and you will find. Knock, and it will be opened to you. For everyone who asks receives, and the one who seeks finds, and to the one who knocks it will be opened. Or which one of you, if his son asks him for bread, will give him a stone? Or if he asks for a fish, will give him a serpent? If you then, who are evil, know how to give good gifts to your children, how much more will your Father who is in heaven give good things to those who ask him? Psalm 103:1-12. Bless the Lord, O my soul, and all that is within me. Bless his holy name. Bless the Lord, O my soul, and forget not all his benefits, who forgives all your iniquity, who heals all your diseases, who redeems your life from the pit, who crowns you with steadfast love and mercy, who satisfies you with good so that your youth is renewed like the eagles. The Lord works righteousness and justice for all who are oppressed. He made known his ways to Moses,
his acts to the people of Israel. The Lord is merciful and gracious, slow to anger and abounding in steadfast love. He will not always chide, nor will he keep his anger forever. He does not deal with us according to our sins, nor repay us according to our iniquities. For as high as the heavens are above the earth, so great is his steadfast love toward those who fear him. As far as the east is from the west, so far does he remove our transgressions from us. As a father shows compassion to his children, so the Lord shows compassion to those who fear him. Psalm 107, 13 through 16. Then they cried to the Lord in their trouble, and he delivered them from their distress. He brought them out of darkness and the shadow of death, and burst their bonds apart. Let them thank the Lord for his steadfast love, for his wondrous works to the children of man. For he shatters the doors of bronze and cuts into the bars of iron. John 14, 1 through 7. Let not your hearts be troubled. Believe in God. Believe also in me. In my Father's house are many rooms. If it were not so, would I have told you that I go to prepare a place for you? And if I go and prepare a place for you, I will come again and will take you to myself, that where I am, you may also be. And you know the way to where I am going. Thomas said to him, Lord, we do not know where you are going. How can we know the way? Jesus said to him, I am the way, and the truth, and the life. No one comes to the Father except through me. If you had known me, you would have known my Father also. From now on, you do know him and have seen him. John 14, 12 through 21. Truly, truly I say to you, whoever believes in me will also do the works that I do. And greater works than these will he do, because I am going to the Father. Whatever you ask in my name, this I will do, that the Father may be glorified in the Son. If you ask me anything in my name, I will do it. If you love me, you will keep my commandments. And I will ask the Father, and he will give you another helper to be with you forever, even the Spirit of truth, whom the world cannot receive because it neither sees him nor knows him. You know him, for he dwells with you and will be in you. I will not leave you as orphans. I will come to you. Yet a little while and the world will see me no more. But you will see me. Because I live, you also will live. In that day you will know that I am in my Father, and you in me, and I in you. Whoever has my commandments and keeps them, he it is who loves me. And he who loves me will be loved by my Father, and I will love him and manifest myself to him. Mark 10, 27 through 31. Jesus looked at them and said, with man it is impossible, but not with God. For all things are possible with God. Peter began to say to him, see, we have left everything and followed you.
Jesus said, "Truly, I say to you, there is no one who has left house or brothers or sisters or mother or father or children or lands for my sake and for the gospel, who will not receive 100-fold now in this time, houses and brothers and sisters and mothers and children and lands, with persecutions, and in the age to come eternal life. But many who are first will be last, and the last will be first." Matthew 24:12-13. "And because lawlessness will be increased, the love of many will grow cold. But the one who endures to the end will be saved." John 15:1-11. "I am the true vine, and my Father is the vine dresser. Every branch in me that does not bear fruit, he takes away. And every branch that does bear fruit, he prunes, that it may bear more fruit. Already you are clean because of the word that I have spoken to you. Abide in me, and I in you. As the branch cannot bear fruit by itself, unless it abides in the vine, neither can you, unless you abide in me. I am the vine, you are the branches. Whoever abides in me and I in him, he it is that bears much fruit. For apart from me, you can do nothing. If anyone does not abide in me, he is thrown away like a branch and withers. And the branches are gathered, thrown into the fire and burned. If you abide in me and my words abide in you, ask whatever you wish and it will be done for you. By this my Father is glorified, that you bear much fruit, and so prove to be my disciples. As the Father has loved me, so have I loved you. Abide in my love. If you keep my commandments, you will abide in my love, just as I have kept my Father's commandments and abide in his love. These things I have spoken to you, that my joy may be in you, and that your joy may be full." 2 Peter 1:3-11. "His divine power has granted to us all things that pertain to life and godliness, through the knowledge of him who called us to his own glory and excellence, by which he granted to us his precious and very great promises, so that through them you may become partakers of the divine nature, having escaped from the corruption that is in the world because of sinful desire. For this very reason, make every effort to supplement your faith with virtue, and virtue with knowledge, and knowledge with self-control, and self-control with steadfastness, and steadfastness with godliness, and godliness with brotherly affection, and brotherly affection with love. For if these qualities are yours and are increasing, they keep you from being ineffective or unfruitful in the knowledge of our Lord Jesus Christ. For whoever lacks these qualities is so nearsighted that he is blind, having forgotten that he was cleansed from his former sins. Therefore, brothers, be all the more diligent to confirm your calling and election. For if you practice these qualities, you will never fall. For in this way there will be richly provided for you an entrance into the eternal kingdom of our Lord and Savior Jesus Christ." Job 36:10-11. "He opens their ears to instruction and commands that they return from iniquity. If they listen and serve him, they complete their days in prosperity
in their years in pleasantness. Psalm 46, 1 through 7. God is our refuge and strength, a very present help in trouble. Therefore, we will not fear though the earth gives way, though the mountains be moved into the heart of the sea, though its waters roar and foam, though the mountains tremble at its swelling. There is a river whose streams make glad the city of God, the holy habitation of the Most High. God is in the midst of her. She shall not be moved. God will help her when morning dawns. The nations rage, the kingdoms totter. He utters his voice, the earth melts. The Lord of hosts is with us. The God of Jacob is our fortress. Romans chapter 6, 5 through 14. For if we have been united with him in a death like his, we shall certainly be united with him in a resurrection like his. We know that our old self was crucified with him in order that the body of sin might be brought to nothing, so that we would no longer be enslaved to sin. For one who has died has been set free from sin. Now, if we have died with Christ, we believe that we will also live with him. We know that Christ, being raised from the dead, will never die again. Death no longer has dominion over him. For the death he died to sin once for all. But the life he lives to God. So you also must consider yourselves dead to sin, and alive to God in Christ Jesus. Let not sin, therefore, reign in your mortal body, to make you obey its passions. Do not present your members to sin as instruments for unrighteousness, but present yourselves to God as those who have been brought from death to life, and your members to God as instruments for righteousness. For sin will have no dominion over you, since you are not under law, but under grace.

Psalm 147, 1 through 6. Praise the Lord, for it is good to sing praises to our God, for it is pleasant, and a song of praise is fitting. The Lord builds up Jerusalem. He gathers the outcasts of Israel. He heals the brokenhearted and binds up their wounds. He determines the number of the stars. He gives to all of them their names. Great is our Lord, and abundant in power. His understanding is beyond measure. The Lord lifts up the humble. He casts the wicked to the ground. Revelation 21, 1 through 7. Then I saw a new heaven and a new earth, for the first heaven and the first earth had passed away, and the sea was no more. And I saw the holy city, New Jerusalem, coming down out of heaven from God, prepared as a bride adorned for her husband. And I heard a loud voice from the throne saying, "Behold, the dwelling place of God is with man. He will dwell with them, and they will be his people, and God himself will be with them as their God. He will wipe away every tear from their eyes, and death shall be no more. Neither shall there be mourning, nor crying, nor pain anymore. For the former things have passed away." And he who was seated on the throne said, "Behold, I am making all things new." Also he said, "Write this down, for these words are trustworthy and true." And he said to me, "It is done. I am the Alpha and the Omega, the beginning and the end. To the thirsty I will give from the spring of the water of life without payment. The one who conquers will have this heritage, and I will be his God, and he will be my son." Galatians 6, 8 through 10. For the one who sows to his own flesh will from the flesh reap corruption. But the one who sows to the Spirit will from the Spirit reap eternal life. And let us not grow weary of doing good, for in due season we will reap if we do not give up. So then, as we have opportunity, let us do good to everyone, and especially to those who are of the household of faith. Psalm 138. I give you thanks, O Lord, with my whole heart. Before the gods I sing your praise. I bow down toward your holy temple and give thanks to your name for your steadfast love and your faithfulness. For you have exalted above all things your name and your word. On the day I called, you answered me. My strength of soul you increased. All the kings of the earth shall give you thanks, O Lord, for they have heard the words of your mouth, and they shall sing of the ways of the Lord, for great is the glory of the Lord. For though the Lord is high, he regards the lowly, but the haughty he knows from afar. Though I walk in the midst of trouble, you preserve my life. You stretch out your hand against the wrath of my enemies, and your right hand delivers me. The Lord will fulfill his purpose for me. Your steadfast love, O Lord, endures forever. Do not forsake the work of your hands.
1 John 2, 24-25. Let what you heard from the beginning abide in you. If what you heard from the beginning abides in you, then you too will abide in the Son and in the Father. And this is the promise that he made to us: eternal life. John chapter 6, 47 through 51. Truly, truly I say to you, whoever believes has eternal life. I am the bread of life. Your fathers ate the manna in the wilderness, and they died. This is the bread that comes down from heaven, so that one may eat of it and not die. I am the living bread that came down from heaven. If anyone eats of this bread, he will live forever. And the bread that I will give for the life of the world is my flesh. Matthew 6, 14 through 15. For if you forgive others their trespasses, your heavenly Father will also forgive you. But if you do not forgive others their trespasses, neither will your Father forgive your trespasses. Psalm 55, 22. Cast your burden on the Lord, and he will sustain you. He will never permit the righteous to be moved. Isaiah 52, 12. For you shall not go out in haste, and you shall not go in flight. For the Lord will go before you, and the God of Israel will be your rear guard. Psalm 32, 8. I will instruct you and teach you in the way you should go. I will counsel you with my eye upon you. Isaiah 30, 18 through 21. Therefore the Lord waits to be gracious to you, and therefore he exalts himself to show mercy to you. For the Lord is a God of justice. Blessed are all those who wait for him. For a people shall dwell in Zion, in Jerusalem. You shall weep no more. He will surely be gracious to you at the sound of your cry. As soon as he hears it, he answers you. And though the Lord give you the bread of adversity and the water of affliction, yet your teacher will not hide himself anymore, but your eyes shall see your teacher, and your ears shall hear a word behind you saying, "This is the way, walk in it," when you turn to the right, or when you turn to the left. Philippians chapter 1, verse 6. And I am sure of this, that he who began a good work in you will bring it to completion at the day of Jesus Christ. Isaiah 26, verse 3. You keep him in perfect peace whose mind is stayed on you, because he trusts in you. John chapter 11, 25 through 26. Jesus said to her, "I am the resurrection and the life. Whoever believes in me, though he die, yet shall he live, and everyone who lives and believes in me shall never die." Second Corinthians 4, 16 through 18. So we do not lose heart. Though our outward self is wasting away,
Our inner self is being renewed day by day. For this light momentary affliction is preparing for us an eternal weight of glory beyond all comparison. As we look not to the things that are seen, but to the things that are unseen. For the things that are seen are transient, but the things that are unseen are eternal. Philippians 3:20-21. But our citizenship is in heaven, and from it we await a Savior, the Lord Jesus Christ, who will transform our lowly body to be like his glorious body, by the power that enables him even to subject all things to himself. Matthew 5:2-11. And he opened his mouth and taught them, saying, Blessed are the poor in spirit, for theirs is the kingdom of heaven. Blessed are those who mourn, for they shall be comforted. Blessed are the meek, for they shall inherit the earth. Blessed are those who hunger and thirst for righteousness, for they shall be satisfied. Blessed are the merciful, for they shall receive mercy. Blessed are the pure in heart, for they shall see God. Blessed are the peacemakers, for they shall be called sons of God. Blessed are those who are persecuted for righteousness' sake, for theirs is the kingdom of heaven. Blessed are you when others revile you and persecute you and utter all kinds of evil against you falsely on my account. Rejoice and be glad, for your reward is great in heaven, for so they persecuted the prophets who were before you. First John 4:4. Little children, you are from God and have overcome them, for he who is in you is greater than he who is in the world. Matthew 10:39-42. Whoever finds his life will lose it, and whoever loses his life for my sake will find it. Whoever receives you receives me, and whoever receives me receives him who sent me. The one who receives a prophet because he is a prophet will receive a prophet's reward, and the one who receives a righteous person because he is a righteous person will receive a righteous person's reward. And whoever gives one of these little ones even a cup of cold water because he is a disciple, truly I say to you, he will by no means lose his reward. Psalm 145:13-19. The Lord is faithful in all his words, and kind in all his works. The Lord upholds all who are falling, and raises up all who are bowed down. The eyes of all look to you, and you give them their food in due season. You open your hand, you satisfy the desire of every living thing. The Lord is righteous in all his ways, and kind in all his works. The Lord is near to all who call on him, to all who call on him in truth. He fulfills the desire of those who fear him. He also hears their cry and saves them. First Corinthians 10:13. No temptation has overtaken you that is not common to man. God is faithful,
and he will not let you be tempted beyond your ability. But with the temptation, he will also provide the way of escape, that you may be able to endure it. Second Peter 3:8-9. But do not overlook this one fact, beloved, that with the Lord one day is as 1,000 years, and 1,000 years as one day. The Lord is not slow to fulfill his promise, as some count slowness, but is patient toward you, not wishing that any should perish, but that all should reach repentance. Matthew 28:18-20. And Jesus came and said to them, "All authority in heaven and on earth has been given to me. Go therefore and make disciples of all nations, baptizing them in the name of the Father and of the Son and of the Holy Spirit, teaching them to observe all that I have commanded you. And behold, I am with you always, to the end of the age." Mark 16:15-18. And he said to them, "Go into all the world and proclaim the gospel to the whole creation. Whoever believes and is baptized will be saved, but whoever does not believe will be condemned. And these signs will accompany those who believe. In my name they will cast out demons, they will speak in new tongues, they will pick up serpents with their hands, and if they drink any deadly poison, it will not hurt them. They will lay their hands on the sick, and they will recover." Second Timothy 4:8. "Henceforth there is laid up for me the crown of righteousness, which the Lord, the righteous judge, will award me on that day. And not only to me, but also to all who have loved his appearing." First Corinthians 6:14. "And God raised the Lord, and will also raise us up by his power." Second Corinthians 4:14. "He who raised the Lord Jesus will raise us also with Jesus and bring us with you into his presence." James 1:12. "Blessed is the man who remains steadfast under trial, for when he has stood the test, he will receive the crown of life, which God has promised to those who love him." 1 Peter 4:1-2. "Since therefore Christ suffered in the flesh, arm yourselves with the same way of thinking. For whoever has suffered in the flesh has ceased from sin, so as to live for the rest of the time in the flesh, no longer for human passions, but for the will of God." 1 John 3:1-3. "See what kind of love the Father has given to us, that we should be called children of God, and so we are. The reason why the world does not know us is that it did not know him. Beloved, we are God's children now, and what we will be has not yet appeared. But we know that when he appears, we shall be like him, because we shall see him as he is. And everyone who thus hopes in him purifies himself as he is pure." 3:1-4. "If then you have been raised with Christ, seek the things that are above, where Christ is,
seated at the right hand of God. Set your minds on things that are above, not on things that are on earth. For you have died, and your life is hidden with Christ in God. When Christ, who is your life, appears, then you also will appear with him in glory. 2 Peter 3:13. But according to his promise, we are waiting for new heavens and a new earth in which righteousness dwells. John chapter 10, 9 through 11. I am the door. If anyone enters by me, he will be saved and will go in and out and find pasture. The thief comes only to steal and kill and destroy. I came that they may have life and have it abundantly. I am the good shepherd. The good shepherd lays down his life for the sheep. Romans chapter 6, 22 through 23. But now that you have been set free from sin, and have become slaves of God, the fruit you get leads to sanctification, and its end, eternal life. For the wages of sin is death, but the free gift of God is eternal life in Christ Jesus our Lord. Numbers 23:19. God is not man that he should lie, or a son of man that he should change his mind. Has he said, and will he not do it? Or has he spoken, and will he not fulfill it? Psalm 121. I lift up my eyes to the hills. From where does my help come? My help comes from the Lord, who made heaven and earth. He will not let your foot be moved. He who keeps you will not slumber. Behold, he who keeps Israel will neither slumber nor sleep. The Lord is your keeper. The Lord is your shade on your right hand. The sun shall not strike you by day, nor the moon by night. The Lord will keep you from all evil. He will keep your life. The Lord will keep your going out and your coming in from this time forth and forevermore. Psalm 1:1-3. Blessed is the man who walks not in the counsel of the wicked, nor stands in the way of sinners, nor sits in the seat of scoffers. But his delight is in the law of the Lord, and on his law he meditates day and night. He is like a tree planted by streams of water that yields its fruit in its season, and its leaf does not wither. In all that he does, he prospers.

Romans chapter 1, 16 through 17. For I am not ashamed of the gospel, for it is the power of God for salvation to everyone who believes, to the Jew first and also to the Greek. For in it the righteousness of God is revealed from faith for faith. As it is written, the righteous shall live by faith. Second Corinthians chapter 1, 3 through 5. Blessed be the God and Father of our Lord Jesus Christ, the Father of mercies and God of all comfort, who comforts us in all our affliction, so that we may be able to comfort those who are in any affliction with the comfort with which we ourselves are comforted by God. For as we share abundantly in Christ's sufferings, so through Christ we share abundantly in comfort too. Second Corinthians chapter 5, verse 17. Therefore, if anyone is in Christ, he is a new creation. The old has passed away. Behold, the new has come. John chapter 10, 27 through 30. My sheep hear my voice, and I know them, and they follow me. I give them eternal life, and they will never perish, and no one will snatch them out of my hand. My Father, who has given them to me, is greater than all, and no one is able to snatch them out of the Father's hand. I and the Father are one. Acts chapter 1, 7 through 8. It is not for you to know times or seasons that the Father has fixed by his own authority. But you will receive power when the Holy Spirit comes upon you, and you will be my witnesses in Jerusalem and in all Judea and Samaria and to the end of the earth. 2 Corinthians chapter 1, 20 through 22. For all the promises of God find their yes in him. That is why it is through him that we utter our amen to God for his glory. That is why it is through him that we utter our amen to God for his glory. And it is God who established

of Jesus Christ for the forgiveness of your sins, and you will receive the gift of the Holy Spirit. For the promise is for you and for your children, and for all who are far off, everyone whom the Lord our God calls to himself. Deuteronomy 26, 17 through 19. You have declared today that the Lord is your God, and that you will walk in his ways, and keep his statutes and his commandments and his rules, and will obey his voice. And the Lord has declared today that you are a people for his treasured possession, as he has promised you, and that you are to keep all his commandments, and that he will set you in praise and in fame and in honor high above all nations that he has made, and that you shall be a people holy to the Lord your God, as he promised. Hebrews chapter 10, 19 through 23. Therefore, brothers, since we have confidence to enter the holy places by the blood of Jesus, by the new and living way that he opened for us through the curtain, that is through his flesh, and since we have a great priest over the house of God, let us draw near with a true heart in full assurance of faith, with our hearts sprinkled clean from an evil conscience, and our bodies washed with pure water. Let us hold fast the confession of our hope without wavering, for he who promised is faithful. Exodus 14, 13 through 14. And Moses said to the people, "Fear not, stand firm, and see the salvation of the Lord, which he will work for you today. For the Egyptians whom you see today, you shall never see again. The Lord will fight for you, and you have only to be silent." Isaiah 43, 1 through 3. But now, thus says the Lord, he who created you, O Jacob, he who formed you, O Israel, fear not, for I have redeemed you. I have called you by name. You are mine. When you pass through the waters, I will be with you, and through the rivers, they shall not overwhelm you. When you walk through fire, you shall not be burned, and the flame shall not consume you. For I am the Lord your God, the Holy One of Israel, your Savior. Isaiah 54:10. For the mountains may depart and the hills be removed, but my steadfast love shall not depart from you, and my covenant of peace shall not be removed, says the Lord, who has compassion on you. Isaiah 54, 13 and 14. All your children shall be taught by the Lord, and great shall be the peace of your children. In righteousness you shall be established. You shall be far from oppression, for you shall not fear, and from terror, for it shall not come near you. And great shall be the peace of your children. In righteousness you shall be established. You shall be far from oppression, for you shall not fear, and from terror, for it shall not come near you. Isaiah 54, 13 through 14. No weapon that is fashioned against you shall succeed, and you shall refute every tongue that rises against you in judgment.

This is the heritage of the servants of the Lord, and their vindication from me, declares the Lord. Isaiah 58:6-12. Is not this the fast that I choose? To loose the bonds of wickedness, to undo the straps of the yoke, to let the oppressed go free, and to break every yoke? Is it not to share your bread with the hungry and bring the homeless poor into your house? When you see the naked, to cover him and not to hide yourself from your own flesh? Then shall your light break forth like the dawn, and your healing shall spring up speedily. Your righteousness shall go before you. The glory of the Lord shall be your rear guard. Then you shall call, and the Lord will answer. You shall cry, and he will say, "Here I am." If you take away the yoke from your midst, the pointing of the finger and speaking wickedness, if you pour yourself out for the hungry and satisfy the desire of the afflicted, then shall your light rise in the darkness and your gloom be as the noonday. And the Lord will guide you continually and satisfy your desire in scorched places and make your bones strong. And you shall be like a watered garden, like a spring of water, whose waters do not fail. And your ancient ruins shall be rebuilt. You shall raise up the foundations of many generations. You shall be called the repairer of the breach, the restorer of streets to dwell in. James 1:2-5. Count it all joy, my brothers, when you meet trials of various kinds. For you know that the testing of your faith produces steadfastness. And let steadfastness have its full effect, that you may be perfect and complete, lacking in nothing. If any of you lacks wisdom, let him ask God, who gives generously to all without reproach, and it will be given him. James 4:7-8, and verse 10. Submit yourselves therefore to God. Resist the devil, and he will flee from you. Draw near to God, and he will draw near to you. Humble yourselves before the Lord, and he will exalt you. First John 1:9. If we confess our sins, he is faithful and just to forgive us our sins and to cleanse us from all unrighteousness. 2 Chronicles 7:14-16. If my people who are called by my name humble themselves and pray and seek my face and turn from their wicked ways, then I will hear from heaven and will forgive their sin and heal their land. Now my eyes will be open and my ears attentive to the prayer that is made in this place. For now I have chosen and consecrated this house, that my name may be there forever. My eyes and my heart will be there for all time. Deuteronomy 31:6-8. Be strong and courageous. Do not fear or be in dread of them, for it is the Lord your God who goes with you. He will not leave you or forsake you. Then Moses summoned Joshua and said to him in the sight of all Israel, "Be strong and courageous.
For you shall go with this people into the land that the Lord has sworn to their fathers to give them, and you shall put them in possession of it. It is the Lord who goes before you. He will be with you. He will not leave you or forsake you. Do not fear or be dismayed. Jeremiah 29:11-14. For I know the plans I have for you, declares the Lord. Plans for welfare and not for evil, to give you a future and a hope. Then you will call upon me and come and pray to me, and I will hear you. You will seek me and find me, when you seek me with all your heart. I will be found by you, declares the Lord. John chapter 3:16-17. For God so loved the world that he gave his only Son, that whoever believes in him should not perish, but have eternal life. For God did not send his Son into the world to condemn the world, but in order that the world might be saved through him. John chapter 8:34-36. Jesus answered them, "Truly, truly, I say to you, everyone who practices sin is a slave to sin. The slave does not remain in the house forever. The Son remains forever. So if the Son sets you free, you will be free indeed." Malachi chapter 3:10-12. Bring the full tithe into the storehouse, that there may be food in my house, and thereby put me to the test, says the Lord of hosts, if I will not open the windows of heaven for you and pour down for you a blessing until there is no more need. I will rebuke the devourer for you, so that it will not destroy the fruits of your soil. And your vine in the field shall not fail to bear, says the Lord of hosts. Then all nations will call you blessed, for you will be a land of delight, says the Lord of hosts. Mark chapter 11:22-26. And Jesus answered them, "Have faith in God. Truly I say to you, whoever says to this mountain, 'Be taken up and thrown into the sea,' and does not doubt in his heart, but believes that what he says will come to pass, it will be done for him. Therefore I tell you, whatever you ask in prayer, believe that you have received it, and it will be yours. And whenever you stand praying, forgive if you have anything against anyone, so that your Father also who is in heaven may forgive you your trespasses.

Joshua chapter 1, 6 through 9. Be strong and courageous, for you shall cause this people to inherit the land that I swore to their fathers to give them. Only be strong and very courageous, being careful to do according to all the law that Moses, my servant, commanded you. Do not turn from it to the right hand or to the left, that you may have good success wherever you go. This book of the law shall not depart from your mouth, but you shall meditate on it day and night, so that you may be careful to do according to all that is written in it. For then you will make your way prosperous, and then you will have good success. Have I not commanded you? Be strong and courageous. Do not be frightened, and do not be dismayed, for the Lord your God is with you wherever you go. Philippians chapter 4, 19 through 20. And my God will supply every need of yours according to his riches and glory in Christ Jesus. To our God and Father be glory forever and ever. Amen. Psalm chapter 37, 3 through 11. Trust in the Lord and do good. Dwell in the land and befriend faithfulness. Delight yourself in the Lord, and he will give you the desires of your heart. Commit your way to the Lord. Trust in him, and he will act. He will bring forth your righteousness as the light, and your justice as the noonday. Be still before the Lord, and wait patiently for him. Fret not yourself over the one who prospers in his way, over the man who carries out evil devices. Refrain from anger and forsake wrath. Fret not yourself. It tends only to evil. For the evildoers shall be cut off, but those who wait for the Lord shall inherit the land. In just a little while, the wicked will be no more. Though you look carefully at his place, he will not be there. But the meek shall inherit the land and delight themselves in abundant peace. Psalm chapter 50, 14 through 15. Offer to God a sacrifice of thanksgiving, and perform your vows to the Most High, and call upon me in the day of trouble. I will deliver you, and you shall glorify me.

Revelation chapter 2, 5 through 7. Remember therefore from where you have fallen. Repent and do the works you did at first. If not, I will come to you and remove your lampstand from its place, unless you repent. Yet this you have. You hate the works of the Nicolaitans, which I also hate. He who has an ear, let him hear what the Spirit says to the churches. To the one who conquers, I will grant to eat of the tree of life, which is in the paradise of God. Revelation chapter 2, 10 through 11. Be faithful unto death, and I will give you the crown of life. He who has an ear, let him hear what the Spirit says to the churches. The one who conquers will not be hurt by the second death. Revelation chapter 2, verse 17. He who has an ear, let him hear what the Spirit says to the churches. To the one who conquers, I will give some of the hidden manna. And I will give him a white stone with a new name written on the stone that no one knows except the one who receives it. Revelation chapter 2, 26 through 29. The one who conquers and who keeps my works until the end, to him I will give authority over the nations, and he will rule them with a rod of iron, as when earthen pots are broken in pieces, even as I myself have received authority from my Father, and I will give him the morning star. He who has an ear, let him hear what the Spirit says to the churches. Revelation chapter 3, verse 5. The one who conquers will be clothed thus in white garments, and I will never blot out his name from the book of life. I will confess his name before my Father and before his angels. He who has an ear, let him hear what the Spirit says to the churches. Revelation chapter 3, 10 through 13. Because you have kept my word about patient endurance, I will keep you from the hour of trial that is coming on the whole world, to try those who dwell on the earth. I am coming soon. Hold fast what you have, so that no one may seize your crown. The one who conquers, I will make him a pillar in the temple of my God. Never shall he go out of it. And I will write on him the name of my God and the name of the city of my God, the New Jerusalem, which comes down from my God out of heaven, and my own new name. He who has an ear, let him hear what the Spirit says to the churches. Revelation chapter 3, 20 through 22. Behold, I stand at the door and knock. If anyone hears my voice and opens the door, I will come in to him and eat with him, and he with me. The one who conquers, I will grant him to sit with me on my throne, as I also conquered and sat down with my Father on his throne. He who has an ear, let him hear what the Spirit says to the churches. First Peter chapter 3, 10 through 12.
Whoever desires to love life and see good days, let him keep his tongue from evil and his lips from speaking deceit. Let him turn away from evil and do good. Let him seek peace and pursue it. For the eyes of the Lord are on the righteous, and his ears are open to their prayer. But the face of the Lord is against those who do evil. Philippians chapter 4, 4 through 9. Rejoice in the Lord always. Again, I will say, rejoice. Let your reasonableness be known to everyone. The Lord is at hand. Do not be anxious about anything, but in everything, by prayer and supplication, with thanksgiving, let your requests be known to God. And the peace of God, which surpasses all understanding, will guard your hearts and your minds in Christ Jesus. Finally, brothers, whatever is true, whatever is honorable, whatever is just, whatever is pure, whatever is lovely, whatever is commendable, if there is any excellence, if there is anything worthy of praise, think about these things. What you have learned and received and heard and seen in me, practice these things, and the God of peace will be with you. Psalm chapter 34, 15 through 19. The eyes of the Lord are toward the righteous, and his ears toward their cry. The face of the Lord is against those who do evil, to cut off the memory of them from the earth. When the righteous cry for help, the Lord hears and delivers them out of all their troubles. The Lord is near to the brokenhearted and saves the crushed in spirit. Many are the afflictions of the righteous, but the Lord delivers him out of them all. Jeremiah chapter 33, 2 through 3. Thus says the Lord who made the earth, the Lord who formed it to establish it. The Lord is his name. Call to me and I will answer you and will tell you great and hidden things that you have not known. Jeremiah chapter 33, verse 6. Behold, I will bring it health and cure, and I will cure them, and I will reveal to them abundance of peace and truth. Isaiah 41, 10 through 13. Fear not, for I am with you. Be not dismayed, for I am your God. I will strengthen you. I will help you. I will uphold you with my righteous right hand. Behold, all who are incensed against you shall be put to shame and confounded. Those who strive against you shall be as nothing and shall perish. You shall seek those who contend with you, but you shall not find them. Those who war against you shall be as nothing at all. For I, the Lord your God, hold your right hand. It is I who say to you, fear not. I am the one who helps you. Isaiah 40, 27 through 31. Why do you say, O Jacob, and speak, O Israel, my way is hidden from the Lord,
and my right is disregarded by my God. Have you not known? Have you not heard? The Lord is the everlasting God, the creator of the ends of the earth. He does not faint or grow weary. His understanding is unsearchable. He gives power to the faint, and to him who has no might, he increases strength. Even youths shall faint and be weary, and young men shall fall exhausted. But they who wait for the Lord shall renew their strength. They shall mount up with wings like eagles. They shall run and not be weary. They shall walk and not faint. Matthew chapter 11, 28 through 30. Come to me, all who labor and are heavily burdened, and I will give you rest. Take my yoke upon you and learn from me, for I am gentle and humble in heart, and you will find rest for your souls. For my yoke is easy and my burden is light. Psalm 91. He who dwells in the secret place of the Most High will rest in the shadow of the Almighty. I will say of Yahweh, He is my refuge and my fortress, my God in whom I trust. For He will deliver you from the snare of the fowler and from the deadly pestilence. He will cover you with His feathers. Under His wings you will take refuge. His faithfulness is your shield and rampart. You shall not be afraid of the terror by night, nor of the arrow that flies by day, nor of the pestilence that walks in darkness, nor of the destruction that wastes at noonday. 1,000 may fall at your side, and 10,000 at your right hand, but it will not come near you. You will only look with your eyes and see the recompense of the wicked. Because you have made Yahweh your refuge and the Most High your dwelling place, no evil shall happen to you, neither shall any plague come near your dwelling. For He will put His angels in charge of you to guard you in all your ways. They will bear you up in their hands so that you won't dash your foot against a stone. You will tread on the lion and the cobra. You will trample the young lion and the serpent underfoot. Because He has set His love on me, therefore I will deliver him. I will set him on high because he has known my name. He will call on me and I will answer him. I will be with him in trouble. I will deliver him and honor him. I will satisfy him with long life and show him my salvation. Romans chapter 8, 16 through 18. The Spirit Himself testifies with our spirit that we are children of God. And if children, then heirs, heirs of God, and joint heirs with Christ, if indeed we suffer with Him, that we may also be glorified with Him. For I consider that the sufferings of this present time are not worthy to be compared with the glory which will be revealed toward us. John chapter 14, 25 through 27. These things I have spoken to you while I am still with you. But the Helper, the Holy Spirit, whom the Father will send in my name, He will teach you all things and bring to your remembrance all that I have said to you. Peace I leave with you, my peace I give to you.
Not as the world gives do I give to you. Let not your hearts be troubled, neither let them be afraid. Romans chapter 5, 1 through 5. Therefore, since we have been justified by faith, we have peace with God through our Lord Jesus Christ. Through him, we have also obtained access by faith into this grace in which we stand, and we rejoice in hope of the glory of God. Not only that, but we rejoice in our sufferings, knowing that suffering produces endurance, and endurance produces character, and character produces hope, and hope does not put us to shame, because God's love has been poured into our hearts through the Holy Spirit who has been given to us. Second Corinthians chapter 13, verse 11. Finally, brothers, rejoice, aim for restoration, comfort one another, agree with one another, live in peace, and the God of love and peace will be with you. Isaiah chapter 53, verse 5. But he was wounded for our transgressions. He was crushed for our iniquities. Upon him was the chastisement that brought us peace, and with his stripes we are healed. Psalm chapter 37, verse 37. Mark the blameless and behold the upright. For there is a future for the man of peace. Hebrews chapter 12, verse 11. For the moment, all discipline seems painful rather than pleasant. But later, it yields the peaceful fruit of righteousness to those who have been trained by it. Matthew chapter 6, 25 through 33. Therefore I tell you, do not be anxious about your life, what you will eat or what you will drink, nor about your body, what you will put on. Is not life more than food, and the body more than clothing? Look at the birds of the air. They neither sow nor reap, nor gather into barns, and yet your heavenly Father feeds them. Are you not of more value than they? And which of you, by being anxious, can add a single hour to his span of life? And why are you anxious about clothing? Consider the lilies of the field, how they grow. They neither toil nor spin. Yet I tell you, even Solomon, in all his glory, was not arrayed like one of these. But if God so clothes the grass of the field, which today is alive and tomorrow is thrown into the oven, will he not much more clothe you, O you of little faith? Therefore, do not be anxious, saying, what shall we eat, or what shall we drink, or what shall we wear? For the Gentiles seek after these things, and your heavenly Father knows that you need them all. But seek first the kingdom of God and his righteousness, and all these things will be added to you.

Psalm chapter 126, 5 through 6. Those who sow in tears shall reap with shouts of joy. He who goes out weeping, bearing the seed for sowing, shall come home with shouts of joy, bringing his sheaves with him. Psalm 16, 5 through 11. The Lord is my chosen portion and my cup. You hold my lot. The lines have fallen for me in pleasant places. Indeed, I have a beautiful inheritance. I bless the Lord who gives me counsel. In the night also my heart instructs me. I have set the Lord always before me. Because he is at my right hand, I shall not be shaken. Therefore my heart is glad, and my whole being rejoices. My flesh also dwells secure. For you will not abandon my soul to Sheol, or let your Holy One see corruption. You make known to me the path of life. In your presence there's fullness of joy. At your right hand are pleasures forevermore. John 16:33. I have said these things to you, that in me you may have peace. In the world you will have tribulation, but take heart. I have overcome the world. First Peter chapter 5, 6 through 7. Humble yourselves, therefore, under the mighty hand of God, so that at the proper time he may exalt you, casting all your anxieties on him, because he cares for you.

Lamentations 3:22-23. The steadfast love of the Lord never ceases. His mercies never come to an end. They are new every morning. Great is your faithfulness.

Psalm 32, 7 and 10. You are a hiding place for me. You preserve me from trouble. You surround me with shouts of deliverance. Many are the sorrows of the wicked, but steadfast love surrounds the one who trusts in the Lord. Jeremiah 17, 7 through 8. Blessed is the man who trusts in the Lord, whose trust is the Lord. He is like a tree planted by water that sends out its roots by the stream and does not fear when heat comes, for its leaves remain green and is not anxious in the year of drought, for it does not cease to bear fruit. Romans 8, 26 through 30. Likewise, the Spirit helps us in our weakness, for we do not know what to pray for as we ought, but the Spirit Himself intercedes for us with groanings too deep for words. And he who searches hearts knows what is the mind of the Spirit, because the Spirit intercedes for the saints according to the will of God. And we know that for those who love God, all things work together for good, for those who are called according to his purpose. For those whom he foreknew, he also predestined to be conformed to the image of his Son, in order that he might be the firstborn among many brothers. And those whom he predestined, he also called. And those whom he called, he also justified. And those whom he justified, he also glorified. Romans chapter 8, 35 through 39. Who shall separate us from the love of Christ? Shall tribulation, or distress, or persecution, or famine, or nakedness, or danger, or sword? As it is written, for your sake we are being killed all day long. We are regarded as sheep to be slaughtered. No, in all these things we are more than conquerors through him who loved us. For I am sure that neither death nor life, nor angels nor rulers, nor things present nor things to come, nor powers, nor height nor depth, nor anything else in all creation will be able to separate us from the love of God in Christ Jesus our Lord. Romans 10, 9 through 13. If you confess with your mouth that Jesus is Lord, and believe in your heart that God raised him from the dead, you will be saved. For with the heart one believes and is justified, and with the mouth one confesses and is saved. For the scripture says, everyone who believes in him will not be put to shame. For there is no distinction between Jew and Greek, for the same Lord is Lord of all, bestowing his riches on all who call on him. For everyone who calls on the name of the Lord will be saved. Psalm chapter 9, 9 through 12. The Lord is a stronghold for the oppressed, a stronghold in times of trouble. And those who know your name put their trust in you. For you, O Lord, have not forsaken those who seek you.
sing praises to the Lord, who sits enthroned in Zion. Tell among the peoples his deeds, for he who avenges blood is mindful of them. He does not forget the cry of the afflicted. Proverbs 3:1-12. My son, do not forget my teaching, but let your heart keep my commands. For length of days and years of life and peace they will add to you. Let not steadfast love and faithfulness forsake you. Bind them around your neck. Write them on the tablet of your heart, so you will find favor and good success in the sight of God and man. Trust in the Lord with all your heart, and do not lean on your own understanding. In all your ways, acknowledge him, and he will make straight your paths. Be not wise in your own eyes. Fear the Lord, and turn away from evil. It will be healing to your flesh and refreshment to your bones. Honor the Lord with your wealth and with the first fruits of all your produce. Then your barns will be filled with plenty, and your vats will be bursting with wine. My son, do not despise the Lord's discipline, or be weary of his reproof. For the Lord reproves him who he loves, as a father the son in whom he delights. James 5:13-16. Is anyone among you suffering? Let him pray. Is anyone cheerful? Let him sing praise. Is anyone among you sick? Let him call for the elders of the church, and let them pray over him, anointing him with oil in the name of the Lord. And the prayer of faith will save the one who is sick, and the Lord will raise him up. And if he has committed sins, he will be forgiven. Therefore, confess your sins to one another and pray for one another that you may be healed. The prayer of a righteous person has great power as it is working. Matthew 7:7-11. Ask, and it will be given to you. Seek, and you will find. Knock, and it will be opened to you. For everyone who asks receives, and the one who seeks finds, and to the one who knocks it will be opened. Or which one of you, if his son asks him for bread, will give him a stone? Or if he asks for a fish, will give him a serpent? If you then, who are evil, know how to give good gifts to your children, how much more will your Father who is in heaven give good things to those who ask him? Psalm 103:1-12. Bless the Lord, O my soul, and all that is within me. Bless his holy name. Bless the Lord, O my soul, and forget not all his benefits, who forgives all your iniquity, who heals all your diseases, who redeems your life from the pit, who crowns you with steadfast love and mercy, who satisfies you with good so that your youth is renewed like the eagles. The Lord works righteousness and justice for all who are oppressed. He made known his ways to Moses,
his acts to the people of Israel. The Lord is merciful and gracious, slow to anger and abounding in steadfast love. He will not always chide, nor will he keep his anger forever. He does not deal with us according to our sins, nor repay us according to our iniquities. For as high as the heavens are above the earth, so great is his steadfast love toward those who fear him. As far as the east is from the west, so far does he remove our transgressions from us. As a father shows compassion to his children, so the Lord shows compassion to those who fear him. Psalm 107, 13 through 16. Then they cried to the Lord in their trouble, and he delivered them from their distress. He brought them out of darkness and the shadow of death, and burst their bonds apart. Let them thank the Lord for his steadfast love, for his wondrous works to the children of man. For he shatters the doors of bronze and cuts into the bars of iron. John 14, 1 through 7. Let not your hearts be troubled. Believe in God. Believe also in me. In my Father's house are many rooms. If it were not so, would I have told you that I go to prepare a place for you? And if I go and prepare a place for you, I will come again and will take you to myself, that where I am, you may also be. And you know the way to where I am going. Thomas said to him, Lord, we do not know where you are going. How can we know the way? Jesus said to him, I am the way, and the truth, and the life. No one comes to the Father except through me. If you had known me, you would have known my Father also. From now on, you do know him and have seen him. John 14, 12 through 21. Truly, truly I say to you, whoever believes in me will also do the works that I do. And greater works than these will he do, because I am going to the Father. Whatever you ask in my name, this I will do, that the Father may be glorified in the Son. If you ask me anything in my name, I will do it. If you love me, you will keep my commandments. And I will ask the Father, and he will give you another helper to be with you forever, even the Spirit of truth, whom the world cannot receive because it neither sees him nor knows him. You know him, for he dwells with you and will be in you. I will not leave you as orphans. I will come to you. Yet a little while and the world will see me no more, but you will see me. Because I live, you also will live. In that day you will know that I am in my Father, and you in me, and I in you. Whoever has my commandments and keeps them, he it is who loves me. And he who loves me will be loved by my Father, and I will love him and manifest myself to him. Mark 10, 27 through 31. Jesus looked at them and said, with man it is impossible, but not with God. For all things are possible with God. Peter began to say to him, see, we have left everything and followed you.
Jesus said, "Truly, I say to you, there is no one who has left house or brothers or sisters or mother or father or children or lands for my sake and for the gospel, who will not receive 100-fold now in this time, houses and brothers and sisters and mothers and children and lands with persecutions, and in the age to come eternal life. But many who are first will be last, and the last will be first." Matthew 24, 12 through 13. "And because lawlessness will be increased, the love of many will grow cold. But the one who endures to the end will be saved." John chapter 15, 1 through 11. "I am the true vine, and my Father is the vine dresser. Every branch in me that does not bear fruit, he takes away. And every branch that does bear fruit, he prunes, that it may bear more fruit. Already you are clean because of the word that I have spoken to you. Abide in me, and I in you. As the branch cannot bear fruit by itself unless it abides in the vine, neither can you unless you abide in me. I am the vine, you are the branches. Whoever abides in me and I in him, he it is that bears much fruit. For apart from me, you can do nothing. If anyone does not abide in me, he is thrown away like a branch and withers. And the branches are gathered, thrown into the fire and burned. If you abide in me and my words abide in you, ask whatever you wish and it will be done for you. By this my Father is glorified, that you bear much fruit and so prove to be my disciples. As the Father has loved me, so have I loved you. Abide in my love. If you keep my commandments, you will abide in my love, just as I have kept my Father's commandments and abide in his love. These things I have spoken to you, that my joy may be in you and that your joy may be full." 2 Peter 1, 3 through 11. "His divine power has granted to us all things that pertain to life and godliness, through the knowledge of him who called us to his own glory and excellence, by which he granted to us his precious and very great promises, so that through them you may become partakers of the divine nature, having escaped from the corruption that is in the world because of sinful desire. For this very reason, make every effort to supplement your faith with virtue, and virtue with knowledge, and knowledge with self-control, and self-control with steadfastness, and steadfastness with godliness, and godliness with brotherly affection, and brotherly affection with love, and godliness with brotherly affection, and brotherly affection with love. For if these qualities are yours,

In this way, there will be richly provided for you an entrance into the eternal kingdom of our Lord and Savior, Jesus Christ. Job 36:10-11. He opens their ears to instruction and commands that they return from iniquity. If they listen and serve him, they complete their days in prosperity and their years in pleasantness. Psalm 46:1-7. God is our refuge and strength, a very present help in trouble. Therefore, we will not fear though the earth gives way, though the mountains be moved into the heart of the sea, though its waters roar and foam, though the mountains tremble at its swelling. There is a river whose streams make glad the city of God, the holy habitation of the Most High. God is in the midst of her. She shall not be moved. God will help her when morning dawns. The nations rage, the kingdoms totter. He utters his voice, the earth melts. The Lord of hosts is with us. The God of Jacob is our fortress. Romans 6:5-14. For if we have been united with him in a death like his, we shall certainly be united with him in a resurrection like his. We know that our old self was crucified with him in order that the body of sin might be brought to nothing, so that we would no longer be enslaved to sin. For one who has died has been set free from sin. Now, if we have died with Christ, we believe that we will also live with him. We know that Christ, being raised from the dead, will never die again. Death no longer has dominion over him. For the death he died to sin once for all. But the life he lives to God. So you also must consider yourselves dead to sin and alive to God in Christ Jesus. Let not sin, therefore, reign in your mortal body, to make you obey its passions. Do not present your members to sin as instruments for unrighteousness, but present yourselves to God as those who have been brought from death to life, and your members to God as instruments for righteousness. For sin will have no dominion over you, since you are not under law, but under grace.

Psalm 147, 1 through 6. Praise the Lord, for it is good to sing praises to our God, for it is pleasant, and a song of praise is fitting. The Lord builds up Jerusalem. He gathers the outcasts of Israel. He heals the brokenhearted and binds up their wounds. He determines the number of the stars. He gives to all of them their names. Great is our Lord, and abundant in power. His understanding is beyond measure. The Lord lifts up the humble. He casts the wicked to the ground. Revelation 21, 1 through 7. Then I saw a new heaven and a new earth, for the first heaven and the first earth had passed away, and the sea was no more. And I saw the holy city, New Jerusalem, coming down out of heaven from God, prepared as a bride adorned for her husband. And I heard a loud voice from the throne saying, "Behold, the dwelling place

presence of God is with man. He will dwell with them, and they will be his people, and God himself will be with them as their God. He will wipe away every tear from their eyes, and death shall be no more. Neither shall there be mourning, nor crying, nor pain anymore. For the former things have passed away. And he who was seated on the throne said, "Behold, I am making all things new." Also he said, "Write this down, for these words are trustworthy and true." And he said to me, "It is done. I am the Alpha and the Omega, the beginning and the end. To the thirsty I will give from the spring of the water of life without payment. The one who conquers will have this heritage, and I will be his God, and he will be my son." Galatians 6, 8-10. For the one who sows to his own flesh will from the flesh reap corruption. But the one who sows to the Spirit will from the Spirit reap eternal life. And let us not grow weary of doing good, for in due season we will reap if we do not give up. So then, as we have opportunity, let us do good to everyone, and especially to those who are of the household of faith. Psalm 138. I give you thanks, O Lord, with my whole heart. Before the gods I sing your praise. I bow down toward your holy temple and give thanks to your name for your steadfast love and your faithfulness. For you have exalted above all things your name and your word. On the day I called, you answered me. My strength of soul you increased. All the kings of the earth shall give you thanks, O Lord, for they have heard the words of your mouth, and they shall sing of the ways of the Lord, for great is the glory of the Lord. For though the Lord is high, he regards the lowly, but the haughty he knows from afar. Though I walk in the midst of trouble, you preserve my life. You stretch out your hand against the wrath of my enemies, and your right hand delivers me. The Lord will fulfill his purpose for me. Your steadfast love, O Lord, endures forever. Do not forsake the work of your hands. First John 2, 24-25. Let what you heard from the beginning abide in you. If what you heard from the beginning abides in you, then you too will abide in the Son and in the Father. And this is the promise that he made to us: eternal life. John chapter 6, 47 through 51. Truly, truly I say to you, whoever believes has eternal life. I am the bread of life. Your fathers ate the manna in the wilderness, and they died. This is the bread that comes down from heaven, so that one may eat of it and not die. I am the living bread that came down from heaven. If anyone eats of this bread, he will live forever. And the bread that I will give for the life of the world is my flesh. Matthew 6, 14-15. For if you forgive others their trespasses,
your heavenly Father will also forgive you. But if you do not forgive others their trespasses, neither will your Father forgive your trespasses. Psalm 55:22. Cast your burden on the Lord, and He will sustain you. He will never permit the righteous to be moved. Isaiah 52:12. For you shall not go out in haste, and you shall not go in flight. For the Lord will go before you, and the God of Israel will be your rear guard. Psalm 32:8. I will instruct you and teach you in the way you should go. I will counsel you with my eye upon you. Isaiah 30:18-21. Therefore the Lord waits to be gracious to you, and therefore He exalts Himself to show mercy to you. For the Lord is a God of justice. Blessed are all those who wait for Him. For a people shall dwell in Zion, in Jerusalem. You shall weep no more. He will surely be gracious to you at the sound of your cry. As soon as He hears it, He answers you. And though the Lord give you the bread of adversity and the water of affliction, yet your teacher will not hide himself anymore, but your eyes shall see your teacher, and your ears shall hear a word behind you saying, "This is the way, walk in it," when you turn to the right or when you turn to the left. Philippians chapter 1, verse 6. And I am sure of this, that He who began a good work in you will bring it to completion at the day of Jesus Christ. Isaiah 26, verse 3. You keep him in perfect peace whose mind is stayed on you, because he trusts in you. John chapter 11:25-26. Jesus said to her, "I am the resurrection and the life. Whoever believes in me, though he die, yet shall he live. And everyone who lives and believes in me shall never die." Second Corinthians 4:16-18. So we do not lose heart. Though our outward self is wasting away, our inner self is being renewed day by day. For this light momentary affliction is preparing for us an eternal weight of glory beyond all comparison. As we look not to the things that are seen, but to the things that are unseen. For the things that are seen are transient, but the things that are unseen are eternal. Philippians 3:20-21. But our citizenship is in heaven, and from it we await a Savior, the Lord Jesus Christ, who will transform our lowly body to be like His glorious body by the power that enables Him even to subject all things to Himself. Matthew 5:2-11. And He opened His mouth and taught them, saying, "Blessed are the poor in spirit, for theirs is the kingdom of heaven. Blessed are those who mourn,
for they shall be comforted. Blessed are the meek, for they shall inherit the earth. Blessed are those who hunger and thirst for righteousness, for they shall be satisfied. Blessed are the merciful, for they shall receive mercy. Blessed are the pure in heart, for they shall see God. Blessed are the peacemakers, for they shall be called sons of God. Blessed are those who are persecuted for righteousness' sake, for theirs is the kingdom of heaven. Blessed are you when others revile you and persecute you and utter all kinds of evil against you falsely on my account. Rejoice and be glad, for your reward is great in heaven, for so they persecuted the prophets who were before you. First John 4, verse 4. Little children, you are from God and have overcome them. For he who is in you is greater than he who is in the world. Matthew chapter 10, 39 through 42. Whoever finds his life will lose it. And whoever loses his life for my sake will find it. Whoever receives you receives me, and whoever receives me receives him who sent me. The one who receives a prophet because he is a prophet will receive a prophet's reward, and the one who receives a righteous person because he is a righteous person will receive a righteous person's reward. And whoever gives one of these little ones even a cup of cold water, because he is a disciple, truly I say to you, he will by no means lose his reward. Psalm 145, 13 through 19. The Lord is faithful in all his words, and kind in all his works. The Lord upholds all who are falling and raises up all who are bowed down. The eyes of all look to you, and you give them their food in due season. You open your hand, you satisfy the desire of every living thing. The Lord is righteous in all his ways and kind in all his works. The Lord is near to all who call on him, to all who call on him in truth. He fulfills the desire of those who fear him. He also hears their cry and saves them. First Corinthians 10, verse 13. No temptation has overtaken you that is not common to man. God is faithful, and he will not let you be tempted beyond your ability. But with the temptation, he will also provide the way of escape, that you may be able to endure it. Second Peter 3, 8 through 9. But do not overlook this one fact, beloved, that with the Lord one day is as 1,000 years, and 1,000 years as one day. The Lord is not slow to fulfill his promise, as some count slowness, but is patient toward you, not wishing that any should perish, but that all should reach repentance. Matthew 28, 18 through 20. And Jesus came and said to them, all authority in heaven and on earth has been given to me. Go therefore and make disciples of all nations, baptizing them in the name of the Father and of the Son and of the Holy Spirit, teaching them to observe all that I have commanded you. And behold, I am with you always to the end of the age.
Mark 16:15 through 18. And he said to them, "Go into all the world and proclaim the gospel to the whole creation. Whoever believes and is baptized will be saved, but whoever does not believe will be condemned. And these signs will accompany those who believe. In my name they will cast out demons, they will speak in new tongues, they will pick up serpents with their hands, and if they drink any deadly poison, it will not hurt them. They will lay their hands on the sick, and they will recover." Second Timothy chapter 4, verse 8. "Henceforth there is laid up for me the crown of righteousness, which the Lord, the righteous judge, will award me on that day. And not only to me, but also to all who have loved his appearing." First Corinthians 6:14. "And God raised the Lord and will also raise us up by his power." Second Corinthians 4:14. "He who raised the Lord Jesus will raise us also with Jesus and bring us with you into his presence." James chapter 1, verse 12. "Blessed is the man who remains steadfast under trial, for when he has stood the test, he will receive the crown of life, which God has promised to those who love him." 1 Peter 4, 1 and 2. "Since therefore Christ suffered in the flesh, arm yourselves with the same way of thinking. For whoever has suffered in the flesh has ceased from sin, so as to live for the rest of the time in the flesh, no longer for human passions, but for the will of God." First John 3, 1-3. "See what kind of love the Father has given to us, that we should be called children of God. And so we are. The reason why the world does not know us is that it did not know him. Beloved, we are God's children now, and what we will be has not yet appeared. But we know that when he appears, we shall be like him, because we shall see him as he is. And everyone who thus hopes in him purifies himself as he is pure." Colossians chapter 3, 1 through 4. "If then you have been raised with Christ, seek the things that are above, where Christ is, seated at the right hand of God. Set your minds on things that are above, not on things that are on earth. For you have died, and your life is hidden with Christ in God. When Christ, who is your life, appears, then you also will appear with him in glory." 2 Peter 3:13. "But according to his promise, we are waiting for new heavens and a new earth in which righteousness dwells." John chapter 10, 9 through 11. "I am the door. If anyone enters by me, he will be saved and will go in and out and find pasture. The thief comes only to steal and kill and destroy. I came that they may have life and have it abundantly. I am the good shepherd. The good shepherd lays down his life for the sheep." Romans chapter 6, 22 through 23. "But now that you have been set free from sin, and have become slaves of God, the fruit you get leads to sanctification, and its end
eternal life. For the wages of sin is death, but the free gift of God is eternal life in Christ Jesus our Lord. Numbers 23:19. God is not man that he should lie, or a son of man that he should change his mind. Has he said, and will he not do it? Or has he spoken, and will he not fulfill it? Psalm 121. I lift up my eyes to the hills. From where does my help come? My help comes from the Lord, who made heaven and earth. He will not let your foot be moved. He who keeps you will not slumber. Behold, he who keeps Israel will neither slumber nor sleep. The Lord is your keeper. The Lord is your shade on your right hand. The sun shall not strike you by day, nor the moon by night. The Lord will keep you from all evil. He will keep your life. The Lord will keep your going out and your coming in from this time forth and forevermore. Psalm 1:1-3. Blessed is the man who walks not in the counsel of the wicked, nor stands in the way of sinners, nor sits in the seat of scoffers. But his delight is in the law of the Lord, and on his law he meditates day and night. He is like a tree planted by streams of water that yields its fruit in its season, and its leaf does not wither. In all that he does, he prospers.

Romans chapter 1, 16 through 17. For I am not ashamed of the gospel, for it is the power of God for salvation to everyone who believes, to the Jew first and also to the Greek. For in it the righteousness of God is revealed from faith for faith. As it is written, the righteous shall live by faith. Second Corinthians chapter 1, 3 through 5. Blessed be the God and Father of our Lord Jesus Christ, the Father of mercies and God of all comfort, who comforts us in all our affliction, so that we may be able to comfort those who are in any affliction with the comfort with which we ourselves are comforted by God. For as we share abundantly in Christ's sufferings, so through Christ we share abundantly in comfort too. Second Corinthians chapter 5, verse 17. Therefore, if anyone is in Christ, he is a new creation. The old has passed away. Behold, the new has come. John chapter 10, 27 through 30. My sheep hear my voice, and I know them, and they follow me. I give them eternal life, and they will never perish, and no one will snatch them out of my hand. My Father, who has given them to me, is greater than all, and no one is able to snatch them out of the Father's hand. I and the Father are one. Acts chapter 1, 7 through 8. It is not for you to know times or seasons that the Father has fixed by his own authority. But you will receive power when the Holy Spirit comes upon you, and you will be my witnesses in Jerusalem and in all Judea and Samaria and to the end of the earth. 2 Corinthians chapter 1, 20 through 22. For all the promises of God find their yes in him. That is why it is through him that we utter our amen to God for his glory. And it is God who establishes us with you in Christ, and has anointed us, and who has also put his seal on us, and given us his Spirit in our hearts as a guarantee. Acts chapter 2, 38 through 39. And Peter said to them, repent and be baptized, every one of you, in the name of Jesus Christ, for the forgiveness of your sins. And you will receive the gift of the Holy Spirit. For the promise is for you and for your children, and for all who are far off, everyone whom the Lord our God calls to himself. Deuteronomy 26, 17 through 19. You have declared today that the Lord is your God, and that you will walk in his ways, and keep his statutes and his commandments and his rules, and will obey his voice. And the Lord has declared today that you are a people for his treasured possession, as he has promised you, and that you are to keep all his commandments. And that he will set you in praise and in fame and in honor high above all nations that he has made, and that you shall be a people holy to the Lord your God, as he promised. Hebrews chapter 10, 19 through 23. Therefore, brothers,
Since we have confidence to enter the holy places by the blood of Jesus, by the new and living way that he opened for us through the curtain, that is through his flesh, and since we have a great priest over the house of God, let us draw near with a true heart in full assurance of faith, with our hearts sprinkled clean from an evil conscience and our bodies washed with pure water. Let us hold fast the confession of our hope without wavering, for he who promised is faithful. Exodus 14, 13 through 14. And Moses said to the people, "Fear not, stand firm, and see the salvation of the Lord, which he will work for you today. For the Egyptians whom you see today, you shall never see again. The Lord will fight for you, and you have only to be silent." Isaiah 43, 1 through 3. "But now, thus says the Lord, he who created you, O Jacob, he who formed you, O Israel, fear not, for I have redeemed you. I have called you by name. You are mine. When you pass through the waters, I will be with you, and through the rivers, they shall not overwhelm you. When you walk through fire, you shall not be burned, and the flame shall not consume you. For I am the Lord your God, the Holy One of Israel, your Savior." Isaiah 54:10. "For the mountains may depart, and the hills be removed, but my steadfast love shall not depart from you, and my covenant of peace shall not be removed, says the Lord, who has compassion on you." Isaiah 54, 13 and 14. "All your children shall be taught by the Lord, and great shall be the peace of your children. In righteousness you shall be established. You shall be far from oppression, for you shall not fear, and from terror, for it shall not come near you. And great shall be the peace of your children. In righteousness you shall be established. You shall be far from oppression, for you shall not fear, and from terror, for it shall not come near you." Isaiah 54, 13 through 14. "No weapon that is fashioned against you shall succeed, and you shall refute every tongue that rises against you in judgment. This is the heritage of the servants of the Lord, and their vindication from me, declares the Lord." Isaiah 58, 6 through 12. "Is not this the fast that I choose? To loose the bonds of wickedness, to undo the straps of the yoke, to let the oppressed go free, and to break every yoke? Is it not to share your bread with the hungry and bring the homeless poor into your house? When you see the naked, to cover him, and not to hide yourself from your own flesh? Then shall your light break forth like the dawn, and your healing shall spring up speedily. Your righteousness shall go before you. The glory of the Lord shall be your rear guard. Then you shall call, and the Lord will answer. You shall cry, and he will say, 'Here I am.' If you take away the yoke from your midst,
the pointing of the finger and speaking wickedness. If you pour yourself out for the hungry and satisfy the desire of the afflicted, then shall your light rise in the darkness, and your gloom be as the noonday. And the Lord will guide you continually and satisfy your desire in scorched places and make your bones strong. And you shall be like a watered garden, like a spring of water whose waters do not fail. And your ancient ruins shall be rebuilt. You shall raise up the foundations of many generations. You shall be called the repairer of the breach, the restorer of streets to dwell in. James 1, 2 through 5. Count it all joy, my brothers, when you meet trials of various kinds. For you know that the testing of your faith produces steadfastness. And let steadfastness have its full effect, that you may be perfect and complete, lacking in nothing. If any of you lacks wisdom, let him ask God, who gives generously to all without reproach, and it will be given him. James chapter 4, 7 through 8 and verse 10. Submit yourselves therefore to God. Resist the devil and he will flee from you. Draw near to God and he will draw near to you. Humble yourselves before the Lord and he will exalt you. First John chapter 1, verse 9. If we confess our sins, he is faithful and just to forgive us our sins and to cleanse us from all unrighteousness. 2 Chronicles chapter 7, 14 through 16. If my people who are called by my name humble themselves and pray and seek my face and turn from their wicked ways, then I will hear from heaven and will forgive their sin and heal their land. Now my eyes will be open and my ears attentive to the prayer that is made in this place. For now I have chosen and consecrated this house, that my name may be there forever. My eyes and my heart will be there for all time. Deuteronomy chapter 31, 6 through 8. Be strong and courageous. Do not fear or be in dread of them, for it is the Lord your God who goes with you. He will not leave you or forsake you. Then Moses summoned Joshua and said to him in the sight of all Israel, be strong and courageous. For you shall go with this people into the land that the Lord has sworn to their fathers to give them, and you shall put them in possession of it. It is the Lord who goes before you. He will be with you. He will not leave you or forsake you. Do not fear or be dismayed. Jeremiah 29, 11 through 14. For I know the plans I have for you, declares the Lord. Plans for welfare and not for evil, to give you a future and a hope. Then you will call upon me and come and pray to me, and I will hear you. You will seek me and find me, and you seek me with all your heart. I will be found by you, declares the Lord. John chapter 3, 16 through 17.
For God so loved the world that he gave his only Son, that whoever believes in him should not perish, but have eternal life. For God did not send his Son into the world to condemn the world, but in order that the world might be saved through him. John chapter 8, 34 through 36. Jesus answered them, "Truly, truly, I say to you, everyone who practices sin is a slave to sin. The slave does not remain in the house forever. The Son remains forever. So if the Son sets you free, you will be free indeed." Malachi chapter 3, 10 through 12. "Bring the full tithe into the storehouse, that there may be food in my house, and thereby put me to the test, says the Lord of hosts, if I will not open the windows of heaven for you and pour down for you a blessing until there is no more need. I will rebuke the devourer for you, so that it will not destroy the fruits of your soil, and your vine in the field shall not fail to bear, says the Lord of hosts. Then all nations will call you blessed, for you will be a land of delight, says the Lord of hosts." Mark chapter 11, 22 through 26. And Jesus answered them, "Have faith in God. Truly I say to you, whoever says to this mountain, 'Be taken up and thrown into the sea,' and does not doubt in his heart, but believes that what he says will come to pass, it will be done for him. Therefore I tell you, whatever you ask in prayer, believe that you have received it, and it will be yours. And whenever you stand praying, forgive if you have anything against anyone, so that your Father also who is in heaven may forgive you your trespasses.

Joshua chapter 1, 6 through 9. Be strong and courageous, for you shall cause this people to inherit the land that I swore to their fathers to give them. Only be strong and very courageous, being careful to do according to all the law that Moses, my servant, commanded you. Do not turn from it to the right hand or to the left, that you may have good success wherever you go. This book of the law shall not depart from your mouth, but you shall meditate on it day and night, so that you may be careful to do according to all that is written in it. For then you will make your way prosperous, and then you will have good success. Have I not commanded you? Be strong and courageous. Do not be frightened, and do not be dismayed, for the Lord your God is with you wherever you go. Philippians chapter 4, 19 through 20. And my God will supply every need of yours according to his riches and glory in Christ Jesus. To our God and Father be glory forever and ever. Amen. Psalm chapter 37, 3 through 11. Trust in the Lord and do good. Dwell in the land and befriend faithfulness. Delight yourself in the Lord, and he will give you the desires of your heart. Commit your way to the Lord. Trust in him, and he will act. He will bring forth your righteousness as the light, and your justice as the noonday. Be still before the Lord, and wait patiently for him. Fret not yourself over the one who prospers in his way, over the man who carries out evil devices. Refrain from anger and forsake wrath. Fret not yourself. It tends only to evil. For the evildoers shall be cut off, but those who wait for the Lord shall inherit the land. In just a little while, the wicked will be no more. Though you look carefully at his place, he will not be there. But the meek shall inherit the land and delight themselves in abundant peace. Psalm chapter 50, 14 through 15. Offer to God a sacrifice of thanksgiving, and perform your vows to the Most High, and call upon me in the day of trouble. I will deliver you, and you shall glorify me.

Revelation chapter 2, 5 through 7. Remember therefore from where you have fallen. Repent and do the works you did at first. If not, I will come to you and remove your lampstand from its place, unless you repent. Yet this you have. You hate the works of the Nicolaitans, which I also hate. He who has an ear, let him hear what the Spirit says to the churches. To the one who conquers, I will grant to eat of the tree of life, which is in the paradise of God. Revelation chapter 2, 10 through 11. Be faithful unto death, and I will give you the crown of life. He who has an ear, let him hear what the Spirit says to the churches. The one who conquers will not be hurt by the second death. Revelation chapter 2, verse 17. He who has an ear, let him hear what the Spirit says to the churches. To the one who conquers, I will give some of the hidden manna, and I will give him a white stone with a new name written on the stone that no one knows except the one who receives it. Revelation chapter 2, 26 through 29. The one who conquers and who keeps my works until the end, to him I will give authority over the nations, and he will rule them with a rod of iron, as when earthen pots are broken in pieces, even as I myself have received authority from my Father, and I will give him the morning star. He who has an ear, let him hear what the Spirit says to the churches. Revelation chapter 3, verse 5. The one who conquers will be clothed thus in white garments, and I will never blot out his name from the book of life. I will confess his name before my Father and before his angels. He who has an ear, let him hear what the Spirit says to the churches. Revelation chapter 3, 10 through 13. Because you have kept my word about patient endurance, I will keep you from the hour of trial that is coming on the whole world, to try those who dwell on the earth. I am coming soon. Hold fast what you have, so that no one may seize your crown. The one who conquers, I will make him a pillar in the temple of my God. Never shall he go out of it. And I will write on him the name of my God and the name of the city of my God, the New Jerusalem, which comes down from my God out of heaven, and my own new name. He who has an ear, let him hear what the Spirit says to the churches. Revelation chapter 3, 20 through 22. Behold, I stand at the door and knock. If anyone hears my voice and opens the door, I will come in to him and eat with him, and he with me. The one who conquers, I will grant him to sit with me on my throne, as I also conquered and sat down with my Father on his throne. He who has an ear, let him hear what the Spirit says to the churches. First Peter chapter 3, 10 through 12.
Whoever desires to love life and see good days, let him keep his tongue from evil and his lips from speaking deceit. Let him turn away from evil and do good. Let him seek peace and pursue it. For the eyes of the Lord are on the righteous, and his ears are open to their prayer. But the face of the Lord is against those who do evil. Philippians chapter 4, 4 through 9. Rejoice in the Lord always. Again, I will say, rejoice. Let your reasonableness be known to everyone. The Lord is at hand. Do not be anxious about anything, but in everything, by prayer and supplication, with thanksgiving, let your requests be known to God. And the peace of God, which surpasses all understanding, will guard your hearts and your minds in Christ Jesus. Finally, brothers, whatever is true, whatever is honorable, whatever is just, whatever is pure, whatever is lovely, whatever is commendable, if there is any excellence, if there is anything worthy of praise, think about these things. What you have learned and received and heard and seen in me, practice these things, and the God of peace will be with you. Psalm chapter 34, 15 through 19. The eyes of the Lord are toward the righteous, and his ears toward their cry. The face of the Lord is against those who do evil, to cut off the memory of them from the earth. When the righteous cry for help, the Lord hears and delivers them out of all their troubles. The Lord is near to the brokenhearted and saves the crushed in spirit. Many are the afflictions of the righteous, but the Lord delivers him out of them all. Jeremiah chapter 33, 2 through 3. Thus says the Lord who made the earth, the Lord who formed it to establish it. The Lord is his name. Call to me and I will answer you and will tell you great and hidden things that you have not known. Jeremiah chapter 33, verse 6. Behold, I will bring it health and cure, and I will cure them, and I will reveal to them abundance of peace and truth. Isaiah 41, 10 through 13. Fear not, for I am with you. Be not dismayed, for I am your God. I will strengthen you. I will help you. I will uphold you with my righteous right hand. Behold, all who are incensed against you shall be put to shame and confounded. Those who strive against you shall be as nothing and shall perish. You shall seek those who contend with you, but you shall not find them. Those who war against you shall be as nothing at all. For I, the Lord your God, hold your right hand. It is I who say to you, fear not. I am the one who helps you. Isaiah 40, 27 through 31. Why do you say, O Jacob, and speak, O Israel, my way is hidden from the Lord,
and my right is disregarded by my God. Have you not known? Have you not heard? The Lord is the everlasting God, the creator of the ends of the earth. He does not faint or grow weary. His understanding is unsearchable. He gives power to the faint, and to him who has no might, he increases strength. Even youths shall faint and be weary, and young men shall fall exhausted. But they who wait for the Lord shall renew their strength. They shall mount up with wings like eagles. They shall run and not be weary. They shall walk and not faint. Run and not be weary. They shall walk and not faint.

Psalm 91. He who dwells in the secret place of the Most High will rest in the shadow of the Almighty. I will say of Yahweh, He is my refuge and my fortress, my God in whom I trust. For He will deliver you from the snare of the fowler and from the deadly pestilence. He will cover you with His feathers. Under His wings you will take refuge. His faithfulness is your shield and rampart. You shall not be afraid of the terror by night, nor of the arrow that flies by day, nor of the pestilence that walks in darkness, nor of the destruction that wastes at noonday. 1,000 may fall at your side, and 10,000 at your right hand, but it will not come near you. You will only look with your eyes and see the recompense of the wicked. Because you have made Yahweh your refuge and the Most High your dwelling place, no evil shall happen to you, neither shall any plague come near your dwelling. For He will put His angels in charge of you to guard you in all your ways. They will bear you up in their hands so that you won't dash your foot against a stone. You will tread on the lion and the cobra. You will trample the young lion and the serpent underfoot. Because He has set His love on me, therefore I will deliver him. I will set him on high because he has known my name. He will call on me and I will answer him. I will be with him in trouble. I will deliver him and honor him. I will satisfy him with long life and show him my salvation. Romans chapter 8, 16 through 18. The Spirit Himself testifies with our spirit that we are children of God. And if children, then heirs, heirs of God, and joint heirs with Christ, if indeed we suffer with Him, that we may also be glorified with Him. For I consider that the sufferings of this present time are not worthy to be compared with the glory which will be revealed toward us. John chapter 14, 25 through 27. These things I have spoken to you while I am still with you. But the Helper, the Holy Spirit, whom the Father will send in my name, He will teach you all things and bring to your remembrance all that I have said to you. Peace I leave with you. My peace I give to you. Not as the world gives do I give to you. Let not your hearts be troubled, neither let them be afraid. Romans chapter 5, 1 through 5. Therefore, since we have been justified by faith, we have peace with God through our Lord Jesus Christ. Through Him, we have also obtained access by faith into this grace in which we stand, and we rejoice in hope of the glory of God. Not only that, but we rejoice in our sufferings, knowing that suffering produces endurance, and endurance produces character, and character produces hope, and hope does not put us to shame, because God's love has been poured into our hearts through the Holy Spirit who has been given to us. Second Corinthians chapter 13, verse 11. Finally, brothers, rejoice, aim for restoration, comfort one another, agree with one another, live in peace, and the God of love and peace

Peace will be with you. Isaiah chapter 53, verse 5. But he was wounded for our transgressions. He was crushed for our iniquities. Upon him was the chastisement that brought us peace, and with his stripes we are healed. Psalm chapter 37, verse 37. Mark the blameless and behold the upright, for there is a future for the man of peace. Hebrews chapter 12, verse 11. For the moment, all discipline seems painful rather than pleasant. But later, it yields the peaceful fruit of righteousness to those who have been trained by it. Matthew chapter 6, 25 through 33. Therefore I tell you, do not be anxious about your life, what you will eat or what you will drink, nor about your body, what you will put on. Is not life more than food, and the body more than clothing? Look at the birds of the air. They neither sow nor reap, nor gather into barns, and yet your heavenly Father feeds them. Are you not of more value than they? And which of you, by being anxious, can add a single hour to his span of life? And why are you anxious about clothing? Consider the lilies of the field, how they grow. They neither toil nor spin. Yet I tell you, even Solomon in all his glory was not arrayed like one of these. But if God so clothes the grass of the field, which today is alive and tomorrow is thrown into the oven, will he not much more clothe you? O you of little faith. Therefore, do not be anxious, saying, what shall we eat, or what shall we drink, or what shall we wear? For the Gentiles seek after these things, and your heavenly Father knows that you need them all. But seek first the kingdom of God and his righteousness, and all these things will be added to you.

Psalm chapter 126, 5 through 6. Those who sow in tears shall reap with shouts of joy. He who goes out weeping, bearing the seed for sowing, shall come home with shouts of joy, bringing his sheaves with him. Psalm 16, 5 through 11. The Lord is my chosen portion and my cup. You hold my lot. The lines have fallen for me in pleasant places. Indeed, I have a beautiful inheritance. I bless the Lord who gives me counsel. In the night also my heart instructs me. I have set the Lord always before me. Because he is at my right hand, I shall not be shaken. Therefore my heart is glad, and my whole being rejoices. My flesh also dwells secure. For you will not abandon my soul to Sheol, or let your Holy One see corruption. You make known to me the path of life. In your presence there's fullness of joy. At your right hand are pleasures forevermore. John 16:33. I have said these things to you, that in me you may have peace. In the world you will have tribulation, but take heart. I have overcome the world. First Peter chapter 5, 6 through 7. Humble yourselves, therefore, under the mighty hand of God, so that at the proper time he may exalt you, casting all your anxieties on him, because he cares for you.

Lamentations 3:22-23. The steadfast love of the Lord never ceases. His mercies never come to an end. They are new every morning. Great is your faithfulness.

Psalm 32, 7 and 10. You are a hiding place for me. You preserve me from trouble. You surround me with shouts of deliverance. Many are the sorrows of the wicked, but steadfast love surrounds the one who trusts in the Lord. Jeremiah 17, 7 through 8. Blessed is the man who trusts in the Lord, whose trust is the Lord. He is like a tree planted by water that sends out its roots by the stream and does not fear when heat comes, for its leaves remain green and is not anxious in the year of drought, for it does not cease to bear fruit. Romans 8, 26 through 30. Likewise, the Spirit helps us in our weakness, for we do not know what to pray for as we ought, but the Spirit Himself intercedes for us with groanings too deep for words. And he who searches hearts knows what is the mind of the Spirit, because the Spirit intercedes for the saints according to the will of God. And we know that for those who love God, all things work together for good, for those who are called according to his purpose. For those whom he foreknew, he also predestined to be conformed to the image of his Son, in order that he might be the firstborn among many brothers. And those whom he predestined, he also called. And those whom he called, he also justified. And those whom he justified, he also glorified. Romans chapter 8, 35 through 39. Who shall separate us from the love of Christ? Shall tribulation, or distress, or persecution, or famine, or nakedness, or danger, or sword? As it is written, for your sake we are being killed all day long. We are regarded as sheep to be slaughtered. No, in all these things we are more than conquerors through him who loved us. For I am sure that neither death nor life, nor angels nor rulers, nor things present nor things to come, nor powers, nor height nor depth, nor anything else in all creation will be able to separate us from the love of God in Christ Jesus our Lord. Romans 10, 9 through 13. If you confess with your mouth that Jesus is Lord, and believe in your heart that God raised him from the dead, you will be saved. For with the heart one believes and is justified, and with the mouth one confesses and is saved. For the scripture says, everyone who believes in him will not be put to shame. For there is no distinction between Jew and Greek, for the same Lord is Lord of all, bestowing his riches on all who call on him. For everyone who calls on the name of the Lord will be saved. Psalm chapter 9, 9 through 12. The Lord is a stronghold for the oppressed, a stronghold in times of trouble. And those who know your name put their trust in you. For you, O Lord, have not forsaken those who seek you.
sing praises to the Lord, who sits enthroned in Zion. Tell among the peoples his deeds, for he who avenges blood is mindful of them. He does not forget the cry of the afflicted. Proverbs 3:1-12. My son, do not forget my teaching, but let your heart keep my commands. For length of days and years of life and peace they will add to you. Let not steadfast love and faithfulness forsake you. Bind them around your neck. Write them on the tablet of your heart. So you will find favor and good success in the sight of God and man. Trust in the Lord with all your heart, and do not lean on your own understanding. In all your ways, acknowledge him, and he will make straight your paths. Be not wise in your own eyes. Fear the Lord and turn away from evil. It will be healing to your flesh and refreshment to your bones. Honor the Lord with your wealth and with the first fruits of all your produce. Then your barns will be filled with plenty, and your vats will be bursting with wine. My son, do not despise the Lord's discipline or be weary of his reproof. For the Lord reproves him who he loves, as a father the son in whom he delights. James 5:13-16. Is anyone among you suffering? Let him pray. Is anyone cheerful? Let him sing praise. Is anyone among you sick? Let him call for the elders of the church, and let them pray over him, anointing him with oil in the name of the Lord. And the prayer of faith will save the one who is sick, and the Lord will raise him up. And if he has committed sins, he will be forgiven. Therefore, confess your sins to one another, and pray for one another that you may be healed. The prayer of a righteous person has great power as it is working. Matthew 7:7-11. Ask, and it will be given to you. Seek, and you will find. Knock, and it will be opened to you. For everyone who asks receives, and the one who seeks finds, and to the one who knocks it will be opened. Or which one of you, if his son asks him for bread, will give him a stone? Or if he asks for a fish, will give him a serpent? If you then, who are evil, know how to give good gifts to your children, how much more will your Father who is in heaven give good things to those who ask him? Psalm 103:1-12. Bless the Lord, O my soul, and all that is within me. Bless his holy name. Bless the Lord, O my soul, and forget not all his benefits, who forgives all your iniquity, who heals all your diseases, who redeems your life from the pit, who crowns you with steadfast love and mercy, who satisfies you with good so that your youth is renewed like the eagles. The Lord works righteousness and justice for all who are oppressed. He made known his ways to Moses,
his acts to the people of Israel. The Lord is merciful and gracious, slow to anger and abounding in steadfast love. He will not always chide, nor will he keep his anger forever. He does not deal with us according to our sins, nor repay us according to our iniquities. For as high as the heavens are above the earth, so great is his steadfast love toward those who fear him. As far as the east is from the west, so far does he remove our transgressions from us. As a father shows compassion to his children, so the Lord shows compassion to those who fear him. Psalm 107, 13 through 16. Then they cried to the Lord in their trouble, and he delivered them from their distress. He brought them out of darkness and the shadow of death, and burst their bonds apart. Let them thank the Lord for his steadfast love, for his wondrous works to the children of man. For he shatters the doors of bronze and cuts into the bars of iron. John 14:1 through 7. Let not your hearts be troubled. Believe in God. Believe also in me. In my Father's house are many rooms. If it were not so, would I have told you that I go to prepare a place for you? And if I go and prepare a place for you, I will come again and will take you to myself, that where I am, you may also be. And you know the way to where I am going. Thomas said to him, Lord, we do not know where you are going. How can we know the way? Jesus said to him, I am the way, and the truth, and the life. No one comes to the Father except through me. If you had known me, you would have known my Father also. From now on, you do know him and have seen him. John 14:12 through 21. Truly, truly I say to you, whoever believes in me will also do the works that I do. And greater works than these will he do, because I am going to the Father. Whatever you ask in my name, this I will do, that the Father may be glorified in the Son. If you ask me anything in my name, I will do it. If you love me, you will keep my commandments. And I will ask the Father, and he will give you another helper to be with you forever, even the Spirit of truth, whom the world cannot receive because it neither sees him nor knows him. You know him, for he dwells with you and will be in you. I will not leave you as orphans. I will come to you. Yet a little while and the world will see me no more, but you will see me. Because I live, you also will live. In that day you will know that I am in my Father, and you in me, and I in you. Whoever has my commandments and keeps them, he it is who loves me. And he who loves me will be loved by my Father, and I will love him and manifest myself to him. Mark 10:27 through 31. Jesus looked at them and said, with man it is impossible, but not with God. For all things are possible with God. Peter began to say to him, see, we have left everything and followed you.
Jesus said, "Truly, I say to you, there is no one who has left house or brothers or sisters or mother or father or children or lands for my sake and for the gospel, who will not receive 100-fold now in this time, houses and brothers and sisters and mothers and children and lands, with persecutions, and in the age to come eternal life. But many who are first will be last, and the last will be first." Matthew 24:12-13. "And because lawlessness will be increased, the love of many will grow cold. But the one who endures to the end will be saved." John 15:1-11. "I am the true vine, and my Father is the vine dresser. Every branch in me that does not bear fruit, he takes away. And every branch that does bear fruit, he prunes, that it may bear more fruit. Already you are clean because of the word that I have spoken to you. Abide in me, and I in you. As the branch cannot bear fruit by itself, unless it abides in the vine, neither can you, unless you abide in me. I am the vine, you are the branches. Whoever abides in me and I in him, he it is that bears much fruit. For apart from me, you can do nothing. If anyone does not abide in me, he is thrown away like a branch and withers. And the branches are gathered, thrown into the fire and burned. If you abide in me and my words abide in you, ask whatever you wish and it will be done for you. By this my Father is glorified, that you bear much fruit and so prove to be my disciples. As the Father has loved me, so have I loved you. Abide in my love. If you keep my commandments, you will abide in my love, just as I have kept my Father's commandments and abide in his love. These things I have spoken to you, that my joy may be in you and that your joy may be full." 2 Peter 1:3-11. "His divine power has granted to us all things that pertain to life and godliness, through the knowledge of him who called us to his own glory and excellence, by which he granted to us his precious and very great promises, so that through them you may become partakers of the divine nature, having escaped from the corruption that is in the world because of sinful desire. For this very reason, make every effort to supplement your faith with virtue, and virtue with knowledge, and knowledge with self-control, and self-control with steadfastness, and steadfastness with godliness, and godliness with brotherly affection, and brotherly affection with love. For if these qualities are yours and are increasing, they keep you from being ineffective or unfruitful in the knowledge of our Lord Jesus Christ. For whoever lacks these qualities is so nearsighted that he is blind, having forgotten that he was cleansed from his former sins. Therefore, brothers, be all the more diligent to confirm your calling and election. For if you practice these qualities, you will never fall. For in this way there will be richly provided for you an entrance into the eternal kingdom of our Lord and Savior Jesus Christ." Job 36:10-11. "He opens their ears to instruction and commands that they return from iniquity. If they listen and serve him, they complete their days in prosperity
and their years in pleasantness. Psalm 46, 1 through 7. God is our refuge and strength, a very present help in trouble. Therefore, we will not fear though the earth gives way, though the mountains be moved into the heart of the sea, though its waters roar and foam, though the mountains tremble at its swelling. There is a river whose streams make glad the city of God, the holy habitation of the Most High. God is in the midst of her. She shall not be moved. God will help her when morning dawns. The nations rage, the kingdoms totter. He utters his voice, the earth melts. The Lord of hosts is with us. The God of Jacob is our fortress. Romans chapter 6, 5 through 14. For if we have been united with him in a death like his, we shall certainly be united with him in a resurrection like his. We know that our old self was crucified with him in order that the body of sin might be brought to nothing, so that we would no longer be enslaved to sin. For one who has died has been set free from sin. Now, if we have died with Christ, we believe that we will also live with him. We know that Christ, being raised from the dead, will never die again. Death no longer has dominion over him. For the death he died to sin once for all. But the life he lives to God. So you also must consider yourselves dead to sin and alive to God in Christ Jesus. Let not sin, therefore, reign in your mortal body to make you obey its passions. Do not present your members to sin as instruments for unrighteousness, but present yourselves to God as those who have been brought from death to life, and your members to God as instruments for righteousness. For sin will have no dominion over you, since you are not under law, but under grace.

Psalm 147, 1 through 6. Praise the Lord, for it is good to sing praises to our God, for it is pleasant, and a song of praise is fitting. The Lord builds up Jerusalem. He gathers the outcasts of Israel. He heals the brokenhearted and binds up their wounds. He determines the number of the stars. He gives to all of them their names. Great is our Lord, and abundant in power. His understanding is beyond measure. The Lord lifts up the humble. He casts the wicked to the ground. Revelation 21, 1 through 7. Then I saw a new heaven and a new earth, for the first heaven and the first earth had passed away, and the sea was no more. And I saw the holy city, New Jerusalem, coming down out of heaven from God, prepared as a bride adorned for her husband. And I heard a loud voice from the throne saying, "Behold, the dwelling place of God is with man. He will dwell with them, and they will be his people, and God himself will be with them as their God. He will wipe away every tear from their eyes, and death shall be no more. Neither shall there be mourning, nor crying, nor pain anymore. For the former things have passed away." And he who was seated on the throne said, "Behold, I am making all things new." Also he said, "Write this down, for these words are trustworthy and true." And he said to me, "It is done. I am the Alpha and the Omega, the beginning and the end. To the thirsty I will give from the spring of the water of life without payment. The one who conquers will have this heritage, and I will be his God, and he will be my son." Galatians 6, 8 through 10. For the one who sows to his own flesh will from the flesh reap corruption. But the one who sows to the Spirit will from the Spirit reap eternal life. And let us not grow weary of doing good, for in due season we will reap if we do not give up. So then, as we have opportunity, let us do good to everyone, and especially to those who are of the household of faith. Psalm 138. I give you thanks, O Lord, with my whole heart. Before the gods I sing your praise. I bow down toward your holy temple and give thanks to your name for your steadfast love and your faithfulness. For you have exalted above all things your name and your word. On the day I called, you answered me. My strength of soul you increased. All the kings of the earth shall give you thanks, O Lord, for they have heard the words of your mouth, and they shall sing of the ways of the Lord, for great is the glory of the Lord. For though the Lord is high, he regards the lowly, but the haughty he knows from afar. Though I walk in the midst of trouble, you preserve my life. You stretch out your hand against the wrath of my enemies, and your right hand delivers me. The Lord will fulfill his purpose for me. Your steadfast love, O Lord, endures forever. Do not forsake the work of your hands.
1 John 2:24 through 25. Let what you heard from the beginning abide in you. If what you heard from the beginning abides in you, then you too will abide in the Son and in the Father. And this is the promise that he made to us: eternal life. John chapter 6, 47 through 51. Truly, truly I say to you, whoever believes has eternal life. I am the bread of life. Your fathers ate the manna in the wilderness, and they died. This is the bread that comes down from heaven, so that one may eat of it and not die. I am the living bread that came down from heaven. If anyone eats of this bread, he will live forever. And the bread that I will give for the life of the world is my flesh. Matthew 6, 14 through 15. For if you forgive others their trespasses, your heavenly Father will also forgive you. But if you do not forgive others their trespasses, neither will your Father forgive your trespasses. Psalm 55, 22. Cast your burden on the Lord, and he will sustain you. He will never permit the righteous to be moved. Isaiah 52:12, for you shall not go out in haste, and you shall not go in flight. For the Lord will go before you, and the God of Israel will be your rear guard. Psalm 32:8, I will instruct you and teach you in the way you should go. I will counsel you with my eye upon you. Isaiah 30, 18 through 21. Therefore the Lord waits to be gracious to you, and therefore he exalts himself to show mercy to you. For the Lord is a God of justice. Blessed are all those who wait for him. For a people shall dwell in Zion, in Jerusalem. You shall weep no more. He will surely be gracious to you at the sound of your cry. As soon as he hears it, he answers you. And though the Lord give you the bread of adversity and the water of affliction, yet your teacher will not hide himself anymore, but your eyes shall see your teacher, and your ears shall hear a word behind you saying, this is the way, walk in it, when you turn to the right, or when you turn to the left. Philippians chapter 1, verse 6. And I am sure of this, that he who began a good work in you will bring it to completion at the day of Jesus Christ. Isaiah 26, verse 3. You keep him in perfect peace whose mind is stayed on you, because he trusts in you. John chapter 11, 25 through 26. Jesus said to her, I am the resurrection and the life. Whoever believes in me, though he die, yet shall he live. And everyone who lives and believes in me shall never die. Second Corinthians 4, 16 through 18. So we do not lose heart. Though our outward self is wasting away,
Our inner self is being renewed day by day. For this light momentary affliction is preparing for us an eternal weight of glory beyond all comparison. As we look not to the things that are seen, but to the things that are unseen. For the things that are seen are transient, but the things that are unseen are eternal. Philippians 3:20-21. But our citizenship is in heaven, and from it we await a Savior, the Lord Jesus Christ, who will transform our lowly body to be like his glorious body, by the power that enables him even to subject all things to himself. Matthew 5:2-11. And he opened his mouth and taught them, saying, Blessed are the poor in spirit, for theirs is the kingdom of heaven. Blessed are those who mourn, for they shall be comforted. Blessed are the meek, for they shall inherit the earth. Blessed are those who hunger and thirst for righteousness, for they shall be satisfied. Blessed are the merciful, for they shall receive mercy. Blessed are the pure in heart, for they shall see God. Blessed are the peacemakers, for they shall be called sons of God. Blessed are those who are persecuted for righteousness' sake, for theirs is the kingdom of heaven. Blessed are you when others revile you and persecute you and utter all kinds of evil against you falsely on my account. Rejoice and be glad, for your reward is great in heaven, for so they persecuted the prophets who were before you. First John 4:4. Little children, you are from God and have overcome them, for he who is in you is greater than he who is in the world. Matthew 10:39-42. Whoever finds his life will lose it, and whoever loses his life for my sake will find it. Whoever receives you receives me, and whoever receives me receives him who sent me. The one who receives a prophet because he is a prophet will receive a prophet's reward, and the one who receives a righteous person because he is a righteous person will receive a righteous person's reward. And whoever gives one of these little ones even a cup of cold water because he is a disciple, truly I say to you, he will by no means lose his reward. Psalm 145:13-19. The Lord is faithful in all his words, and kind in all his works. The Lord upholds all who are falling, and raises up all who are bowed down. The eyes of all look to you, and you give them their food in due season. You open your hand, you satisfy the desire of every living thing. The Lord is righteous in all his ways, and kind in all his works. The Lord is near to all who call on him, to all who call on him in truth. He fulfills the desire of those who fear him. He also hears their cry and saves them. First Corinthians 10:13. No temptation has overtaken you that is not common to man. God is faithful,
and he will not let you be tempted beyond your ability. But with the temptation, he will also provide the way of escape, that you may be able to endure it. Second Peter 3:8-9. But do not overlook this one fact, beloved, that with the Lord one day is as 1,000 years, and 1,000 years as one day. The Lord is not slow to fulfill his promise, as some count slowness, but is patient toward you, not wishing that any should perish, but that all should reach repentance. Matthew 28:18-20. And Jesus came and said to them, "All authority in heaven and on earth has been given to me. Go therefore and make disciples of all nations, baptizing them in the name of the Father and of the Son and of the Holy Spirit, teaching them to observe all that I have commanded you. And behold, I am with you always, to the end of the age." Mark 16:15-18. And he said to them, "Go into all the world and proclaim the gospel to the whole creation. Whoever believes and is baptized will be saved. But whoever does not believe will be condemned. And these signs will accompany those who believe. In my name they will cast out demons, they will speak in new tongues, they will pick up serpents with their hands, and if they drink any deadly poison, it will not hurt them. They will lay their hands on the sick, and they will recover." Second Timothy 4:8. "Henceforth there is laid up for me the crown of righteousness, which the Lord, the righteous judge, will award me on that day. And not only to me, but also to all who have loved his appearing." First Corinthians 6:14. "And God raised the Lord, and will also raise us up by his power." Second Corinthians 4:14. "He who raised the Lord Jesus will raise us also with Jesus and bring us with you into his presence." James 1:12. "Blessed is the man who remains steadfast under trial, for when he has stood the test, he will receive the crown of life, which God has promised to those who love him." 1 Peter 4:1-2. "Since therefore Christ suffered in the flesh, arm yourselves with the same way of thinking. For whoever has suffered in the flesh has ceased from sin, so as to live for the rest of the time in the flesh, no longer for human passions, but for the will of God." First John 3:1-3. "See what kind of love the Father has given to us, that we should be called children of God. And so we are. The reason why the world does not know us is that it did not know him. Beloved, we are God's children now, and what we will be has not yet appeared. But we know that when he appears, we shall be like him, because we shall see him as he is. And everyone who thus hopes in him purifies himself as he is pure." Colossians 3:1-4. "If then you have been raised with Christ, seek the things that are above, where Christ is,
seated at the right hand of God. Set your minds on things that are above, not on things that are on earth. For you have died, and your life is hidden with Christ in God. When Christ, who is your life, appears, then you also will appear with him in glory. 2 Peter 3:13. But according to his promise, we are waiting for new heavens and a new earth in which righteousness dwells. John chapter 10, 9 through 11. I am the door. If anyone enters by me, he will be saved and will go in and out and find pasture. The thief comes only to steal and kill and destroy. I came that they may have life and have it abundantly. I am the good shepherd. The good shepherd lays down his life for the sheep. Romans chapter 6, 22 through 23. But now that you have been set free from sin, and have become slaves of God, the fruit you get leads to sanctification, and its end, eternal life. For the wages of sin is death, but the free gift of God is eternal life in Christ Jesus our Lord. Numbers 23:19. God is not man that he should lie, or a son of man that he should change his mind. Has he said, and will he not do it? Or has he spoken, and will he not fulfill it? Psalm 121. I lift up my eyes to the hills. From where does my help come? My help comes from the Lord, who made heaven and earth. He will not let your foot be moved. He who keeps you will not slumber. Behold, he who keeps Israel will neither slumber nor sleep. The Lord is your keeper. The Lord is your shade on your right hand. The sun shall not strike you by day, nor the moon by night. The Lord will keep you from all evil. He will keep your life. The Lord will keep your going out and your coming in from this time forth and forevermore. Psalm 1, 1 through 3. Blessed is the man who walks not in the counsel of the wicked, nor stands in the way of sinners, nor sits in the seat of scoffers. But his delight is in the law of the Lord, and on his law he meditates day and night. He is like a tree planted by streams of water that yields its fruit in its season, and its leaf does not wither. In all that he does, he prospers.

Romans chapter 1, 16 through 17. For I am not ashamed of the gospel, for it is the power of God for salvation to everyone who believes, to the Jew first and also to the Greek. For in it the righteousness of God is revealed from faith for faith. As it is written, the righteous shall live by faith. Second Corinthians chapter 1, 3 through 5. Blessed be the God and Father of our Lord Jesus Christ, the Father of mercies and God of all comfort, who comforts us in all our affliction, so that we may be able to comfort those who are in any affliction with the comfort with which we ourselves are comforted by God. For as we share abundantly in Christ's sufferings, so through Christ we share abundantly in comfort too. Second Corinthians chapter 5, verse 17. Therefore, if anyone is in Christ, he is a new creation.

is greater than all, and no one is able to snatch them out of the Father's hand. I and the Father are one. Acts chapter 1, 7 through 8. It is not for you to know times or seasons that the Father has fixed by his own authority. But you will receive power when the Holy Spirit comes upon you. And you will be my witnesses in Jerusalem and in all Judea and Samaria and to the end of the earth. 2 Corinthians chapter 1, 20 through 22. For all the promises of God find their yes in him. That is why it is through him that we utter our amen to God for his glory. And it is God who establishes us with you in Christ, and has anointed us, and who has also put his seal on us, and given us his Spirit in our hearts as a guarantee. Acts chapter 2, 38 through 39. And Peter said to them, "Repent and be baptized, every one of you, in the name of Jesus Christ, for the forgiveness of your sins, and you will receive the gift of the Holy Spirit. For the promise is for you and for your children, and for all who are far off, everyone whom the Lord our God calls to himself." Deuteronomy 26, 17 through 19. You have declared today that the Lord is your God, and that you will walk in his ways, and keep his statutes and his commandments and his rules, and will obey his voice. And the Lord has declared today that you are a people for his treasured possession, as he has promised you, and that you are to keep all his commandments. And that he will set you in praise and in fame and in honor high above all nations that he has made. And that you shall be a people holy to the Lord your God, as he promised. Hebrews chapter 10, 19 through 23. Therefore, brothers, since we have confidence to enter the holy places by the blood of Jesus, by the new and living way that he opened for us through the curtain, that is, through his flesh, and since we have a great priest over the house of God, let us draw near with a true heart in full assurance of faith, with our hearts sprinkled clean from an evil conscience, and our bodies washed with pure water. Let us hold fast the confession of our hope without wavering, for he who promised is faithful. Exodus 14, 13 through 14. And Moses said to the people, "Fear not, stand firm, and see the salvation of the Lord, which he will work for you today. For the Egyptians whom you see today, you shall never see again. The Lord will fight for you, and you have only to be silent." Isaiah 43, 1 through 3. But now, thus says the Lord, he who created you, O Jacob, he who formed you, O Israel, fear not, for I have redeemed you. I have called you by name. You are mine. When you pass through the waters, I will be with you, and through the rivers, they shall not overwhelm you. When you walk through fire, you shall not be burned, and the flame shall not consume you. For I am the Lord your God, the Holy One of Israel, your Savior.

Isaiah 54:10. For the mountains may depart and the hills be removed, but my steadfast love shall not depart from you, and my covenant of peace shall not be removed, says the Lord, who has compassion on you. Isaiah 54:13-14. All your children shall be taught by the Lord, and great shall be the peace of your children. In righteousness you shall be established. You shall be far from oppression, for you shall not fear, and from terror, for it shall not come near you. And great shall be the peace of your children. In righteousness you shall be established. You shall be far from oppression, for you shall not fear, and from terror, for it shall not come near you. Isaiah 54:13-14. No weapon that is fashioned against you shall succeed, and you shall refute every tongue that rises against you in judgment. This is the heritage of the servants of the Lord, and their vindication from me, declares the Lord. Isaiah 58:6-12. Is not this the fast that I choose? To loose the bonds of wickedness, to undo the straps of the yoke, to let the oppressed go free, and to break every yoke? Is it not to share your bread with the hungry and bring the homeless poor into your house? When you see the naked, to cover him, and not to hide yourself from your own flesh? Then shall your light break forth like the dawn, and your healing shall spring up speedily. Your righteousness shall go before you. The glory of the Lord shall be your rear guard. Then you shall call, and the Lord will answer. You shall cry, and he will say, "Here I am." If you take away the yoke from your midst, the pointing of the finger and speaking wickedness, if you pour yourself out for the hungry and satisfy the desire of the afflicted, then shall your light rise in the darkness, and your gloom be as the noonday. And the Lord will guide you continually and satisfy your desire in scorched places and make your bones strong. And you shall be like a watered garden, like a spring of water, whose waters do not fail. And your ancient ruins shall be rebuilt. You shall raise up the foundations of many generations. You shall be called the repairer of the breach, the restorer of streets to dwell in. James 1:2-5. Count it all joy, my brothers, when you meet trials of various kinds, for you know that the testing of your faith produces steadfastness. And let steadfastness have its full effect, that you may be perfect and complete, lacking in nothing. If any of you lacks wisdom, let him ask God, who gives generously to all without reproach, and it will be given him. James 4:7-8, and verse 10. Submit yourselves therefore to God. Resist the devil, and he will flee from you. Draw near to God, and he will draw near to you. Humble yourselves before the Lord, and he will exalt you. First John 1:9. If we confess our sins, he is faithful and just to forgive us our sins and to cleanse us
from all unrighteousness. 2 Chronicles chapter 7, 14 through 16. If my people who are called by my name humble themselves and pray and seek my face and turn from their wicked ways, then I will hear from heaven and will forgive their sin and heal their land. Now my eyes will be open and my ears attentive to the prayer that is made in this place. For now I have chosen and consecrated this house, that my name may be there forever. My eyes and my heart will be there for all time. Deuteronomy chapter 31, 6 through 8. Be strong and courageous. Do not fear or be in dread of them, for it is the Lord your God who goes with you. He will not leave you or forsake you. Then Moses summoned Joshua and said to him in the sight of all Israel, be strong and courageous, for you shall go with this people into the land that the Lord has sworn to their fathers to give them, and you shall put them in possession of it. It is the Lord who goes before you. He will be with you. He will not leave you or forsake you. Do not fear or be dismayed. Jeremiah 29, 11 through 14. For I know the plans I have for you, declares the Lord. Plans for welfare and not for evil, to give you a future and a hope. Then you will call upon me and come and pray to me, and I will hear you. You will seek me and find me when you seek me with all your heart. I will be found by you, declares the Lord. John chapter 3, 16 through 17. For God so loved the world that he gave his only Son, that whoever believes in him should not perish, but have eternal life. For God did not send his Son into the world to condemn the world, but in order that the world might be saved through him. John chapter 8, 34 through 36. Jesus answered them, truly, truly I say to you, everyone who practices sin is a slave to sin. The slave does not remain in the house forever. The Son remains forever. So if the Son sets you free, you will be free indeed. Malachi chapter 3, 10 through 12. Bring the full tithe into the storehouse, that there may be food in my house. And thereby put me to the test, says the Lord of hosts, if I will not open the windows of heaven for you and pour down for you a blessing until there is no more need. I will rebuke the devourer for you, so that it will not destroy the fruits of your soil, and your vine in the field shall not fail to bear, says the Lord of hosts. Then all nations will call you blessed, for you will be a land of delight, says the Lord of hosts. Mark chapter 11, 22 through 26. And Jesus answered them, have faith in God. Truly I say to you,
Whoever says to this mountain, be taken up and thrown into the sea, and does not doubt in his heart, but believes that what he says will come to pass, it will be done for him. Therefore, I tell you, whatever you ask in prayer, believe that you have received it, and it will be yours. And whenever you stand praying, forgive if you have anything against anyone, so that your Father also, who is in heaven, may forgive you your trespasses.

Joshua chapter 1, 6 through 9. Be strong and courageous, for you shall cause this people to inherit the land that I swore to their fathers to give them. Only be strong and very courageous, being careful to do according to all the law that Moses, my servant, commanded you. Do not turn from it to the right hand or to the left, that you may have good success wherever you go. This book of the law shall not depart from your mouth, but you shall meditate on it day and night, so that you may be careful to do according to all that is written in it. For then you will make your way prosperous, and then you will have good success. Have I not commanded you? Be strong and courageous. Do not be frightened, and do not be dismayed, for the Lord your God is with you wherever you go. Philippians chapter 4, 19 through 20. And my God will supply every need of yours according to his riches and glory in Christ Jesus. To our God and Father be glory forever and ever. Amen. Psalm chapter 37, 3 through 11. Trust in the Lord and do good. Dwell in the land and befriend faithfulness. Delight yourself in the Lord, and he will give you the desires of your heart. Commit your way to the Lord. Trust in him, and he will act. He will bring forth your righteousness as the light, and your justice as the noonday. Be still before the Lord, and wait patiently for him. Fret not yourself over the one who prospers in his way, over the man who carries out evil devices. Refrain from anger and forsake wrath. Fret not yourself. It tends only to evil. For the evildoers shall be cut off, but those who wait for the Lord shall inherit the land. In just a little while, the wicked will be no more. Though you look carefully at his place, he will not be there. But the meek shall inherit the land and delight themselves in abundant peace. Psalm chapter 50, 14 through 15. Offer to God a sacrifice of thanksgiving, and perform your vows to the Most High, and call upon me in the day of trouble. I will deliver you, and you shall glorify me.

Revelation chapter 2, 5 through 7. Remember therefore from where you have fallen. Repent and do the works you did at first. If not, I will come to you and remove your lampstand from its place, unless you repent. Yet this you have. You hate the works of the Nicolaitans, which I also hate. He who has an ear, let him hear what the Spirit says to the churches. To the one who conquers, I will grant to eat of the tree of life, which is in the paradise of God. Revelation chapter 2, 10 through 11. Be faithful unto death, and I will give you the crown of life. He who has an ear, let him hear what the Spirit says to the churches. The one who conquers will not be hurt by the second death. Revelation chapter 2, verse 17. He who has an ear, let him hear what the Spirit says to the churches. To the one who conquers, I will give some of the hidden manna, and I will give him a white stone with a new name written on the stone that no one knows except the one who receives it. Revelation chapter 2, 26 through 29. The one who conquers and who keeps my works until the end, to him I will give authority over the nations, and he will rule them with a rod of iron, as when earthen pots are broken in pieces, even as I myself have received authority from my Father, and I will give him the morning star. He who has an ear, let him hear what the Spirit says to the churches. Revelation chapter 3, verse 5. The one who conquers will be clothed thus in white garments, and I will never blot out his name from the book of life. I will confess his name before my Father and before his angels. He who has an ear, let him hear what the Spirit says to the churches. Revelation chapter 3, 10 through 13. Because you have kept my word about patient endurance, I will keep you from the hour of trial that is coming on the whole world, to try those who dwell on the earth. I am coming soon. Hold fast what you have, so that no one may seize your crown. The one who conquers, I will make him a pillar in the temple of my God. Never shall he go out of it. And I will write on him the name of my God and the name of the city of my God, the New Jerusalem, which comes down from my God out of heaven, and my own new name. He who has an ear, let him hear what the Spirit says to the churches. Revelation chapter 3, 20 through 22. Behold, I stand at the door and knock. If anyone hears my voice and opens the door, I will come in to him and eat with him, and he with me. The one who conquers, I will grant him to sit with me on my throne, as I also conquered and sat down with my Father on his throne. He who has an ear, let him hear what the Spirit says to the churches. First Peter chapter 3, 10 through 12. Who
Whoever desires to love life and see good days, let him keep his tongue from evil and his lips from speaking deceit. Let him turn away from evil and do good. Let him seek peace and pursue it. For the eyes of the Lord are on the righteous, and his ears are open to their prayer. But the face of the Lord is against those who do evil. Philippians chapter 4, 4 through 9. Rejoice in the Lord always. Again, I will say, rejoice. Let your reasonableness be known to everyone. The Lord is at hand. Do not be anxious about anything, but in everything, by prayer and supplication, with thanksgiving, let your requests be known to God. And the peace of God, which surpasses all understanding, will guard your hearts and your minds in Christ Jesus. Finally, brothers, whatever is true, whatever is honorable, whatever is just, whatever is pure, whatever is lovely, whatever is commendable, if there is any excellence, if there is anything worthy of praise, think about these things. What you have learned and received and heard and seen in me, practice these things, and the God of peace will be with you. Psalm chapter 34, 15 through 19. The eyes of the Lord are toward the righteous, and his ears toward their cry. The face of the Lord is against those who do evil, to cut off the memory of them from the earth. When the righteous cry for help, the Lord hears and delivers them out of all their troubles. The Lord is near to the brokenhearted and saves the crushed in spirit. Many are the afflictions of the righteous, but the Lord delivers him out of them all. Jeremiah chapter 33, 2 through 3. Thus says the Lord who made the earth, the Lord who formed it to establish it. The Lord is his name. Call to me and I will answer you and will tell you great and hidden things that you have not known. Jeremiah chapter 33, verse 6. Behold, I will bring it health and cure, and I will cure them. And I will reveal to them abundance of peace and truth. Isaiah 41, 10 through 13. Fear not, for I am with you. Be not dismayed, for I am your God. I will strengthen you. I will help you. I will uphold you with my righteous right hand. Behold, all who are incensed against you shall be put to shame and confounded. Those who strive against you shall be as nothing and shall perish. You shall seek those who contend with you, but you shall not find them. Those who war against you shall be as nothing at all. For I, the Lord your God, hold your right hand. It is I who say to you, fear not. I am the one who helps you. Isaiah 40, 27 through 31. Why do you say, O Jacob, and speak, O Israel, my way is hidden from the Lord,
and my right is disregarded by my God. Have you not known? Have you not heard? The Lord is the everlasting God, the creator of the ends of the earth. He does not faint or grow weary. His understanding is unsearchable. He gives power to the faint, and to him who has no might, he increases strength. Even youths shall faint and be weary, and young men shall fall exhausted. But they who wait for the Lord shall renew their strength. They shall mount up with wings like eagles. They shall run and not be weary. They shall walk and not faint. Matthew chapter 11, 28 through 30. Come to me, all who labor and are heavily burdened, and I will give you rest. Take my yoke upon you and learn from me, for I am gentle and humble in heart, and you will find rest for your souls. For my yoke is easy and my burden is light. Psalm 91. He who dwells in the secret place of the Most High will rest in the shadow of the Almighty. I will say of Yahweh, He is my refuge and my fortress, my God in whom I trust. For He will deliver you from the snare of the fowler and from the deadly pestilence. He will cover you with His feathers. Under His wings you will take refuge. His faithfulness is your shield and rampart. You shall not be afraid of the terror by night, nor of the arrow that flies by day, nor of the pestilence that walks in darkness, nor of the destruction that wastes at noonday. 1,000 may fall at your side, and 10,000 at your right hand, but it will not come near you. You will only look with your eyes and see the recompense of the wicked. Because you have made Yahweh your refuge and the Most High your dwelling place, no evil shall happen to you, neither shall any plague come near your dwelling. For He will put His angels in charge of you to guard you in all your ways. They will bear you up in their hands so that you won't dash your foot against a stone. You will tread on the lion and the cobra. You will trample the young lion and the serpent underfoot. Because He has set His love on me, therefore I will deliver him. I will set him on high because he has known my name. He will call on me and I will answer him. I will be with him in trouble. I will deliver him and honor him. I will satisfy him with long life and show him my salvation. Romans chapter 8, 16 through 18. The Spirit Himself testifies with our spirit that we are children of God. And if children, then heirs, heirs of God, and joint heirs with Christ, if indeed we suffer with Him, that we may also be glorified with Him. For I consider that the sufferings of this present time are not worthy to be compared with the glory which will be revealed toward us. John chapter 14, 25 through 27. These things I have spoken to you while I am still with you. But the Helper, the Holy Spirit, whom the Father will send in my name, He will teach you all things and bring to your remembrance all that I have said to you. Peace I leave with you. My peace I give to you.
Not as the world gives do I give to you. Let not your hearts be troubled, neither let them be afraid. Romans chapter 5, 1 through 5. Therefore, since we have been justified by faith, we have peace with God through our Lord Jesus Christ. Through him, we have also obtained access by faith into this grace in which we stand, and we rejoice in hope of the glory of God. Not only that, but we rejoice in our sufferings, knowing that suffering produces endurance, and endurance produces character, and character produces hope, and hope does not put us to shame, because God's love has been poured into our hearts through the Holy Spirit who has been given to us. Second Corinthians chapter 13, verse 11. Finally, brothers, rejoice. Aim for restoration. Comfort one another. Agree with one another. Live in peace, and the God of love and peace will be with you. Isaiah chapter 53, verse 5. But he was wounded for our transgressions. He was crushed for our iniquities. Upon him was the chastisement that brought us peace, and with his stripes we are healed. Psalm chapter 37, verse 37. Mark the blameless and behold the upright, for there is a future for the man of peace. Hebrews chapter 12, verse 11. For the moment, all discipline seems painful rather than pleasant, but later it yields the peaceful fruit of righteousness to those who have been trained by it. Matthew chapter 6, 25 through 33. Therefore I tell you, do not be anxious about your life, what you will eat or what you will drink, nor about your body, what you will put on. Is not life more than food, and the body more than clothing? Look at the birds of the air. They neither sow nor reap, nor gather into barns, and yet your heavenly Father feeds them. Are you not of more value than they? And which of you, by being anxious, can add a single hour to his span of life? And why are you anxious about clothing? Consider the lilies of the field, how they grow. They neither toil nor spin. Yet I tell you, even Solomon in all his glory was not arrayed like one of these. But if God so clothes the grass of the field, which today is alive and tomorrow is thrown into the oven, will he not much more clothe you? O you of little faith. Therefore, do not be anxious, saying, what shall we eat, or what shall we drink, or what shall we wear? For the Gentiles seek after these things, and your heavenly Father knows that you need them all. But seek first the kingdom of God and his righteousness, and all these things will be added to you.

Psalm chapter 126, 5-6. Those who sow in tears shall reap with shouts of joy. He who goes out weeping, bearing the seed for sowing, shall come home with shouts of joy, bringing his sheaves with him. Psalm 16, 5-11. The Lord is my chosen portion and my cup. You hold my lot. The lines have fallen for me in pleasant places. Indeed, I have a beautiful inheritance. I bless the Lord who gives me counsel. In the night also my heart instructs me. I have set the Lord always before me. Because he is at my right hand, I shall not be shaken. Therefore my heart is glad, and my whole being rejoices. My flesh also dwells secure. For you will not abandon my soul to Sheol, or let your Holy One see corruption. You make known to me the path of life. In your presence there's fullness of joy. At your right hand are pleasures forevermore. John 16:33. I have said these things to you, that in me you may have peace. In the world you will have tribulation, but take heart. I have overcome the world. First Peter chapter 5, 6-7. Humble yourselves, therefore, under the mighty hand of God, so that at the proper time he may exalt you, casting all your anxieties on him, because he cares for you.

Lamentations 3:22-23. The steadfast love of the Lord never ceases. His mercies never come to an end. They are new every morning. Great is your faithfulness.

Psalm 32, 7 and 10. You are a hiding place for me. You preserve me from trouble. You surround me with shouts of deliverance. Many are the sorrows of the wicked, but steadfast love surrounds the one who trusts in the Lord. Jeremiah 17, 7 through 8. Blessed is the man who trusts in the Lord, whose trust is the Lord. He is like a tree planted by water that sends out its roots by the stream and does not fear when heat comes, for its leaves remain green and is not anxious in the year of drought, for it does not cease to bear fruit. Romans 8, 26 through 30. Likewise, the Spirit helps us in our weakness, for we do not know what to pray for as we ought, but the Spirit Himself intercedes for us with groanings too deep for words. And he who searches hearts knows what is the mind of the Spirit, because the Spirit intercedes for the saints according to the will of God. And we know that for those who love God, all things work together for good, for those who are called according to his purpose. For those whom he foreknew, he also predestined to be conformed to the image of his Son, in order that he might be the firstborn among many brothers. And those whom he predestined, he also called. And those whom he called, he also justified. And those whom he justified, he also glorified. Romans chapter 8, 35 through 39. Who shall separate us from the love of Christ? Shall tribulation, or distress, or persecution, or famine, or nakedness, or danger, or sword? As it is written, for your sake we are being killed all day long. We are regarded as sheep to be slaughtered. No, in all these things we are more than conquerors through him who loved us. For I am sure that neither death nor life, nor angels nor rulers, nor things present nor things to come, nor powers, nor height nor depth, nor anything else in all creation will be able to separate us from the love of God in Christ Jesus our Lord. Romans 10, 9 through 13. If you confess with your mouth that Jesus is Lord, and believe in your heart that God raised him from the dead, you will be saved. For with the heart one believes and is justified, and with the mouth one confesses and is saved. For the scripture says, everyone who believes in him will not be put to shame. For there is no distinction between Jew and Greek. For the same Lord is Lord of all, bestowing his riches on all who call on him. For everyone who calls on the name of the Lord will be saved. Psalm chapter 9, 9 through 12. The Lord is a stronghold for the oppressed, a stronghold in times of trouble. And those who know your name put their trust in you. For you, O Lord, have not forsaken those who seek you.
sing praises to the Lord, who sits enthroned in Zion. Tell among the peoples his deeds, for he who avenges blood is mindful of them. He does not forget the cry of the afflicted. Proverbs 3:1-12. My son, do not forget my teaching, but let your heart keep my commands. For length of days and years of life and peace they will add to you. Let not steadfast love and faithfulness forsake you. Bind them around your neck. Write them on the tablet of your heart. So you will find favor and good success in the sight of God and man. Trust in the Lord with all your heart, and do not lean on your own understanding. In all your ways, acknowledge him, and he will make straight your paths. Be not wise in your own eyes. Fear the Lord and turn away from evil. It will be healing to your flesh and refreshment to your bones. Honor the Lord with your wealth and with the first fruits of all your produce. Then your barns will be filled with plenty, and your vats will be bursting with wine. My son, do not despise the Lord's discipline, or be weary of his reproof. For the Lord reproves him who he loves, as a father the son in whom he delights. James 5:13-16. Is anyone among you suffering? Let him pray. Is anyone cheerful? Let him sing praise. Is anyone among you sick? Let him call for the elders of the church, and let them pray over him, anointing him with oil in the name of the Lord. And the prayer of faith will save the one who is sick, and the Lord will raise him up. And if he has committed sins, he will be forgiven. Therefore, confess your sins to one another and pray for one another that you may be healed. The prayer of a righteous person has great power as it is working. Matthew 7:7-11. Ask, and it will be given to you. Seek, and you will find. Knock, and it will be opened to you. For everyone who asks receives, and the one who seeks finds, and to the one who knocks it will be opened. Or which one of you, if his son asks him for bread, will give him a stone? Or if he asks for a fish, will give him a serpent? If you then, who are evil, know how to give good gifts to your children, how much more will your Father who is in heaven give good things to those who ask him? Psalm 103:1-12. Bless the Lord, O my soul, and all that is within me. Bless his holy name. Bless the Lord, O my soul, and forget not all his benefits, who forgives all your iniquity, who heals all your diseases, who redeems your life from the pit, who crowns you with steadfast love and mercy, who satisfies you with good so that your youth is renewed like the eagles. The Lord works righteousness and justice for all who are oppressed. He made known his ways to Moses,
his acts to the people of Israel. The Lord is merciful and gracious, slow to anger and abounding in steadfast love. He will not always chide, nor will he keep his anger forever. He does not deal with us according to our sins, nor repay us according to our iniquities. For as high as the heavens are above the earth, so great is his steadfast love toward those who fear him. As far as the east is from the west, so far does he remove our transgressions from us. As a father shows compassion to his children, so the Lord shows compassion to those who fear him. Psalm 107, 13 through 16. Then they cried to the Lord in their trouble, and he delivered them from their distress. He brought them out of darkness and the shadow of death, and burst their bonds apart. Let them thank the Lord for his steadfast love, for his wondrous works to the children of man. For he shatters the doors of bronze and cuts into the bars of iron. John 14, 1 through 7. Let not your hearts be troubled. Believe in God. Believe also in me. In my Father's house are many rooms. If it were not so, would I have told you that I go to prepare a place for you? And if I go and prepare a place for you, I will come again and will take you to myself, that where I am, you may also be. And you know the way to where I am going. Thomas said to him, Lord, we do not know where you are going. How can we know the way? Jesus said to him, I am the way, and the truth, and the life. No one comes to the Father except through me. If you had known me, you would have known my Father also. From now on, you do know him and have seen him. John 14, 12 through 21. Truly, truly I say to you, whoever believes in me will also do the works that I do, and greater works than these will he do, because I am going to the Father. Whatever you ask in my name, this I will do, that the Father may be glorified in the Son. If you ask me anything in my name, I will do it. If you love me, you will keep my commandments. And I will ask the Father, and he will give you another helper to be with you forever, even the Spirit of truth, whom the world cannot receive because it neither sees him nor knows him. You know him, for he dwells with you and will be in you. I will not leave you as orphans. I will come to you. Yet a little while and the world will see me no more, but you will see me. Because I live, you also will live. In that day you will know that I am in my Father, and you in me, and I in you. Whoever has my commandments and keeps them, he it is who loves me. And he who loves me will be loved by my Father, and I will love him and manifest myself to him. Mark 10, 27 through 31. Jesus looked at them and said, with man it is impossible, but not with God. For all things are possible with God. Peter began to say to him, see, we have left everything and followed you.
Jesus said, "Truly, I say to you, there is no one who has left house or brothers or sisters or mother or father or children or lands for my sake and for the gospel, who will not receive 100-fold now in this time, houses and brothers and sisters and mothers and children and lands, with persecutions, and in the age to come eternal life. But many who are first will be last, and the last will be first." Matthew 24:12-13. "And because lawlessness will be increased, the love of many will grow cold. But the one who endures to the end will be saved." John 15:1-11. "I am the true vine, and my Father is the vine dresser. Every branch in me that does not bear fruit, he takes away. And every branch that does bear fruit, he prunes, that it may bear more fruit. Already you are clean because of the word that I have spoken to you. Abide in me, and I in you. As the branch cannot bear fruit by itself, unless it abides in the vine, neither can you, unless you abide in me. I am the vine, you are the branches. Whoever abides in me and I in him, he it is that bears much fruit. For apart from me, you can do nothing. If anyone does not abide in me, he is thrown away like a branch and withers. And the branches are gathered, thrown into the fire and burned. If you abide in me and my words abide in you, ask whatever you wish, and it will be done for you. By this my Father is glorified, that you bear much fruit, and so prove to be my Father is glorified, that you bear much fruit, and so prove to be my disciples.

2 Peter 1, 3-11. His divine power has granted to us all things that pertain to life and godliness, through the knowledge of him who called us to his own glory and excellence, by which he granted to us his precious and very great promises, so that through them you may become partakers of the divine nature, having escaped from the corruption that is in the world because of sinful desire. For this very reason, make every effort to supplement your faith with virtue, and virtue with knowledge, and knowledge with self-control, and self-control with steadfastness, and steadfastness with godliness, and godliness with brotherly affection, and brotherly affection with love. For if these qualities are yours and are increasing, they keep you from being ineffective or unfruitful in the knowledge of our Lord Jesus Christ. For whoever lacks these qualities is so nearsighted that he is blind, having forgotten that he was cleansed from his former sins. Therefore, brothers, be all the more diligent to confirm your calling and election. For if you practice these qualities, you will never fall. For in this way there will be richly provided for you an entrance into the eternal kingdom of our Lord and Savior Jesus Christ. Job 36:10-11. He opens their ears to instruction and commands that they return from iniquity. If they listen and serve him, they complete their days in prosperity and their years in pleasantness. Psalm 46:1-7. God is our refuge and strength, a very present help in trouble. Therefore we will not fear though the earth gives way, though the mountains be moved into the heart of the sea, though its waters roar and foam, though the mountains tremble at its swelling. There is a river whose streams make glad the city of God, the holy habitation of the Most High. God is in the midst of her. She shall not be moved. God will help her when morning dawns. The nations rage, the kingdoms totter. He utters his voice, the earth melts. The Lord of hosts is with us. The God of Jacob is our fortress. Romans 6:5-14. For if we have been united with him in a death like his, we shall certainly be united with him in a resurrection like his. We know that our old self was crucified with him in order that the body of sin might be brought to nothing, so that we would no longer be enslaved to sin. For one who has died has been set free from sin. Now, if we have died with Christ, we believe that we will also live with him. We know that Christ, being raised from the dead, will never die again. Death no longer has dominion over him. For the death he died to sin once for all. But the life he lives to God. So you also must consider yourselves dead to sin, and alive to God in Christ Jesus. Let not sin, therefore, reign in your mortal body, to make you obey its passions. Do not present your members to sin as instruments for unrighteousness, but present yourselves to God as those who have been brought from death to life, and your members to God as instruments for righteousness. For sin will have no dominion over you, since you are not under law, but under grace. Psalm 147, 1 through

6. Praise the Lord, for it is good to sing praises to our God, for it is pleasant, and a song of praise is fitting. The Lord builds up Jerusalem. He gathers the outcasts of Israel. He heals the brokenhearted and binds up their wounds. He determines the number of the stars. He gives to all of them their names. Great is our Lord, and abundant in power. His understanding is beyond measure. The Lord lifts up the humble. He casts the wicked to the ground. Revelation 21, 1 through 7. Then I saw a new heaven and a new earth, for the first heaven and the first earth had passed away, and the sea was no more. And I saw the holy city, New Jerusalem, coming down out of heaven from God, prepared as a bride adorned for her husband. And I heard a loud voice from the throne saying, "Behold, the dwelling place of God is with man. He will dwell with them, and they will be his people, and God himself will be with them as their God. He will wipe away every tear from their eyes, and death shall be no more. Neither shall there be mourning, nor crying, nor pain any more. For the former things have passed away." And he who was seated on the throne said, "Behold, I am making all things new." Also he said, "Write this down, for these words are trustworthy and true." And he said to me, "It is done. I am the Alpha and the Omega, the beginning and the end. To the thirsty I will give from the spring of the water of life without payment. The one who conquers will have this heritage, and I will be his God, and he will be my son." Galatians 6, 8 through 10. For the one who sows to his own flesh will from the flesh reap corruption. But the one who sows to the Spirit will from the Spirit reap eternal life. And let us not grow weary of doing good, for in due season we will reap if we do not give up. So then, as we have opportunity, let us do good to everyone, and especially to those who are of the household of faith. Psalm 138. I give you thanks, O Lord, with my whole heart. Before the gods I sing your praise. I bow down toward your holy temple and give thanks to your name for your steadfast love and your faithfulness. For you have exalted above all things your name and your word. On the day I called, you answered me. My strength of soul you increased. All the kings of the earth shall give you thanks, O Lord, for they have heard the words of your mouth, and they shall sing of the ways of the Lord, for great is the glory of the Lord. For though the Lord is high, he regards the lowly, but the haughty he knows from afar. Though I walk in the midst of trouble, you preserve my life. You stretch out your hand against the wrath of my enemies, and your right hand delivers me. The Lord will fulfill his purpose for me. Your steadfast love, O Lord, endures forever. Do not forsake the work of your hands.
1 John 2:24 through 25. Let what you heard from the beginning abide in you. If what you heard from the beginning abides in you, then you too will abide in the Son and in the Father. And this is the promise that he made to us: eternal life. John chapter 6, 47 through 51. Truly, truly I say to you, whoever believes has eternal life. I am the bread of life. Your fathers ate the manna in the wilderness, and they died. This is the bread that comes down from heaven, so that one may eat of it and not die. I am the living bread that came down from heaven. If anyone eats of this bread, he will live forever. And the bread that I will give for the life of the world is my flesh. Matthew 6, 14 through 15. For if you forgive others their trespasses, your heavenly Father will also forgive you. But if you do not forgive others their trespasses, neither will your Father forgive your trespasses. Psalm 55, 22. Cast your burden on the Lord, and he will sustain you. He will never permit the righteous to be moved. Isaiah 52, 12. For you shall not go out in haste, and you shall not go in flight. For the Lord will go before you, and the God of Israel will be your rear guard. Psalm 32, 8. I will instruct you and teach you in the way you should go. I will counsel you with my eye upon you. Isaiah 30, 18 through 21. Therefore the Lord waits to be gracious to you, and therefore he exalts himself to show mercy to you. For the Lord is a God of justice. Blessed are all those who wait for him. For a people shall dwell in Zion, in Jerusalem. You shall weep no more. He will surely be gracious to you at the sound of your cry. As soon as he hears it, he answers you. And though the Lord give you the bread of adversity and the water of affliction, yet your teacher will not hide himself anymore, but your eyes shall see your teacher, and your ears shall hear a word behind you saying, "This is the way, walk in it," when you turn to the right or when you turn to the left. Philippians chapter 1, verse 6. And I am sure of this, that he who began a good work in you will bring it to completion at the day of Jesus Christ. Isaiah 26, verse 3. You keep him in perfect peace whose mind is stayed on you because he trusts in you. John chapter 11, 25 through 26. Jesus said to her, "I am the resurrection and the life. Whoever believes in me, though he die, yet shall he live, and everyone who lives and believes in me shall never die." Second Corinthians 4, 16 through 18. So we do not lose heart. Though our outward self is wasting away,
Our inner self is being renewed day by day. For this light momentary affliction is preparing for us an eternal weight of glory beyond all comparison. As we look not to the things that are seen, but to the things that are unseen. For the things that are seen are transient, but the things that are unseen are eternal. Philippians 3:20-21. But our citizenship is in heaven, and from it we await a Savior, the Lord Jesus Christ, who will transform our lowly body to be like his glorious body, by the power that enables him even to subject all things to himself. Matthew 5:2-11. And he opened his mouth and taught them, saying, Blessed are the poor in spirit, for theirs is the kingdom of heaven. Blessed are those who mourn, for they shall be comforted. Blessed are the meek, for they shall inherit the earth. Blessed are those who hunger and thirst for righteousness, for they shall be satisfied. Blessed are the merciful, for they shall receive mercy. Blessed are the pure in heart, for they shall see God. Blessed are the peacemakers, for they shall be called sons of God. Blessed are those who are persecuted for righteousness' sake, for theirs is the kingdom of heaven. Blessed are you when others revile you and persecute you and utter all kinds of evil against you falsely on my account. Rejoice and be glad, for your reward is great in heaven, for so they persecuted the prophets who were before you. First John 4:4. Little children, you are from God and have overcome them, for he who is in you is greater than he who is in the world. Matthew chapter 10:39-42. Whoever finds his life will lose it, and whoever loses his life for my sake will find it. Whoever receives you receives me, and whoever receives me receives him who sent me. The one who receives a prophet because he is a prophet will receive a prophet's reward, and the one who receives a righteous person because he is a righteous person will receive a righteous person's reward. And whoever gives one of these little ones even a cup of cold water because he is a disciple, truly I say to you, he will by no means lose his reward. Psalm 145:13-19. The Lord is faithful in all his words and kind in all his works. The Lord upholds all who are falling and raises up all who are bowed down. The eyes of all look to you, and you give them their food in due season. You open your hand, you satisfy the desire of every living thing. The Lord is righteous in all his ways and kind in all his works. The Lord is near to all who call on him, to all who call on him in truth. He fulfills the desire of those who fear him. He also hears their cry and saves them. First Corinthians 10:13. No temptation has overtaken you that is not common to man. God is faithful,
and he will not let you be tempted beyond your ability. But with the temptation, he will also provide the way of escape, that you may be able to endure it. Second Peter 3:8-9. But do not overlook this one fact, beloved, that with the Lord one day is as 1,000 years, and 1,000 years as one day. The Lord is not slow to fulfill his promise, as some count slowness, but is patient toward you, not wishing that any should perish, but that all should reach repentance. Matthew 28:18-20. And Jesus came and said to them, "All authority in heaven and on earth has been given to me. Go therefore and make disciples of all nations, baptizing them in the name of the Father and of the Son and of the Holy Spirit, teaching them to observe all that I have commanded you. And behold, I am with you always, to the end of the age." Mark 16:15-18. And he said to them, "Go into all the world and proclaim the gospel to the whole creation. Whoever believes and is baptized will be saved, but whoever does not believe will be condemned. And these signs will accompany those who believe. In my name they will cast out demons, they will speak in new tongues, they will pick up serpents with their hands, and if they drink any deadly poison, it will not hurt them. They will lay their hands on the sick, and they will recover." Second Timothy 4:8. "Henceforth there is laid up for me the crown of righteousness, which the Lord, the righteous judge, will award me on that day. And not only to me, but also to all who have loved his appearing." First Corinthians 6:14. "And God raised the Lord, and will also raise us up by his power." Second Corinthians 4:14. "He who raised the Lord Jesus will raise us also with Jesus and bring us with you into his presence." James 1:12. "Blessed is the man who remains steadfast under trial, for when he has stood the test, he will receive the crown of life, which God has promised to those who love him." 1 Peter 4:1-2. "Since therefore Christ suffered in the flesh, arm yourselves with the same way of thinking. For whoever has suffered in the flesh has ceased from sin, so as to live for the rest of the time in the flesh, no longer for human passions, but for the will of God." 1 John 3:1-3. "See what kind of love the Father has given to us, that we should be called children of God, and so we are. The reason why the world does not know us is that it did not know him. Beloved, we are God's children now, and what we will be has not yet appeared. But we know that when he appears, we shall be like him, because we shall see him as he is. And everyone who thus hopes in him purifies himself as he is pure." 3:1-4. "If then you have been raised with Christ, seek the things that are above, where Christ is,
seated at the right hand of God. Set your minds on things that are above, not on things that are on earth. For you have died, and your life is hidden with Christ in God. When Christ, who is your life, appears, then you also will appear with him in glory. 2 Peter 3:13. But according to his promise, we are waiting for new heavens and a new earth in which righteousness dwells. John chapter 10, 9 through 11. I am the door. If anyone enters by me, he will be saved and will go in and out and find pasture. The thief comes only to steal and kill and destroy. I came that they may have life and have it abundantly. I am the good shepherd. The good shepherd lays down his life for the sheep. Romans chapter 6, 22 through 23. But now that you have been set free from sin, and have become slaves of God, the fruit you get leads to sanctification, and its end, eternal life. For the wages of sin is death, but the free gift of God is eternal life in Christ Jesus our Lord. Numbers 23:19. God is not man that he should lie, or a son of man that he should change his mind. Has he said, and will he not do it? Or has he spoken, and will he not fulfill it? Psalm 121. I lift up my eyes to the hills. From where does my help come? My help comes from the Lord, who made heaven and earth. He will not let your foot be moved. He who keeps you will not slumber. Behold, he who keeps Israel will neither slumber nor sleep. The Lord is your keeper. The Lord is your shade on your right hand. The sun shall not strike you by day, nor the moon by night. The Lord will keep you from all evil. He will keep your life. The Lord will keep your going out and your coming in from this time forth and forevermore. Psalm 1:1-3. Blessed is the man who walks not in the counsel of the wicked, nor stands in the way of sinners, nor sits in the seat of scoffers. But his delight is in the law of the Lord, and on his law he meditates day and night. He is like a tree planted by streams of water that yields its fruit in its season, and its leaf does not wither. In all that he does, he prospers.

Romans chapter 1, 16 through 17. For I am not ashamed of the gospel, for it is the power of God for salvation to everyone who believes, to the Jew first and also to the Greek. For in it the righteousness of God is revealed from faith for faith. As it is written, the righteous shall live by faith. Second Corinthians chapter 1, 3 through 5. Blessed be the God and Father of our Lord Jesus Christ, the Father of mercies and God of all comfort, who comforts us in all our affliction, so that we may be able to comfort those who are in any affliction with the comfort with which we ourselves are comforted by God. For as we share abundantly in Christ's sufferings, so through Christ we share abundantly in comfort too. Second Corinthians chapter 5, verse 17. Therefore, if anyone is in Christ, he is a new creation. The old has passed away. Behold, the new has come. John chapter 10, 27 through 30. My sheep hear my voice, and I know them, and they follow me. I give them eternal life, and they will never perish, and no one will snatch them out of my hand. My Father, who has given them to me, is greater than all, and no one is able to snatch them out of the Father's hand. I and the Father are one. Acts chapter 1, 7 through 8. It is not for you to know times or seasons that the Father has fixed by his own authority. But you will receive power when the Holy Spirit comes upon you, and you will be my witnesses in Jerusalem and in all Judea and Samaria and to the end of the earth. 2 Corinthians chapter 1, 20 through 22. For all the promises of God find their yes in him. That is why it is through him that we utter our amen to God for his glory. And it is God who establishes us with you in Christ, and has anointed us, and who has also put his seal on us, and given us his Spirit in our hearts as a guarantee. Acts chapter 2, 38 through 39. And Peter said to them, repent and be baptized, every one of you, in the name of Jesus Christ, for the forgiveness of your sins. And you will receive the gift of the Holy Spirit. For the promise is for you and for your children, and for all who are far off, everyone whom the Lord our God calls to himself. Deuteronomy 26, 17 through 19. You have declared today that the Lord is your God, and that you will walk in his ways, and keep his statutes and his commandments and his rules, and will obey his voice. And the Lord has declared today that you are a people for his treasured possession, as he has promised you, and that you are to keep all his commandments, and that he will set you in praise and in fame and in honor high above all nations that he has made, and that you shall be a people holy to the Lord your God, as he promised. Hebrews chapter 10, 19 through 23. Therefore, brothers,
Since we have confidence to enter the holy places by the blood of Jesus, by the new and living way that he opened for us through the curtain, that is through his flesh, and since we have a great priest over the house of God, let us draw near with a true heart in full assurance of faith, with our hearts sprinkled clean from an evil conscience and our bodies washed with pure water. Let us hold fast the confession of our hope without wavering, for he who promised is faithful. Exodus 14:13-14. And Moses said to the people, "Fear not, stand firm, and see the salvation of the Lord, which he will work for you today. For the Egyptians whom you see today, you shall never see again. The Lord will fight for you, and you have only to be silent." Isaiah 43:1-3. "But now, thus says the Lord, he who created you, O Jacob, he who formed you, O Israel, fear not, for I have redeemed you. I have called you by name. You are mine. When you pass through the waters, I will be with you, and through the rivers, they shall not overwhelm you. When you walk through fire, you shall not be burned, and the flame shall not consume you. For I am the Lord your God, the Holy One of Israel, your Savior." Isaiah 54:10. "For the mountains may depart, and the hills be removed, but my steadfast love shall not depart from you, and my covenant of peace shall not be removed, says the Lord, who has compassion on you." Isaiah 54:13-14. "All your children shall be taught by the Lord, and great shall be the peace of your children. In righteousness you shall be established. You shall be far from oppression, for you shall not fear, and from terror, for it shall not come near you. And great shall be the peace of your children. In righteousness you shall be established. You shall be far from oppression, for you shall not fear, and from terror, for it shall not come near you." Isaiah 54:13-14. "No weapon that is fashioned against you shall succeed, and you shall refute every tongue that rises against you in judgment. This is the heritage of the servants of the Lord, and their vindication from me, declares the Lord." Isaiah 58:6-12. "Is not this the fast that I choose? To loose the bonds of wickedness, to undo the straps of the yoke, to let the oppressed go free, and to break every yoke? Is it not to share your bread with the hungry and bring the homeless poor into your house? When you see the naked, to cover him, and not to hide yourself from your own flesh? Then shall your light break forth like the dawn, and your healing shall spring up speedily. Your righteousness shall go before you. The glory of the Lord shall be your rear guard. Then you shall call, and the Lord will answer. You shall cry, and he will say, 'Here I am.' If you take away the yoke from your midst,
the pointing of the finger and speaking wickedness. If you pour yourself out for the hungry and satisfy the desire of the afflicted, then shall your light rise in the darkness, and your gloom be as the noonday. And the Lord will guide you continually and satisfy your desire in scorched places and make your bones strong. And you shall be like a watered garden, like a spring of water whose waters do not fail. And your ancient ruins shall be rebuilt. You shall raise up the foundations of many generations. You shall be called the repairer of the breach, the restorer of streets to dwell in. James 1:2-5. Count it all joy, my brothers, when you meet trials of various kinds. For you know that the testing of your faith produces steadfastness. And let steadfastness have its full effect, that you may be perfect and complete, lacking in nothing. If any of you lacks wisdom, let him ask God, who gives generously to all without reproach, and it will be given him. James 4:7-8, and verse 10. Submit yourselves therefore to God. Resist the devil, and he will flee from you. Draw near to God, and he will draw near to you. Humble yourselves before the Lord, and he will exalt you. First John 1:9. If we confess our sins, he is faithful and just to forgive us our sins and to cleanse us from all unrighteousness. 2 Chronicles 7:14-16. If my people who are called by my name humble themselves and pray and seek my face and turn from their wicked ways, then I will hear from heaven and will forgive their sin and heal their land. Now my eyes will be open and my ears attentive to the prayer that is made in this place. For now I have chosen and consecrated this house, that my name may be there forever. My eyes and my heart will be there for all time. Deuteronomy 31:6-8. Be strong and courageous. Do not fear or be in dread of them, for it is the Lord your God who goes with you. He will not leave you or forsake you. Then Moses summoned Joshua and said to him in the sight of all Israel, be strong and courageous. For you shall go with this people into the land that the Lord has sworn to their fathers to give them, and you shall put them in possession of it. It is the Lord who goes before you. He will be with you. He will not leave you or forsake you. Do not fear or be dismayed. Jeremiah 29:11-14. For I know the plans I have for you, declares the Lord. Plans for welfare and not for evil, to give you a future and a hope. Then you will call upon me and come and pray to me, and I will hear you. You will seek me and find me, when you seek me with all your heart. I will be found by you, declares the Lord. John 3:16-17.
For God so loved the world that he gave his only Son, that whoever believes in him should not perish, but have eternal life. For God did not send his Son into the world to condemn the world, but in order that the world might be saved through him. John chapter 8, 34 through 36. Jesus answered them, "Truly, truly, I say to you, everyone who practices sin is a slave to sin. The slave does not remain in the house forever. The Son remains forever. So if the Son sets you free, you will be free indeed." Malachi chapter 3, 10 through 12. "Bring the full tithe into the storehouse, that there may be food in my house, and thereby put me to the test, says the Lord of hosts, if I will not open the windows of heaven for you and pour down for you a blessing until there is no more need. I will rebuke the devourer for you, so that it will not destroy the fruits of your soil, and your vine in the field shall not fail to bear, says the Lord of hosts. Then all nations will call you blessed, for you will be a land of delight, says the Lord of hosts." Mark chapter 11, 22 through 26. And Jesus answered them, "Have faith in God. Truly I say to you, whoever says to this mountain, 'Be taken up and thrown into the sea,' and does not doubt in his heart, but believes that what he says will come to pass, it will be done for him. Therefore I tell you, whatever you ask in prayer, believe that you have received it, and it will be yours. And whenever you stand praying, forgive if you have anything against anyone, so that your Father also who is in heaven may forgive you your trespasses.

Joshua chapter 1, 6 through 9. Be strong and courageous, for you shall cause this people to inherit the land that I swore to their fathers to give them. Only be strong and very courageous, being careful to do according to all the law that Moses, my servant, commanded you. Do not turn from it to the right hand or to the left, that you may have good success wherever you go. This book of the law shall not depart from your mouth, but you shall meditate on it day and night, so that you may be careful to do according to all that is written in it. For then you will make your way prosperous, and then you will have good success. Have I not commanded you? Be strong and courageous. Do not be frightened, and do not be dismayed, for the Lord your God is with you wherever you go. Philippians chapter 4, 19 through 20. And my God will supply every need of yours according to his riches and glory in Christ Jesus. To our God and Father be glory forever and ever. Amen. Psalm chapter 37, 3 through 11. Trust in the Lord and do good. Dwell in the land and befriend faithfulness. Delight yourself in the Lord, and he will give you the desires of your heart. Commit your way to the Lord. Trust in him, and he will act. He will bring forth your righteousness as the light, and your justice as the noonday. Be still before the Lord, and wait patiently for him. Fret not yourself over the one who prospers in his way, over the man who carries out evil devices. Refrain from anger and forsake wrath. Fret not yourself. It tends only to evil. For the evildoers shall be cut off, but those who wait for the Lord shall inherit the land. In just a little while, the wicked will be no more. Though you look carefully at his place, he will not be there. But the meek shall inherit the land and delight themselves in abundant peace. Psalm chapter 50, 14 through 15. Offer to God a sacrifice of thanksgiving and perform your vows to the Most High and call upon me in the day of trouble. I will deliver you and you shall glorify me.

Revelation chapter 2, 5 through 7. Remember therefore from where you have fallen. Repent and do the works you did at first. If not, I will come to you and remove your lampstand from its place, unless you repent. Yet this you have. You hate the works of the Nicolaitans, which I also hate. He who has an ear, let him hear what the Spirit says to the churches. To the one who conquers, I will grant to eat of the tree of life, which is in the paradise of God. Revelation chapter 2, 10 through 11. Be faithful unto death, and I will give you the crown of life. He who has an ear, let him hear what the Spirit says to the churches. The one who conquers will not be hurt by the second death. Revelation chapter 2, verse 17. He who has an ear, let him hear what the Spirit says to the churches. To the one who conquers, I will give some of the hidden manna, and I will give him a white stone with a new name written on the stone that no one knows except the one who receives it. Revelation chapter 2, 26 through 29. The one who conquers and who keeps my works until the end, to him I will give authority over the nations, and he will rule them with a rod of iron, as when earthen pots are broken in pieces, even as I myself have received authority from my Father, and I will give him the morning star. He who has an ear, let him hear what the Spirit says to the churches. Revelation chapter 3, verse 5. The one who conquers will be clothed thus in white garments, and I will never blot out his name from the book of life. I will confess his name before my Father and before his angels. He who has an ear, let him hear what the Spirit says to the churches. Revelation chapter 3, 10 through 13. Because you have kept my word about patient endurance, I will keep you from the hour of trial that is coming on the whole world to try those who dwell on the earth. I am coming soon. Hold fast what you have, so that no one may seize your crown. The one who conquers, I will make him a pillar in the temple of my God. Never shall he go out of it. And I will write on him the name of my God and the name of the city of my God, the New Jerusalem, which comes down from my God out of heaven, and my own new name. He who has an ear, let him hear what the Spirit says to the churches. Revelation chapter 3, 20 through 22. Behold, I stand at the door and knock. If anyone hears my voice and opens the door, I will come in to him and eat with him, and he with me. The one who conquers, I will grant him to sit with me on my throne, as I also conquered and sat down with my Father on his throne. He who has an ear, let him hear what the Spirit says to the churches. First Peter chapter 3, 10 through 12.
Whoever desires to love life and see good days, let him keep his tongue from evil and his lips from speaking deceit. Let him turn away from evil and do good. Let him seek peace and pursue it. For the eyes of the Lord are on the righteous, and his ears are open to their prayer. But the face of the Lord is against those who do evil. Philippians chapter 4, 4 through 9. Rejoice in the Lord always. Again, I will say, rejoice. Let your reasonableness be known to everyone. The Lord is at hand. Do not be anxious about anything, but in everything, by prayer and supplication, with thanksgiving, let your requests be known to God. And the peace of God, which surpasses all understanding, will guard your hearts and your minds in Christ Jesus. Finally, brothers, whatever is true, whatever is honorable, whatever is just, whatever is pure, whatever is lovely, whatever is commendable, if there is any excellence, if there is anything worthy of praise, think about these things. What you have learned and received and heard and seen in me, practice these things, and the God of peace will be with you. Psalm chapter 34, 15 through 19. The eyes of the Lord are toward the righteous, and his ears toward their cry. The face of the Lord is against those who do evil, to cut off the memory of them from the earth. When the righteous cry for help, the Lord hears and delivers them out of all their troubles. The Lord is near to the brokenhearted and saves the crushed in spirit. Many are the afflictions of the righteous, but the Lord delivers him out of them all. Jeremiah chapter 33, 2 through 3. Thus says the Lord who made the earth, the Lord who formed it to establish it. The Lord is his name. Call to me and I will answer you and will tell you great and hidden things that you have not known. Jeremiah chapter 33, verse 6. Behold, I will bring it health and cure, and I will cure them, and I will reveal to them abundance of peace and truth. Isaiah 41, 10 through 13. Fear not, for I am with you. Be not dismayed, for I am your God. I will strengthen you. I will help you. I will uphold you with my righteous right hand. Behold, all who are incensed against you shall be put to shame and confounded. Those who strive against you shall be as nothing. Those who strive against you shall be as nothing and shall perish. You shall

O Israel. My way is hidden from the Lord, and my right is disregarded by my God. Have you not known? Have you not heard? The Lord is the everlasting God, the creator of the ends of the earth. He does not faint or grow weary. His understanding is unsearchable. He gives power to the faint, and to him who has no might, he increases strength. Even youths shall faint and be weary, and young men shall fall exhausted. But they who wait for the Lord shall renew their strength. They shall mount up with wings like eagles. They shall run and not be weary. They shall walk and not faint. Matthew chapter 11, 28 through 30. Come to me, all who labor and are heavily burdened, and I will give you rest. Take my yoke upon you and learn from me, for I am gentle and humble in heart, and you will find rest for your souls. For my yoke is easy and my burden is light. Psalm 91. He who dwells in the secret place of the Most High will rest in the shadow of the Almighty. I will say of Yahweh, He is my refuge and my fortress, my God in whom I trust. For He will deliver you from the snare of the fowler and from the deadly pestilence. He will cover you with His feathers. Under His wings you will take refuge. His faithfulness is your shield and rampart. You shall not be afraid of the terror by night, nor of the arrow that flies by day, nor of the pestilence that walks in darkness, nor of the destruction that wastes at noonday. 1,000 may fall at your side, and 10,000 at your right hand, but it will not come near you. You will only look with your eyes and see the recompense of the wicked. Because you have made Yahweh your refuge and the Most High your dwelling place, no evil shall happen to you, neither shall any plague come near your dwelling. For He will put His angels in charge of you to guard you in all your ways. They will bear you up in their hands so that you won't dash your foot against a stone. You will tread on the lion and the cobra. You will trample the young lion and the serpent underfoot. Because He has set His love on me, therefore I will deliver him. I will set him on high because he has known my name. He will call on me and I will answer him. I will be with him in trouble. I will deliver him and honor him. I will satisfy him with long life and show him my salvation. Romans chapter 8, 16 through 18. The Spirit Himself testifies with our spirit that we are children of God. And if children, then heirs, heirs of God, and joint heirs with Christ, if indeed we suffer with Him, that we may also be glorified with Him. For I consider that the sufferings of this present time are not worthy to be compared with the glory which will be revealed toward us. John chapter 14, 25 through 27. These things I have spoken to you while I am still with you. But the Helper, the Holy Spirit, whom the Father will send in my name, He will teach you all things and bring to your remembrance all that I have said to you. Peace I leave with you. My

peace I give to you. Not as the world gives do I give to you. Let not your hearts be troubled, neither let them be afraid. Romans chapter 5, 1 through 5. Therefore, since we have been justified by faith, we have peace with God through our Lord Jesus Christ. Through him, we have also obtained access by faith into this grace in which we stand, and we rejoice in hope of the glory of God. Not only that, but we rejoice in our sufferings, knowing that suffering produces endurance, and endurance produces character, and character produces hope, and hope does not put us to shame, because God's love has been poured into our hearts through the Holy Spirit who has been given to us. Second Corinthians chapter 13, verse 11. Finally, brothers, rejoice. Aim for restoration. Comfort one another. Agree with one another. Live in peace, and the God of love and peace will be with you. Isaiah chapter 53, verse 5. But he was wounded for our transgressions. He was crushed for our iniquities. Upon him was the chastisement that brought us peace, and with his stripes we are healed. Psalm chapter 37, verse 37. Mark the blameless and behold the upright, for there is a future for the man of peace. Hebrews chapter 12, verse 11. For the moment, all discipline seems painful rather than pleasant, but later it yields the peaceful fruit of righteousness to those who have been trained by it. Matthew chapter 6, 25 through 33. Therefore I tell you, do not be anxious about your life, what you will eat or what you will drink, nor about your body, what you will put on. Is not life more than food, and the body more than clothing? Look at the birds of the air. They neither sow nor reap, nor gather into barns, and yet your heavenly Father feeds them. Are you not of more value than they? And which of you, by being anxious, can add a single hour to his span of life? And why are you anxious about clothing? Consider the lilies of the field, how they grow. They neither toil nor spin. Yet I tell you, even Solomon in all his glory was not arrayed like one of these. But if God so clothes the grass of the field, which today is alive and tomorrow is thrown into the oven, will he not much more clothe you? O you of little faith. Therefore, do not be anxious, saying, what shall we eat, or what shall we drink, or what shall we wear? For the Gentiles seek after these things, and your heavenly Father knows that you need them all. But seek first the kingdom of God and his righteousness, and all these things will be added to you.

Psalm chapter 126, 5-6. Those who sow in tears shall reap with shouts of joy. He who goes out weeping, bearing the seed for sowing, shall come home with shouts of joy, bringing his sheaves with him. Psalm 16, 5-11. The Lord is my chosen portion and my cup. You hold my lot. The lines have fallen for me in pleasant places. Indeed, I have a beautiful inheritance. I bless the Lord who gives me counsel. In the night also my heart instructs me. I have set the Lord always before me. Because he is at my right hand, I shall not be shaken. Therefore, my heart is glad, and my whole being rejoices. My flesh also dwells secure. For you will not abandon my soul to Sheol, or let your Holy One see corruption. You make known to me the path of life. In your presence there's fullness of joy. At your right hand are pleasures forevermore. John 16:33. I have said these things to you, that in me you may have peace. In the world you will have tribulation, but take heart. I have overcome the world. First Peter chapter 5, 6-7. Humble yourselves, therefore, under the mighty hand of God, so that at the proper time he may exalt you, casting all your anxieties on him, because he cares for you.

Lamentations 3:22-23. The steadfast love of the Lord never ceases. His mercies never come to an end. They are new every morning. Great is your faithfulness.

Psalm 32, 7 and 10. You are a hiding place for me. You preserve me from trouble. You surround me with shouts of deliverance. Many are the sorrows of the wicked, but steadfast love surrounds the one who trusts in the Lord. Jeremiah 17, 7 through 8. Blessed is the man who trusts in the Lord, whose trust is the Lord. He is like a tree planted by water that sends out its roots by the stream and does not fear when heat comes, for its leaves remain green and is not anxious in the year of drought. For it does not cease to bear fruit. Romans 8, 26 through 30. Likewise, the Spirit helps us in our weakness, for we do not know what to pray for as we ought, but the Spirit Himself intercedes for us with groanings too deep for words. And he who searches hearts knows what is the mind of the Spirit, because the Spirit intercedes for the saints according to the will of God. And we know that for those who love God, all things work together for good, for those who are called according to his purpose. For those whom he foreknew, he also predestined to be conformed to the image of his Son, in order that he might be the firstborn among many brothers. And those whom he predestined, he also called. And those whom he called, he also justified. And those whom he justified, he also glorified. Romans chapter 8, 35 through 39. Who shall separate us from the love of Christ? Shall tribulation, or distress, or persecution, or famine, or nakedness, or danger, or sword? As it is written, for your sake we are being killed all day long. We are regarded as sheep to be slaughtered. No, in all these things we are more than conquerors through him who loved us. For I am sure that neither death nor life, nor angels nor rulers, nor things present nor things to come, nor powers, nor height nor depth, nor anything else in all creation will be able to separate us from the love of God in Christ Jesus our Lord. Romans 10, 9 through 13. If you confess with your mouth that Jesus is Lord, and believe in your heart that God raised him from the dead, you will be saved. For with the heart one believes and is justified, and with the mouth one confesses and is saved. For the scripture says, everyone who believes in him will not be put to shame. For there is no distinction between Jew and Greek, for the same Lord is Lord of all, bestowing his riches on all who call on him. For everyone who calls on the name of the Lord will be saved. Psalm chapter 9, 9 through 12. The Lord is a stronghold for the oppressed, a stronghold in times of trouble. And those who know your name put their trust in you. For you, O Lord, have not forsaken those who seek you.
sing praises to the Lord, who sits enthroned in Zion. Tell among the peoples his deeds, for he who avenges blood is mindful of them. He does not forget the cry of the afflicted. Proverbs 3:1-12. My son, do not forget my teaching, but let your heart keep my commands. For length of days and years of life and peace they will add to you. Let not steadfast love and faithfulness forsake you. Bind them around your neck. Write them on the tablet of your heart. So you will find favor and good success in the sight of God and man. Trust in the Lord with all your heart, and do not lean on your own understanding. In all your ways, acknowledge him, and he will make straight your paths. Be not wise in your own eyes. Fear the Lord, and turn away from evil. It will be healing to your flesh and refreshment to your bones. Honor the Lord with your wealth and with the first fruits of all your produce. Then your barns will be filled with plenty, and your vats will be bursting with wine. My son, do not despise the Lord's discipline or be weary of his reproof. For the Lord reproves him who he loves, as a father the son in whom he delights. James 5:13-16. Is anyone among you suffering? Let him pray. Is anyone cheerful? Let him sing praise. Is anyone among you sick? Let him call for the elders of the church, and let them pray over him, anointing him with oil in the name of the Lord. And the prayer of faith will save the one who is sick, and the Lord will raise him up. And if he has committed sins, he will be forgiven. Therefore, confess your sins to one another, and pray for one another that you may be healed. The prayer of a righteous person has great power as it is working. Matthew 7:7-11. Ask, and it will be given to you. Seek, and you will find. Knock, and it will be opened to you. For everyone who asks receives, and the one who seeks finds, and to the one who knocks it will be opened. Or which one of you, if his son asks him for bread, will give him a stone? Or if he asks for a fish, will give him a serpent? If you then, who are evil, know how to give good gifts to your children, how much more will your Father who is in heaven give good things to those who ask him? Psalm 103:1-12. Bless the Lord, O my soul, and all that is within me. Bless his holy name. Bless the Lord, O my soul, and forget not all his benefits, who forgives all your iniquity, who heals all your diseases, who redeems your life from the pit, who crowns you with steadfast love and mercy, who satisfies you with good so that your youth is renewed like the eagles. The Lord works righteousness and justice for all who are oppressed. He made known his ways to Moses,
his acts to the people of Israel. The Lord is merciful and gracious, slow to anger and abounding in steadfast love. He will not always chide, nor will he keep his anger forever. He does not deal with us according to our sins, nor repay us according to our iniquities. For as high as the heavens are above the earth, so great is his steadfast love toward those who fear him. As far as the east is from the west, so far does he remove our transgressions from us. As a father shows compassion to his children, so the Lord shows compassion to those who fear him. Psalm 107, 13 through 16. Then they cried to the Lord in their trouble, and he delivered them from their distress. He brought them out of darkness and the shadow of death, and burst their bonds apart. Let them thank the Lord for his steadfast love, for his wondrous works to the children of man. For he shatters the doors of bronze and cuts into the bars of iron. John 14, 1-7. Let not your hearts be troubled. Believe in God. Believe also in me. In my Father's house are many rooms. If it were not so, would I have told you that I go to prepare a place for you? And if I go and prepare a place for you, I will come again and will take you to myself, that where I am, you may also be. And you know the way to where I am going. Thomas said to him, Lord, we do not know where you're going. How can we know the way? Jesus said to him, I am the way, and the truth, and the life. No one comes to the Father except through me. If you had known me, you would have known my Father also. From now on, you do know him and have seen him. John 14, 12-21. Truly, truly I say to you, whoever believes in me will also do the works that I do. And greater works than these will he do, because I am going to the Father. Whatever you ask in my name, this I will do, that the Father may be glorified in the Son. If you ask me anything in my name, I will do it. If you love me, you will keep my commandments. And I will ask the Father, and he will give you another helper to be with you forever, even the Spirit of truth, whom the world cannot receive because it neither sees him nor knows him. You know him, for he dwells with you and will be in you. I will not leave you as orphans. I will come to you. Yet a little while and the world will see me no more, but you will see me. Because I live, you also will live. In that day you will know that I am in my Father, and you in me, and I in you. Whoever has my commandments and keeps them, he it is who loves me. And he who loves me will be loved by my Father, and I will love him and manifest myself to him. Mark 10, 27-31. Jesus looked at them and said, with man it is impossible, but not with God. For all things are possible with God. Peter began to say to him, see, we have left everything and followed you.
Jesus said, "Truly, I say to you, there is no one who has left house or brothers or sisters or mother or father or children or lands for my sake and for the gospel, who will not receive 100-fold now in this time, houses and brothers and sisters and mothers and children and lands with persecutions, and in the age to come, eternal life. But many who are first will be last, and the last will be first." Matthew 24:12-13. "And because lawlessness will be increased, the love of many will grow cold. But the one who endures to the end will be saved." John 15:1-11. "I am the true vine, and my Father is the vine dresser. Every branch in me that does not bear fruit, he takes away, and every branch that does bear fruit, he prunes, that it may bear more fruit. Already you are clean because of the word that I have spoken to you. Abide in me, and I in you. As the branch cannot bear fruit by itself unless it abides in the vine, neither can you unless you abide in me. I am the vine, you are the branches. Whoever abides in me and I in him, he it is that bears much fruit. For apart from me, you can do nothing. If anyone does not abide in me, he is thrown away like a branch and withers, and the branches are gathered, thrown into the fire and burned. If you abide in me and my words abide in you, ask whatever you wish, and it will be done for you. By this my Father is glorified, that you bear much fruit, and so prove to be my disciples. As the Father has loved me, so have I loved you. Abide in my love. If you keep my commandments, you will abide in my love, just as I have kept my Father's commandments and abide in his love. These things I have spoken to you, that my joy may be in you, and that your joy may be full." 2 Peter 1:3-11. "His divine power has granted to us all things that pertain to life and godliness, through the knowledge of him who called us to his own glory and excellence, by which he granted to us his precious and very great promises, so that through them you may become partakers of the divine nature, having escaped from the corruption that is in the world because of sinful desire. For this very reason, make every effort to supplement your faith with virtue, and virtue with knowledge, and knowledge with self-control, and self-control with steadfastness, and steadfastness with godliness, and godliness with brotherly affection, and brotherly affection with love. For if these qualities are yours and are increasing, they keep you from being ineffective or unfruitful in the knowledge of our Lord Jesus Christ. For whoever lacks these qualities is so nearsighted that he is blind, having forgotten that he was cleansed from his former sins. Therefore, brothers, be all the more diligent to confirm your calling and election. For if you practice these qualities, you will never fall. For in this way there will be richly provided for you an entrance into the eternal kingdom of our Lord and Savior Jesus Christ." Job 36:10-11. "He opens their ears to instruction and commands that they return from iniquity. If they listen and serve him, they complete their days in prosperity
and their years in pleasantness. Psalm 46, 1 through 7. God is our refuge and strength, a very present help in trouble. Therefore, we will not fear though the earth gives way, though the mountains be moved into the heart of the sea, though its waters roar and foam, though the mountains tremble at its swelling. There is a river whose streams make glad the city of God, the holy habitation of the Most High. God is in the midst of her. She shall not be moved. God will help her when morning dawns. The nations rage, the kingdoms totter. He utters his voice, the earth melts. The Lord of hosts is with us. The God of Jacob is our fortress. Romans chapter 6, 5 through 14. For if we have been united with him in a death like his, we shall certainly be united with him in a resurrection like his. We know that our old self was crucified with him in order that the body of sin might be brought to nothing, so that we would no longer be enslaved to sin. For one who has died has been set free from sin. Now, if we have died with Christ, we believe that we will also live with him. We know that Christ, being raised from the dead, will never die again. Death no longer has dominion over him. For the death he died to sin once for all. But the life he lives to God. So you also must consider yourselves dead to sin, and alive to God in Christ Jesus. Let not sin, therefore, reign in your mortal body, to make you obey its passions. Do not present your members to sin as instruments for unrighteousness, but present yourselves to God as those who have been brought from death to life, and your members to God as instruments for righteousness. For sin will have no dominion over you, since you are not under law, but under grace. Psalm 147, 1 through 6. Praise the Lord, for it is good to sing praises to our God, for it is pleasant, and a song of praise is fitting. The Lord builds up Jerusalem. He gathers the outcasts of Israel. He heals the brokenhearted and binds up their wounds. He determines the number of the stars. He gives to all of them their names. Great is our Lord and abundant in power. His understanding is beyond measure. The Lord lifts up the humble. He casts the wicked to the ground. Revelation 21, 1 through 7. Then I saw a new heaven and a new earth, for the first heaven and the first earth had passed away, and the sea was no more. And I saw the holy city, New Jerusalem, coming down out of heaven from God, prepared as a bride adorned for her husband. And I heard a loud voice from the throne saying, Behold, the dwelling place of God is with man. He will dwell with them, and they will be his people, and God himself will be with them as their God. He will wipe away every tear from their eyes, and death shall be no more. Neither shall there be mourning, nor crying, nor pain any more. For the former things have passed away.
And he who was seated on the throne said, "Behold, I am making all things new." Also he said, "Write this down, for these words are trustworthy and true." And he said to me, "It is done. I am the Alpha and the Omega, the beginning and the end. To the thirsty I will give from the spring of the water of life without payment. The one who conquers will have this heritage, and I will be his God, and he will be my son." Galatians 6, 8 through 10. "For the one who sows to his own flesh will from the flesh reap corruption. But the one who sows to the Spirit will from the Spirit reap eternal life. And let us not grow weary of doing good, for in due season we will reap if we do not give up. So then, as we have opportunity, let us do good to everyone, and especially to those who are of the household of faith." Psalm 138. "I give you thanks, O Lord, with my whole heart. Before the gods I sing your praise. I bow down toward your holy temple and give thanks to your name for your steadfast love and your faithfulness. For you have exalted above all things your name and your word. On the day I called, you answered me. My strength of soul you increased. All the kings of the earth shall give you thanks, O Lord, for they have heard the words of your mouth, and they shall sing of the ways of the Lord. For great is the glory of the Lord. For though the Lord is high, he regards the lowly, but the haughty he knows from afar. Though I walk in the midst of trouble, you preserve my life. You stretch out your hand against the wrath of my enemies, and your right hand delivers me. The Lord will fulfill his purpose for me. Your steadfast love, O Lord, endures forever. Do not forsake the work of your hands." First John 2:24-25. "Let what you heard from the beginning abide in you. If what you heard from the beginning abides in you, then you too will abide in the Son and in the Father. And this is the promise that he made to us: eternal life." John chapter 6, 47-51. "Truly, truly I say to you, whoever believes has eternal life. I am the bread of life. Your fathers ate the manna in the wilderness, and they died. This is the bread that comes down from heaven, so that one may eat of it and not die. I am the living bread that came down from heaven. If anyone eats of this bread, he will live forever. And the bread that I will give for the life of the world is my flesh." Matthew 6, 14-15. "For if you forgive others their trespasses, your heavenly Father will also forgive you. But if you do not forgive others their trespasses, neither will your Father forgive your trespasses." Psalm 55, 22. "Cast your burden on the Lord, and he will sustain you.
He will never permit the righteous to be moved. Isaiah 52:12, for you shall not go out in haste, and you shall not go in flight. For the Lord will go before you, and the God of Israel will be your rear guard. Psalm 32:8, I will instruct you and teach you in the way you should go. I will counsel you with my eye upon you. Isaiah 30:18-21. Therefore the Lord waits to be gracious to you, and therefore he exalts himself to show mercy to you. For the Lord is a God of justice. Blessed are all those who wait for him. For a people shall dwell in Zion, in Jerusalem. You shall weep no more. He will surely be gracious to you at the sound of your cry. As soon as he hears it, he answers you. And though the Lord give you the bread of adversity and the water of affliction, yet your teacher will not hide himself anymore, but your eyes shall see your teacher, and your ears shall hear a word behind you saying, this is the way, walk in it, when you turn to the right or when you turn to the left. Philippians 1:6. And I am sure of this, that he who began a good work in you will bring it to completion at the day of Jesus Christ. Isaiah 26:3. You keep him in perfect peace whose mind is stayed on you, because he trusts in you. John 11:25-26. Jesus said to her, I am the resurrection and the life. Whoever believes in me, though he die, yet shall he live. And everyone who lives and believes in me shall never die. Second Corinthians 4:16-18. So we do not lose heart. Though our outward self is wasting away, our inner self is being renewed day by day. For this light momentary affliction is preparing for us an eternal weight of glory beyond all comparison. As we look not to the things that are seen, but to the things that are unseen. For the things that are seen are transient, but the things that are unseen are eternal. Philippians 3:20-21. But our citizenship is in heaven, and from it we await a Savior, the Lord Jesus Christ, who will transform our lowly body to be like his glorious body, by the power that enables him even to subject all things to himself. Matthew 5:2-11. And he opened his mouth and taught them, saying, blessed are the poor in spirit, for theirs is the kingdom of heaven. Blessed are those who mourn, for they shall be comforted. Blessed are the meek, for they shall inherit the earth. Blessed are those who hunger and thirst for righteousness, for they shall be satisfied. Blessed are the merciful, for they shall receive mercy. Blessed are the pure in heart, for they shall see God.
Blessed are the peacemakers, for they shall be called sons of God. Blessed are those who are persecuted for righteousness' sake, for theirs is the kingdom of heaven. Blessed are you when others revile you and persecute you and utter all kinds of evil against you falsely on my account. Rejoice and be glad, for your reward is great in heaven, for so they persecuted the prophets who were before you. First John 4, verse 4. Little children, you are from God and have overcome them. For he who is in you is greater than he who is in the world. Matthew chapter 10, 39 through 42. Whoever finds his life will lose it. And whoever loses his life for my sake will find it. Whoever receives you receives me, and whoever receives me receives him who sent me. The one who receives a prophet because he is a prophet will receive a prophet's reward, and the one who receives a righteous person because he is a righteous person will receive a righteous person's reward. And whoever gives one of these little ones even a cup of cold water, because he is a disciple, truly I say to you, he will by no means lose his reward. Psalm 145, 13 through 19. The Lord is faithful in all his words, and kind in all his works. The Lord upholds all who are falling and raises up all who are bowed down. The eyes of all look to you, and you give them their food in due season. You open your hand, you satisfy the desire of every living thing. The Lord is righteous in all his ways and kind in all his works. The Lord is near to all who call on him, to all who call on him in truth. He fulfills the desire of those who fear him. He also hears their cry and saves them. First Corinthians 10, verse 13. No temptation has overtaken you that is not common to man. God is faithful, and he will not let you be tempted beyond your ability. But with the temptation, he will also provide the way of escape, that you may be able to endure it. Second Peter 3, 8 through 9. But do not overlook this one fact, beloved, that with the Lord one day is as 1,000 years, and 1,000 years as one day. The Lord is not slow to fulfill his promise, as some count slowness, but is patient toward you, not wishing that any should perish, but that all should reach repentance.

I decree and declare, this is the day the Lord has made. Since every good gift comes from God, I speak that this day is both good and perfect. 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with your assignment, what you should be doing when you get there, with relationships, who you should be doing it with when you get there, the people that add value to your life, with resources, with what you should be doing it with, what timing and your gifts and your abilities. Your timing is when you should be doing what you're doing. I pronounce a benediction upon you that God would give you a strategy, give you the ability to know what you should be doing and how you should be doing it. And then finally, I pronounce a blessing upon you and this benediction that you will leave a legacy, that you will leave something for the next generation to know that you did it. I pronounce this benediction upon you, that you will live in a prosperous, healthy environment. May God prosper the works of your hand. 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

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May all that is owed to you be released to you now. 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

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May your hands never lack productivity. May your mind never lack witty million-dollar ideas and creative billion-dollar inventions. 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May the light of God's word forever light your pathway. May you blaze new trails. May you run through troops and leap over walls. May you discover new horizons as you become the Christopher Columbus of your discipline, your industry, your profession, and your chosen field. 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May wealth and riches be in your house. May God dissolve the pain of yesterday so that it will never appear again tomorrow. May the abundance of the sea be converted unto you. May every good seed you planted last season yield a fruitful harvest this season. May your activities be synchronized and syncopated to heaven's rhythm. 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May excellence be the signature upon all you do and say. May you become all that God will have you to become. May God supply all your need according to his riches in glory. May his spirit be your companion. May Jesus forever be your Lord and Savior. May you become the head and not the tail. May you forever be the first and not last. May you forever be above only and not beneath. May you be strengthened in the inner man. May you continue to dream big. May you awaken every morning.

learning to live the life of your dreams. May you live a humble life of gratitude and thanksgiving, knowing that he which began the good work in you will complete it, for faithful is he that calls you to this realm of success and prosperity, and it is he who will also do it. I speak this benediction of blessing upon your life in the name of Jesus. According to Genesis 28:3-4, and the God Almighty bless thee and make thee fruitful and multiply thee, that thou mayest be a multitude of people, and give thee the blessing of Abraham to thee, to thy seed with thee, that thou mayest inherit the land whereinto thou was a stranger, which God gave unto Abraham. According to Ephesians 3:20-21, now unto him that is able to do the exceeding abundantly above all you could ask or think, according to the power that worketh in us, unto him be glory in the church by Jesus Christ throughout all age, world without end. Amen. According to Psalm 129 verse 8, the blessing of the Lord be upon you. We bless you in the name of the Lord. And according to Numbers 6:24-26, the Lord bless thee and keep thee and be gracious unto thee. The Lord lift up his countenance upon thee and give thee peace.

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1: Let me speak to that person that feels like they lost their worth or their value. This is a dollar bill. Now, if I go to the store and there's something for 90 cents, can I buy it with this dollar bill? Okay, all right, so if I go to the store and there's something for 85 cents and after tax, it ends up being 96 cents. Can I buy it with this dollar bill? Okay, all right, so what if I ball the dollar bill up? Think about it now. Like, I just ball the dollar bill up, like, so it can't be worth a dollar now. It's probably worth like 95 cents, right? How much do you think it's worth? A dollar, Listen, y'all gotta pay attention. I just balled it up, so clearly it's not worth a dollar anymore. All right, so maybe, what if I step on it? What if I stomp it? I just stomped it. How much is it worth now? Maybe 65 cents, 68 cents? It's still worth a dollar? Okay, what if I ball it up? What if I stomp on it? And then I put it in the trash can, and it's in here with some trash, and it's around some beer and some gunk and a bunch of other nasty stuff, and some guy off the street pulls the dollar out, unfolds it. How much is it worth now? Maybe 82 cents? At least 92 cents? It's okay, all right, so what if I ball it up? What if I step on it? What if I put it in trash? And then, watch this, I tear it in half. Think about it now, right? How much is it worth now? A dollar? I could tape it? Whoa. Wait. Wait a second. I just balled it up. I just stepped on it. I put it in trash. I pulled it out. Then I tore it in half. And you mean to tell me I can pick the dollar up, I can wipe it off, and I can put some tape around it, and it's still worth a dollar? Then why, if this dollar doesn't lose its worth or its value, then why?

0: worth and value. And there is nothing that can happen that can take your worth and your value away. So what you got to do now is you got to pick yourself up. You got to dust yourself off and you got to keep moving.
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7: You know, we just need to make a decision. I am not going to waste one more day of my life being miserable. Be happy today. You know, it puts a smile on God's face when we're happy. If you have children, you know you love to see them happy. Nobody wants to see their children miserable. And God doesn't want to see us miserable. I think one of the things that we can do for Him is serve Him with gladness. That's what Psalm 100 says. Serve the Lord with gladness. If you don't know what your purpose is yet, just start with, well, I'm going to serve the Lord with gladness. And He'll lead you into other good things.
8: And every morning when we wake up, we need to empty out anything negative from the day before. Somebody offended you at work. They didn't treat you right. It's easy to let that offense stay. Feels good to carry around a grudge, but you have to be disciplined. Say, no, I am not giving this offense any room. I am not going to let it sour my day. They hurt you once. Don't let them continue to hurt you by holding on to the offense. Being offended is not harming them, it's harming you. It's taking up space you need for the good things that move you toward your destiny. Or you wake up in the morning and thoughts of worry come. How are you going to pay your bills? What if the medical report's not good? You'll never get out of this problem. Don't allow that in. Don't make the mistake of dwelling on it. Just say, no thanks. I know God's in control. He's got me in the palm of His hand. He'll get me to where I'm supposed to be. Take inventory of what you're giving space to. Life is too short to go through it with negative things holding us down.
7: Enjoy your life. The one you have right now. Not the one you hope to have sometime in the future. Not, I'm going to enjoy myself when. I'll be glad when. I'll sure be glad when. I'll be glad when this is over. I'll be glad when this starts. Well, what about being glad right now? Would anybody like to enjoy this day? Or do you want to just ruin this day thinking about how you're going to be happy when? You know, when your child's two, enjoy the two-year-old. Don't sit around and wish they were three. I'll be glad when the kids start to school. I'll be glad when school's out. I'm tired of driving those kids to school every day. I'll be glad when these kids get through college. I'm tired of paying those bills. I'll be glad when. I'll be glad. I'll be glad. I'll be glad. Well, each one of those things that you're going to be glad about later is something that you're missing. That, trust me, later when you're older, you're going to think, I wish I would have taken time to have enjoyed my family more. I wish I would have taken time to enjoy my home more.
9: You have a choice each day you live regarding the attitude you choose. The longer I live, the more I realize the importance of choosing the right attitude in life. It is more important than your past, more important than your education or your financial situation. is more important than your circumstances, your successes, or your failures. More important than what other people think or say or do. It is more important than your appearance, your giftedness, or your skills. It will make or break a company. It will make the difference between a happy home or a miserable home. You cannot change the years that have passed. You cannot change the daily tick of the clock. You cannot change the decisions or reactions of other people. I'm convinced that life is 10% what happens to me and 90% how I respond to it. The same is true for you.
7: Your attitude is something that belongs to you, and nobody, I want you to get this, nobody can make you have a bad one if you don't want to. You have to make a decision, set your mind that today I'm going to have a good attitude no matter what. And you know, I don't just tell you to do these things, I do them. I spend time each morning with the Lord when I get up because I know if I don't, I am not going to act good that day. And to be honest, most of us are like that. We need, just like you need food to keep your body running right, you need spiritual food, which is the Word of God and time with Him to behave spiritually correctly. I don't want to do anything that offends the Holy Spirit. I want to love people like Jesus told us to, and I can't do it without a lot of help from God. And so I pray every morning that God will help me, that He will strengthen me. I want to enjoy the day. I want to appreciate the things that God has given me. So I specifically set my mind, today is the day the Lord has made. He's given me another day to live, and I want to enjoy this day and have a good attitude. Help me treat people good that I'm with and make them feel good and just whatever comes to my mind. So the main thing I want to get across is that you have to set your attitude and determine that you're going to have a good one in order for that to happen. And your day today can be changed by you making a small adjustment. Your week can change by you making just a small adjustment and deciding. Just decide right now to think about everything you do have instead of what you don't have. Think about your blessings, and nobody is without blessings. There is nobody watching right now that doesn't have something to be thankful for. Yes, we all have problems. We all have challenges in life. And maybe right now you're going through a very challenging time. Pray about those times. Do what you can do. But focus on the things in your life that are good and find things to be thankful for. And you can even be thankful for little things like clean running water in your house, a home to live in, clothes to put on, somebody to say good morning to, just anything that is a blessing. The more you think about that, the more it's going to help and affect your attitude. You know what? It's perfectly okay for you to be happy and enjoy your life while God deals with your problems. You know, I don't want anybody to think that you have to be miserable because you have a problem. Pray about the situation and then turn it over to God. You know, praying about things and then worrying doesn't really do any good. We need to pray about them, cast the care on God. So one of the things that I say when I have a problem that helps me, and I usually say it out loud and sometimes several times a day, this is not going to last forever. And I also like to say, this is going to end well. I don't know how it's going to end, but I know it's going to end well. Listen, whenever you're upset and you're having trouble, don't let the trouble pull you away from God. Let it push you closer to God. Spend more time with Him. Cry out to Him. Seek His advice. Maybe you've had a lot of bad things happen to you in your life. Maybe you would be a person that says, well, I'm just not lucky. Well, I don't think that when we're dealing with God, it's good luck or bad luck. It's faith or no faith. It's trusting God. It's believing the promises in the Word. And I'll tell you, if you never give up on God, He will never give up on you. You may have some things that you're working through, and it may be taking longer than you hoped it would, but just don't give up.

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Come on, don't get tired to raise your hands in his presence.

Jesus, everybody worship.

0: 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We love you, Lord.
1: 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I am Omega. 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

0: 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He moved mountains.
1: 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Thank you for being in this place with me, with us. Oh,

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1: Father, I just want to stop for a minute and just say I love you. I just want to tell you thank you just for being patient with me and just for giving me another chance. You've always been there for me and you were the father that I never knew. I just want to say.

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The greatest communicator ever to walk on this earth was without question the Lord Jesus Christ. The impact of His words continues to this day. Many of His words have been written down for us so that we might know them. When Jesus told a story, it was never for the purpose of passing time or to entertain. The stories of Jesus were meant to zero in on the hearts of His listeners and communicate a lesson they would never forget. You might forget the principles, you might forget the didactic teaching of the Lord, but you can't forget His stories. They live on today in the lives of children and young people and adults as well. One of the best known is here before us, Luke chapter 15. Then all the tax collectors and the sinners drew near to Jesus to hear Him. And the Pharisees and the scribes murmured, saying, "This man receives sinners and he eats with them." So Jesus told this story to them, saying, "What man of you, having 100 sheep, if he loses one of them, does not leave the 99 in the wilderness and go after the one which is lost until he finds it? And when he has found it, he lays it on his shoulders, rejoicing. And when he comes home, he calls together his friends and neighbors, saying to them, 'Rejoice with me, for I have found my sheep which was lost.' I say to you that likewise there will be more joy in heaven over one sinner who repents than over 99 just persons who need no repentance." And the story that Jesus told to us here in the 15th chapter is about being lost, what it means to be lost. This is one of the best known chapters in the New Testament, as most of you know, because it contains the familiar stories of the lost sheep, the lost silver, and the lost son. Back to back, these three stories are found in Luke 15. In fact, there are many people who believe that these are not really three distinct stories, but they're three parts of the same story that Jesus told in response to the reaction of the scribes and Pharisees to His dealing with sinners. We are told at the beginning of the chapter that this story, like all of Jesus' stories, was given to deal with a problem that had arisen in Jesus' interaction with the people of His day. But the Pharisees were angry that Jesus would spend such quality time with these that they did not consider to be quality at all. Now the stories here in the 15th chapter about the lost sheep and the lost coin and about the son, they're all about lost things. A sheep strayed from the flock to become lost in the wild wilderness. A coin rolled over and to become lost in the wild wilderness. A coin rolled over into the dark corner of the room and under the furniture and no longer

0: Jesus is the one who said, I am come, watch this now, to seek and to save that which was lost. Jesus said that. He said his whole purpose in coming into this world, one central focus was for the lost. He's the seeking shepherd. Businessmen today would tell you, take your losses and go on, but not the good shepherd.
1: Now in the parable of the lost sheep, Jesus depicts himself as the shepherd. They are criticizing him for receiving sinners, and in order to justify his mission, justify his ministry, he presents a parable. And in the parable, he depicts himself as the shepherd. And so he is. He says of himself in John 10 and 11, I am the good shepherd. The good shepherd giveth his life for the sheep. Paul in Hebrews 13 and 20 calls him that great shepherd of the sheep. Peter calls him the chief shepherd in 1 Peter 5 and 4. And one of the most familiar passages in the Bible began with that memorable statement of David in the 23rd number of Psalm. The Lord is my shepherd, and I shall not want. He is the shepherd. But just for a moment, we want to look at the sheep. The condition of the sheep is summed up in the one word, lost. What a terrible word, lost. I don't believe that there is another word that is so tragic as the word lost. It's tragic to be lost. Lost and don't know how to get back home. Well, to be lost is to be separated. To be separated from the flock. To be separated from the shepherd. To be separated from the protection and from the provisions of the fold. This sheep was lost.
2: And it was then that Jesus said, the Son of Man has come to seek and to save that which is lost. Earlier on in the fifth chapter, Jesus said, I didn't come to call the righteous, but the sinners to repentance. Christ received sinners. How glorious it is, and how thankful I am that he received sinners, because he received me. What does it mean to be lost? It means that your life is separated from God. You're trying to live apart from God, apart from his watchful care. But the Lord is searching for you. The good shepherd. Now, here were the Pharisees. Jesus was out as the good shepherd finding the lost sheep. He was receiving sinners. He was eating with them. But rather than rejoicing that sinners were being saved, they were critical. They were finding fault. They were sitting back in criticism of him. He eats with sinners. He receives. He touches them. Did you see that? If he were really a prophet, he would have known who that woman was. And they're finding fault because Jesus is receiving sinners. But the truth is this. It doesn't matter how badly your life has been marred or defiled by sin. He receives sinners. All that you've lost because of your venture into the life of the flesh and into sin can be regained because Jesus receives sinners.
3: Jesus loves the lost. In this story, all of these tax collectors and sinners are crowding around Jesus, and the Pharisees are

0: standing off in the corner, and they are saying, man, I cannot believe that Jesus would hang out with those people. But it's interesting, right? That our Savior Jesus, the perfect, holy, spotless Lamb of God, Jesus, these people are drawn to Him. And the interesting thing, I think the distinction that needs to be made here is that they're not drawn to the Pharisees. They're not drawn to the teachers of the law. Because these tax collectors and sinners, they wouldn't be drawn to the Pharisees or the teachers of the law, because every time they would approach those people, they would be reminded of their mistakes. They would be reminded of their shortcomings. They would be reminded of their flaws and their sins. And so they were drawn to Jesus because there was something different about Jesus. And the difference was that He loved them and that He cared for them. And He did not judge them based on their lifestyle or their outward appearance, but rather saw to their heart and loved them. Sought that they would not no longer be lost, but be found. Jesus, all throughout the New Testament, He finds Himself in these crowds of people. I think an important thing to understand, though, is that these people were not drawn to Jesus because He condoned their lifestyle. They weren't drawn to Jesus because He approved of everything that they had done. They were simply drawn to Jesus because He genuinely loved and cared for them. And what you see from this is that the shepherd has crazy intentionality, right? Because when the one sheep drifts off from the other 99 and he leaves, the shepherd's reaction is very telling. Because it says that the shepherd chooses to leave the 99 to go and find the one. The shepherd doesn't look at the one and say, man, good riddance, that sheep's made some dumb decisions, so let's go ahead and leave him where he's at. He doesn't say, well, I've got 99 really good sheep that haven't left me, so I'm going to hold on to them because that person should know better. That sheep should know better. And he doesn't say, man, that sheep's a moron. I can't believe that sheep would do that. That's not what the shepherd does. The shepherd's first reaction upon the sheep leaving, this one individual sheep, is the shepherd leaves the 99 to go and find this one sheep. And I love how it describes the shepherd when he finds the sheep. Because when he finds the sheep, verse 5 says, when he finds it, he joyfully puts it on his shoulders. You know, think about it. Like, if it were us, right, we would want to teach that sheep a lesson. We want to say, no, you don't do that, right? You got to stay with the rest of the pack. We would try to teach them a lesson so that it doesn't happen again. But the shepherd in this story, his reaction is not to beat down or berate the sheep for leaving the flock. Instead, it says that when he finds it, he joyfully, there is joy in the shepherd in retrieving the sheep, putting it on his shoulders and walking back to the flock. And then when the shepherd gets there, he gathers all of his friends and neighbors and says, rejoice with me because I've found my lost sheep. This is your story. This is my story. This is all of our stories, that at one time we were the one sheep. We were the one, because of our own foolishness and because of our own reckless decision-making, we ran from God. And Jesus, in his heart for us, did not chase us down and then berate us for our shortcomings. He didn't look at us leaving and say, good riddance. No, he chases us down. He leaves the 99 to go and find the one. And then when he found us, he joyfully puts us on his shoulders, because Jesus' heart for the lost was to bring us back and to restore us and to give us the home that what he always designed for us. This is the love that the shepherd has for the sheep. This is the love that Jesus has for the lost. This is the love that Jesus had for you. This is our God. This is our Savior Jesus.
1: If you have ever felt lost in a crowd, if you have ever felt I'm just a number among many people, I hope you take heart by this story. I hope you understand the value that you have to God the Father. That He would write about you in this story, that if one sheep goes astray, the shepherd is concerned and goes after the one.
0: That He valued you enough to leave the 99 to find the one. You were that valuable.

0: What's stopping you? Are you too tired? Didn't get enough sleep? Don't have enough energy? Don't have enough time? Is that what's stopping you right now? Don't have enough money? Is that the thing? Or is the thing that's stopping you, you?
1: Excuses sound best to the person that's making them up. Stop feeling sorry for yourself. You got a problem with your life. You got a problem with your environment. Do something about it. Excuses sound best to the person that's making them up. What are you gonna do? If you want it, go get it.
2: Is this gonna be the year you stop making excuses? I can't, I'm too old, I'm too young, I'm too fat, I'm too thin. I can't, right? I can't. I hear this all the time, all the reasons that you can't do something. Don't tell me you can't. Don't give me excuses. My mother abandoned me. My family hates me. I didn't graduate college. I'm too young, I'm too old. Man, we can come up with all kinds of reasons why we won't let Jesus change our life. What's the reason you've given yourself why you can't be successful and you can't be better? Let me tell you something I've learned. It's way easier to blame someone else than to get honest with yourself. What's the reason? What excuse have you bought into? What excuse have you believed that's not allowing you to live the life God's called you to live? I gotta have the courage to stop making excuses. Courage is not the absence of fear. It is moving forward in spite of it. Life is scary. Marriage is scary. Raising children, scary. Nobody tells you that.
3: You know, when God wants to work in any one of our lives, there are two responses that you and I can make. We can either say, "Yes, Lord, here am I will do it." Or we can say, "I can't," or "I won't," often accompanied by a "because of this," an excuse. Every single person, it's common to humanity, all of us can come up with excuses why we don't want to do something. But when it comes to God's working in our life, when it comes to fulfilling God's purpose for our life, we have to be careful that we don't give in to excuses and excuse ourselves from what God is calling us to do, but that we move forward in faith, that we move forward in enthusiasm, that we move forward in an obedience that says, "God, whatever you want to do in my life, I'm in, I'm on, I want it."
2: What do you want? I have to decide. I have to decide I want to get better. You know why most people's lives aren't any better? Because they don't want a better life. They want an easier life. This is why so many of us are miserable, because we keep asking for an easier life. "God, I don't want a better marriage. I want an easier one." Man, if you're a young person today, "Oh Lord, I want an easier life." No. Pray for a better life. Because in order for you to have a better life, you got to have a bigger relationship with God. It's got to be bigger. You got to trust in Him. You got to believe in Him. I have to decide. Circle the word "I." I have to decide. Somebody can't want it for you. Are you willing to change? Are you willing to look at life through His eyes? Are you willing to trust Him? What's He calling you to do? What is He calling you to leave? Where is an area in your life where you're crippled, where Jesus is trying to make you well? Think of all the excuses that we make, all the reasons that we give for what we can't do. Jesus has a great question for us. Here's His question. Do you want to get well? Do you want to get well?
4: What is it that keeps you from moving forward and growing and becoming that new person? Why is it another year and the same you? The Bible says in Proverbs 22:13, the lazy person is full of excuses. Here's the first one. I'll start tomorrow. It's a good goal. It's a good plan. I think I'll start tomorrow. The problem is, for many people, tomorrow never comes. God's answer to I'll start tomorrow is three words that will change your life. Do it now. Ecclesiastes 11:4 says, if you wait for perfect conditions, you'll never get anything done. There will never be a perfect time to start on that change. Do it now. Don't wait to start. And you say, well, I can't do it now, but when things settle down, I'm going to start a daily quiet time. I'm going to read my Bible every day. You're never going to do it. Learn to read your Bible when things are unsettled. When things are settled down, I'm going to spend more time with my kids. That won't happen till they're grown and gone. That's when things settle down, because they cause the unsettledness. When things settle down, I'm going to reestablish the connection with my spouse, and we're going to work on our marriage. If you wait until things settle down, you won't have a marriage to work on. Well, when things settle down, I'll be serious about losing weight. If you wait until things settle down, you'll eat yourself to death. When things settle down, I'll quit smoking. I'll quit drinking. I've got news for you. Things aren't going to settle down. That's life. Start now. Stop waiting for the perfect day. You get mad at your kids when they procrastinate on their homework. Quit doing the same thing with your life. If you need to do something, start right now. Start today. Don't wait until you have time. Start now.
5: You don't have time. That's a lie. Don't believe the lies. Believe the truth. And the truth is, you have time. You have the skill. You have the knowledge and the support and the willpower and the discipline to get it done.
4: Here's the next excuse. Well, I don't have time. I'm busy. I don't know how other people find the time to exercise every day. I've got too much going. God's answer to I don't have time is make time. Set aside time every day. Don't expect it to happen automatically. Make a plan. You say, that's not in the Bible. Yes, it is. Proverbs 21:5. The plans of the diligent lead to profit as surely as haste leads to poverty. Do not those who plot evil go astray, but those who plan what's good find love and faithfulness. Here's the principle. Your plans reveal your priorities. If something matters, you'll make time for it. You had time, you just had a different priority. Set aside time for God every day. Set aside time for your family. Set aside time to get healthy. Plan for it. You'll never have time till you make time. Growth is not accidental, it's intentional. It's about desire, not intelligence or ability. You will only grow and change if you plan to grow and change. I don't want to fail. I've tried before and failed. I've tried to quit smoking. I've tried to quit drinking. I've tried to lose weight. I've tried to be faithful and I failed. What if I fail again? What will people think? I'm not going to try because I don't want to fail. And the possibility of failing can make you afraid of being embarrassed in front of other people. So to keep safe from failure, you just don't try. Let me take the pressure off. No one's perfect. You're going to have setbacks. You're going to have problems. You're going to make mistakes. You're going to have defeats and losses. You will fail. Failure's not falling down. Failure is staying down. Proverbs 24:16 says, though a righteous man falls seven times, he rises again. You only fail if you don't try again. God's answer to I don't want to fail is keep going. Proverbs 24:10 says, if you give up when trouble comes, it shows that you're weak. Fight the fear of failure with faith. Faith is not the absence of fear. Faith is moving forward in spite of your fear, confident in your God. Trust in the Lord. Keep going. It's too difficult. I didn't plan on the pain. I didn't expect it to require this much discipline. It's hard. God's answer to it's too difficult is, trust me. There are things to do and places to go. God has a plan for you. God knows you can't do it by yourself. And so God says, don't even try to do it alone. Trust me. It is too difficult for you, but you're not alone. God is on your side. I've tried it before. Here's God's answer. New you. New you. Forget about what's happened before. God says, don't think about the past. It's over. Don't dwell on it. The book's closed. Let's go. Let's move. See, some of you think God's fixated on your past, that he wants to remind you of everything you've done wrong, and that because of that, you can never move forward. You're wrong. God is way more interested in your future than in your past. You need, like, if you still have a calendar, go dig a hole in the ground and bury it in the ground and say, God, I'm going to bury the mistakes and the failures of the past right here because I believe you have a new thing for me.
3: You see, we can make a choice. And I would suggest to you that rather than letting problems create obstacles that cause us to excuse ourselves from God's working in our life, that in every situation, if we'll walk by faith and believe God has a purpose and God's going to go before us, God will show us his power in an amazing way. This is what God is saying. Listen, there's no place for excuses. God can use you. You, the way you are, God can use you.

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God, thank you for taking us higher. Oh, God, I feel a wind in this place. I don't know who you are today. I feel something special happening.

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You've been better than good to me. I don't even do. Some of us are in a mess. Watch this. Some of you are in some crazy stuff. But if the truth really be told, it really deserves to be worse than what it is. Even in this, you've still been.

0: good. One more time, tell him.
1: You've been.
0: God, I thank you.
1: So good.
0: God, I bless your holy name.
1: Cause you've been so good, so good.
0: Tell them to me, every voice say,
1: to me.
0: Come on, clap those hands and praise Jesus in this room. I said, clap those hands and praise Jesus in this room. I need about 1,000 people who know that he's been better than good to you. Come on, just 1,000, a few, maybe more than 1,000. Just somebody who understands that he's been better.

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We're moving forward, stronger, better, together. Live United.

what he did? How could we know what we were doing when 72% of African American men grew up in homes that had no fathers? So now I'm a husband. What is a husband? What is a husband? How do I play this role with no script? No script, no lines, no rehearsal. Boom, lights, action, camera, click, you're on. Here he comes. I'm the head of this house. He learns enough scriptures to be dangerous. The Bible said submit. And we're off to the races. If it were not hard enough to be a man, now he has to be a man of God. This is what we're thinking about. How are we going to pull this off for 20, 30, 40 years with no script? What do we do when the honeymoon is over and the pressure increases and you lost your job and stress mounts and the sickness comes? How do I play this role? No script, no lines. Because either there was no father in the house or the father was silent and indifferent. He didn't tell us. He didn't tell us. What is a husband? What is a husband? What do we do when you go into menopause? What is this going on with her now? Is she dying or what? Sweat is popping out on her head. She looks like she's having a seizure. Her head is spinning around like the exorcist. This girl has demons. Where is the woman I married? What is wrong with her? Oh, I know y'all can't act like you understand what I'm talking about, but just let me take all the risk. I spent a year and a half before God trying to put some order into the relationships that confront us for which we have no script. And we find ourselves in a grave situation because we're playing a role. We are losing men. There is a reason, my brothers and sisters, and I purposely have not opened my Bible, because I want to get down into some deep things about life. There is a reason that we die 10 to 15 years earlier than you. You can almost count on being a widow. Because the pressure of being a man is so unbelievable that most males give up on even trying to be a man. Die to get out of it. They have heart attacks to get out of it 10 to 15 years earlier when you get through fixing stuff and cutting grass and moving furniture and being everybody's hero and being Houdini. You die to get out of it. Those that don't die end up sitting in the corner. Have you ever gone to the family reunions? And if you are lucky enough to have any old men left, can you see them sitting over in the corner with the glassy eyes? Slobbers running down his chin. All the women are in the kitchen laughing and talking, still moving around. I mean, they big, they didn't got heavy, they shake it, but they still got it going on, and they cook it. You got to get some lunch for Uncle Fred. Fred is slobbering on his chin. His eyes have turned to glass. He can't even tell what he's eating anymore, or he's dead. That's real funny. Till he gets about 40. See, that's just a real big joke. Till his hair starts turning white and he starts realizing that he's next. And the thermometer breaks and he starts boiling and you can't hear it. And I guarantee you, I bet everything I own that there is a man boiling to death in this room right now. Even while we're giggling and laughing, I guarantee you there's more than one.

boiling to death in the heat of maintaining your image. Do you not know that 80% of the suicides in this country are done by men? 80%. We did 320 funerals last year in our church alone. We've already done that many this year, and the year isn't over. Hypertension, diabetes, heart attack, stress attack, driving, falling asleep at the wheel, working double jobs, triple jobs. All kinds of material out there for women. Women's books, women's guides, women's material, women's everything. Hardly anything for men. When I got ready to do a book for men, some of the publishers said, don't do a book for men because 70% of the book buyers are women. I said, I don't care if nobody buys it. I'm going to say something to men before we lose an entire generation of men. You know why? Because there's a spiritual principle. The devil is after not the woman, the seed of the woman. It is the seed. It is the Hebrew word zerah. It is the seed. It is the male child that he wants to kill. What the King James Version said, they killed everyone that pissed against the wall. Everything that stood up when it urinated, the devil tried to kill it. Oh, they bound the women, so you got woman, thou art loose, but they kill the men. They led the women away captive, so women need to be loose, but they killed the men. We die. We die. And sometimes we die while we're living. And you don't know we're dead till we're gone. You think he died when he left? He died 15 years ago. You think he died when he died? He was dead a long time ago. When the light goes out in a man's eye, he's dead. The day I come home and there's nobody clapping for me, I'm dead then. Because men do everything for response. If there is no response, there's no encouragement. If there's no encouragement, there's no enthusiasm. And a woman who's lost her ability to respond, she kills him with the cyanide of her mood swings. Oh, y'all don't want to talk to me tonight. Let me just preach something and hoop a little bit. Let me tell you something. There are men in this room, all over this room, dying. Silently. Screaming to death, boiling alive. I want to tell you what we would tell you if we could talk. Emotions are complex, masculine emotions for which we've never been trained how to articulate. See, you had the Barbie dolls. You had the through the baker sets and the cookware sets and all the preps. We didn't play marriage. We played war. We played boxing and fighting. We played football. We played basketball. We didn't play marriage. We never played marriage. And you tell us to open up. But aren't you the same one that stopped us when we were 3 years old from crying and said, be a man? If it wasn't you, it was your fathers or uncles or brothers that said that real men don't cry. So now I am created a living nephesh. God breathed in him the breath of life, and he became a living nephesh. He became a living soul. I'm a living soul. In my soul, I have self-consciousness, emotions, memories, affections, attitudes. But now I don't like my emotions because you say that my emotions compromise with my masculinity. And now you got a creature at war with himself because he's trying not to be what he really is, emotional. Because you've taught me that real faith means that I cannot have emotions, which is not true. I can have emotions. It's just that the emotions cannot have me. I need emotions because I have a high priest who can be touched by the feelings of my infirmity. And when I lose my feelings, I can't even touch God. And now I can't touch him, and I can't touch you. And I'm screaming. Amen.
What do you do? Don't cry. Take it like a man. So that's what we do. We take it like a man. We go to work and we're treated differently. And we come home and we take it like a man. And things get out of control in the marriage and we're miserable. We don't fuss about it. We take it like a man. When a man starts getting verbal, it's after years of swallowing his tongue, and then he just becomes a chatterbox from hell. There's no coaches, no guides, no ministries, no strong brotherhoods, no fellowships, no successful men's magazines, because everything's controlled by consumer demand. Do you know how much more money is put into breast cancer than prostate? Because when a woman has a problem, the whole nation moves around it, because your voters and your consumers. So let thousands of men die of prostate cancer and you only hear a smidgen about it. Take it like a man. Take it like a man. If it was a woman's problem, it would be huge. So you take it like a man. And raising no punk, take it like a man. What do you do when you can't take it like a man? Have another chicken wing. Let's talk. My trainer has me working out. I have a trainer. It might not look like it, but I do. And I don't mind getting up at 7 o'clock in the morning if he rings the doorbell and run out there and train with him. I was fine with the weights. I'm fairly strong. You'd be surprised. I'm fairly strong. I was fine with the weights. I don't like the cardio, but I can do that too. I can hang with the cardio. Oh, he brought this ball out. The ball from hell. This ball has demons in it. It is a big, gray, demonic spirit. And he wants me to exercise on the ball. Okay? He wants me to do pull-ups and pull-ups and sit-ups and all this kind of stuff on the ball. And the ball is moving. I don't like doing this, no way. Now my feet are on the ball and my feet are wobbling and I'm trying to maintain what I would do in a stable environment, but now the environment is not stable. And he says to me, he says, when I put you in an unstable environment, it activates muscles that you normally wouldn't use. And suddenly I recognize that when God gets ready to work a man out, he puts him in an unstable environment so that he can exercise muscles that he normally wouldn't use. And I hate the ball because it won't stop moving. And it does what life does to me. It takes away my ability to control. And it makes me have to use stuff that I'm not used to using. And I don't like it because I don't feel like I'm good at it. And men don't like to do anything that they feel like they're not good at. So you do real good with us until things start moving. And when things start moving, you start losing us and you don't even know it. Because we lose control and men hate to lose control. That's why we hate to fall in love, because we hate to lose control. It is an unstable environment. Can I go deeper? Unstable environments. Tell you another story. A lady brings a young man down to the altar. Maybe he's 13 or so. She's dragging him down to the altar. Because in my church, you know, we get so much out of church. The pastor's day had to be everything. It's not, you can't just preach. You got to be a counselor. You got to be a legal advisor. You got to be a judge. Sometimes you got to be a real estate advisor. You got to know something about property. You got to be a little bit of everything. Because we want everything from the preacher for nothing. Just come on. Free advice. I'm just teasing. Sort of. Anyway, she comes down to the altar with this munchkin, and he's in tow, and he's looking at me like, you know, I'll knock you out. And she's got tears in her eyes, and she says, help me with him. Help me with him. She says, I don't understand what went wrong with him. He was wonderful, Pastor, he was wonderful. It's got to be demons. It's demons. Cast him out right now. In the name of Jesus, in the name of Jesus. Because women solve everything by getting more spiritual. In the name of Jesus, in the name of Jesus.
I leaned down and pecked on their head and said, stand up for a minute. Because being more and more spiritual doesn't solve natural problems. I said, where is his father? He's crazy too. He's crazy too. And now there's a real demon for you. There's a real demon. She's talking about his father in front of him. And she doesn't have a clue that when you speak against my father, you speak against my maleness. She brings him on up. And he looks at me like, you know, all right, old player. I see you with your little suit on and stuff, you old player. They ain't even wearing that no more. What you got to talk about? I asked him a couple of questions. And suddenly I recognized that she doesn't realize, because now many women, contemporary, intellectual, refined, I am woman, hear me roar, philosophies suggest that a man is optional with raising a kid. But it is not true. There is a reason the good Lord gave you a man. There is a role that we play in the house that is vitally important, not only for our sons, but for our daughters too. Some of our women wouldn't have the dysfunctions that they have right now had they had proper male role models in the house. They would not be where they are right now. Are you hearing me? Watch this. She says, I said to her, what's going on? I don't know. Mm-hmm. I looked at her. I said, when did it start? She said, he was fine. She said, but he got around 11 or so and he really started tripping out. I thought, first of all, his body's changing. Testosterone just went up 30 notches. Up until that goes up, mama's the prettiest woman I ever saw in my life. After that, I said, you're all right. You're all right, but that girl over there, I mean, she got some boom, bada, bang. You know, praise the Lord. She doesn't understand. She's not the prettiest woman he ever saw anymore. She doesn't understand that he's in a dilemma, because anytime somebody puts a male in an unstable environment, we freak. We play games well that have rules. Basketball, football, anything that has rules, we learn the rules, we play the game, because everything is about the rules. When the rules change, we freak. Let me show you the rules. This is where you're missing us. Let me show you something. You're missing us in the turns. Watch this. You're missing us in the turn. My brother rides a motorcycle with his wife all the time. We look almost exactly alike, except I'm a little bit taller than him. He gets on the motorcycle with his wife. His wife gets on the back of the motorcycle. If you ever see somebody on a motorcycle look like me, it ain't me. I don't ride on motorcycles because it don't have no sides. See, anything don't have no sides, it goes too fast, I ain't getting on it. I love me. I never have to worry about self-esteem issues. I am for me. I'm telling you now, I'm for me. I love me. I'm the president of my fan club, so I ain't getting on the motorcycle. My brother gives up. And he said, Sharon, that's his wife. She gets on the back. She said, oh, Ernest. She talks to me. Ernest, slow down, Ernest, slow down. And they're flying. On the straightways, they do real good. But in the turns, see, he said the problem with it is when he gets ready to turn, he got a shift like that. But Sharon freaks, she go this way. Well, when the man goes one way and the woman goes the other way, the motorcycle goes this way. Because the art to successful relationships between men and women, whether it's mothers and sons or husbands and wives, is how you handle the turns. You're doing fine with us on the straightaway, sisters. You're losing us on the turn. 11, 12, 13 is a turn. She lost her son in the turn. Let me show you. In the straightaway, she had him, because the rules are simple. Be a good little boy, eat your cereal, go to bed at 8 o'clock, say your prayers. The rules are simple. You get the good old boy award. Every man likes a good old boy award. Oh, when the woman comes along and she's pleased and she's happy, that's a good old boy award. It starts with mama and son, and it continues through marriage. You get the good old boy award. He understands it's good. It works. Then you send us to school. When we go to school, tell you, I'm a good boy. And the other kid stabs you in the eye with a pencil.
and says you're a punk, stupid idiot, and all of a sudden the rules change. You're in an unstable environment because everything that got you the hand clap at home doesn't work when you go to school. Now, in order to survive in this new environment, he has to adapt. And in order to be accepted over here, he has to be tough. So he gets tough when he goes out there so he can survive. So when he comes back home to you, he come in the house like, yo, what's up, what's up, what's up, what's up, what's up, mama, what's up? And you think he got demons. Where did it come from? Here's the dilemma. What worked at home doesn't work out there. And what works out there doesn't work at home. And now he's angry because he's confused, because he's in the turn and everything's shifting. He wants to know, 11, 12, 13, can I tell you what he wants to know? Am I gonna get any hair on my chest? This is what it's like to be a little boy. You're in the mirror every day looking for it. Be real, am I right? When it shows up, it is a celebration. You know. Then he wants to know, am I attractive? Am I sensual? And whoever tells him he is, that's who he goes with. Yeah, you like me. Yeah, you like me, don't you? Yeah, I know that's cool. I know, hey, what you talking about, girl? You know, he wants to know about performance, acceptance, relationships. He wants to know how he is perceived. And the fear and the uncertainty makes him angry. This will happen again about 30 years from now when he gets to the middle of his life, testosterone level goes down, rules change, performance changes, he panics, and he wants to know the same thing that the adolescent wants to know. Do I measure up? Am I still sexy? Do you still love me? Do I perform well? And he responds much like the adolescent does. He gets angry because the rules have changed. He can't control the environment, and he can't talk to you about it. He can't talk to you about it. And he goes to church, and he gets a lot of scriptures, and he got prayer. Pastor, lay hands on me. I'm going through something. I ain't gonna tell him what it is. I'm going through something. Pray for me. I'm going through something. And we try to resolve everything. Hanama shandide o shiko. Shiko bi kondo yi. Yay, a Cadillac Yamaha. And he gets slain in the spirit because performance is what you got to do. He rides home screaming. A friend of mine, if I call this name, you'd know him, is a great preacher. He's talking about preaching a great message. So he preached one of the greatest messages of his life. Wrecked the place. I mean, people just carrying him out in body bags. They're just dead, just slain out of his man, fall out everywhere. Woo! That's what he said. If I never preach again, doc, I'm telling you, if I never preach again, dog, I preached that night. The Lord walked up in the place, had on tennis shoes. I saw him when he came into the door. God was in the building. God was up in that mud, brother. Ah! That's the way preachers talk when y'all not around. He was up in the place. He was all in the building. Got a phone call. One of the young men who was in that service that God was all up in pulled his car off to the side of the road and shot himself from one ear to the other. And all of a sudden, what is the moral of the story? Great preaching don't mean a thing if it don't have that cling. Oh, you did a great job. We got Greek and Hebrew and we took notes. But if I'm a man in a crisis and the tank is boiling, your theatrical performance may not give me the life I need on the day I need it.
I want to, how does a brother get down from here? Is this keep me up or keep y'all? I'm too fat to get through that crack. I had to get one cheek out and then, one day at a time. Y'all doing okay? What are we gonna do? Are we just gonna have church and bury our sons and daughters? What are we gonna do? That's what I wanna know. This is my first stop. Before I finish, I will have been in 14, 15 cities. I wanna know, what are we gonna do? I wanna ask the body of Christ, what are we gonna do? Our sons are dying. There are men in this room right now, strung out on something. We've done a great job of telling them you shouldn't be strung out, but we've done no job of finding out what they are strung out because of. We got the rules down pat. We got the rules. We know the rules. Rules of being a man of God. Thou shalt not, and thou can. And thou cannot, and thou might, if nobody sees you. We got the list down. Alcoholism, epidemic. It's not just black men. It's not just white men. All across the board, it's epidemic. Epidemic. From crack to prescription drugs, everybody got a little something for the head. I know you think it don't come in church, but it's in here tonight. I don't care what kind of church it is, whether it's this kind or that kind. I've been in all of them. It's everywhere. Men on the down low. And some of them on the up high. It's everywhere. Drinking, smoking, partying, sexing to cover up confusion. Because Adam can't figure out where he is. And when Adam gets in an unstable environment, he freaks. I just want to know, what are we going to do about it? Can we stop shouting a minute? And notice that we have more men in prison than we do in our services? Can we just stop shouting long enough for me to tell you a fact? I told you 80% of the suicides in this country occur amongst men. What I didn't tell you is that they are three times more likely to occur in the middle of their lives than any other time. To get to the middle of their lives and can't cope around 40 to 55 years old, they are three times more likely to go and sit in a garage somewhere and leave the car running to get out of it. They cannot cope anymore. This is a fact. What are we going to do about it? 70% of the men in this country report varying degrees of secret depression. What are we going to do about it? The divorce rate in this country is over 50%, and it's getting worse in the church than it was in the world. It used to be in the pews, now it's in the pulpit. It's everywhere. It's epidemic. What are we going to do about it? I just want to know, what are we going to do about it? One in four men in this country is molested between the ages of 5 and 15. Molested sexually. Assaulted at the ages of 5 to 15. I'm not talking about girls, that's 1 in 3. Boys, 1 in 4. So the women all went off to work, and all the welfare mothers got a job working at Burger King. Well, where are the kids? Everything I'm telling you is in this room.
right now, dressed up in suits, quoting scriptures, in the pulpit, in the pews, in the choir stand, security, big old bulging biceps and all kind of stuff, still struggling with childhood issues, screaming, boiling in the fish tank, angry at our fathers, confused about our mothers, upset with some uncle somewhere, some mama's boyfriend, some situation. Man, I just want something for the head. I bet you do. And it's in here. And it is the silent scream of the masculine soul. And I'm wondering why we don't deal with it. Because most men don't talk, even from the pulpit, about feelings. We're great with facts. We give you principles, 7 steps to healing, 4 steps to get up on your feet, 10 steps to get out of debt, 12 steps of marriage. We got steps for everything. I don't want no steps tonight. I want to take the elevator in this mug. Because I came to tell you that this poor man cried and the Lord heard him and delivered him out of all of his troubles. Jonah said, out of the belly of the fish cried I, and the Lord heard me and delivered me out of the pit. David said, I love the Lord. He heard my cry and pitied every groan. As long as I live and troubles rise, I will hasten to his throne. I came to talk to the man who's not being appreciated, and you got to the middle of your life and you feel so used and unappreciated. You've been there for everybody but yourself, and you are sick and tired of being sick and tired, and you are frustrated at the end of your rope because people just think you're Houdini and you just do magic, and they don't know that you are tired, and you don't know what to do about it because you don't even want to admit to anybody that you are tired. I want to talk to you. I want to talk to the guy who's married to somebody that he is tired of. And think that if he had another woman, he'd be another man. But I want to tell you, it don't work like that. Changing her ain't changing you. I want to tell some brother in this room right now who's on the edge of doing something really stupid and really crazy to hold out, that nobody is going to make you happy. Not that girl at work who seems to understand you so much better than the one at home. Oh, can I get in your Kool-Aid for a minute? Not the sister on the Willing to Fry Chicken committee who says she's going to be your prayer partner and y'all are praying over issues because she's going through something and you're going through something. She can't. You wouldn't be no more happier with her than the one you got. Because here is the mystery. Nobody can make you happy but God. Because God knows. God knows what needs to happen for you to be whole. For somebody, God sends a friend. For somebody, God begins to undergird you in places where you're breaking down. But the problem with God is that most of us don't get to God, we get to church. And church is a dangerous place to be without God. It's a dangerous place for a broken man to be without God, because he'll spray his infection on the congregation. And after a while, he'll start cruising the church. Oh, yeah. Little by little, he'll walk away and say it didn't work, when the truth is he never really tried God. He just tried church. Now, there's a little feeling in the room right now. A little edge, a little uncomfortableness. Because Satan is concerned right now. Because the Word of God is trying to break through those walls you have spent all your life building up to get you some help before you crack under the pressure. And God is speaking to your soul to touch you in broken places, to resolve issues in your life, to be the father that you never got to have, and to teach you to be the father that you're supposed to be, but running from the responsibility.
That's what this is all about. Here we are, a bunch of men in the middle of life, on a ball, stumbling around, trying to figure out what in the world is going on. In my studies and my material, I used David as a syllabus because David was the only Bible character I could find that exemplified everything about men that I wanted to talk about. Everything. If it's marriage, you can look at David. He had several wives. Good marriages, bad marriages. If it's adultery, he did it. If it was fornication, he was there too. David loved women so much that when David was old, they threw a woman in his bed, and when he didn't touch her, they said, the king is dead. Oh, they don't preach about that. They didn't tell you that about David. David had issues. He had struggles. When it came to temper, David would kill. He would fight like a warrior. But then he had a soft side like a woman. He'd write poetry and sing songs and dance on the mountain before God. He was in touch with all parts of himself. And David would have never been king had he not found his friend. I spent 2.5 chapters talking to men how to find your Jonathan, because you'll never be king of anything until you find your Jonathan connection. One connection, one friend who understands what you're trying to be in your destiny and speaks into your life can propel you into your destiny. You'll never be David until you find your Jonathan. There are some things that God wants to share with you because you are running out of time. You are running out of time. If you are going to do something for God, you must do it now. You must do it now.

I wasn't in the country when Oprah did this thing on the down low. I didn't see it. I read the transcripts afterwards, and everybody was calling for comment about it because evidently the brother said that the church was one of the best places to go to find people like that, and they wanted a comment from a religious leader about that sort of issue. And there are many things that need to be said about that issue, but I'll choose a couple of them and share them with you. One of them is the reason that the church has a disproportionate amount of dysfunction is because we said we were a hospital. And so people come to church with all kinds of dysfunction, all kinds of, not the nice, neat, acceptable ones, all kinds of them. They're all in here right now. They're looking for healing. But if they don't find healing, they start spewing their infection all over the congregation. And it breaks out in here like it was in there because nobody will deal with the issues. Everything, I could just name any sin, any of them, it's here. It's here. It's here. It's here. It's here. But you'll never be healed. And you'll never be whole until Adam comes out from behind the fig leaves and says, here am I. This is where I'm at. Bishop, I was staying in one of those little cheap motels with the layout, the floor pan on the door with the red button on it that says, you are here. See, you stay in a nice hotel that comes on the TV, says, if there's any smoke inhalation in the room, all you have to do is remain calm. Listen to the instructions that will come over the speaker. If there's smoke coming up under the door, do not go outside of the door. This was not the kind of hotel. This is a cheap hotel. You have to slam the door. And the instructions on the back, red dot says, you are here. Okay? The steps are there. Run. It occurred to me, why are you telling me where I'm at? Suddenly I begin to realize it doesn't do any good for you to tell me where the steps are if you don't tell me where I am in relationship to the steps. The church has been telling us for years where the steps are. Jesus is the answer. I got that down pat. What is the question? He's the way out. Yeah, but where am I? A man's deliverance comes when he answers the first question God ever asked him, Adam, where art thou? And when I asked that man over dinner, are you happy? I was just asking him, where are you? And face to face with where are you, tears leaped out of his eyes. And for the first time in maybe 20 years, he had a real conversation with a real brother about real life. Healing begins right there. Most of the time I get this real with a crowd, a room full of men, I'm generally like I spent 3 days in San Quentin. 3 days. Preachers don't go to San Quentin. Ain't no offering in San Quentin. You might get some cigarettes or something. Brother ain't gonna whip out no checkup in no San Quentin. 3 days. Miami-Dade County Prison. Angola, Louisiana. I was there. Used to be a plantation. Went from being a plantation to a prison. Still looked like a plantation to me. I was there. Most of the time, I get to talk to men. Get men to be real. They're in jail. They're in jail before they walk up and start telling you, I'm a homosexual and I'm dealing with so-and-so. I'm dealing with this. I'm dealing with that. I'm a crackhead. I'm a rapist. I'm full of rage and anger. They won't get real till it's too late. Sooner or later, you're going to come. Either we talk to you in prison or we talk to your relatives when they roll your body up here. But sooner or later, you will pass this way. If it's not now, it'll be then. But you're going to come. I want everybody in here to bow your heads and close your eyes. I've said a lot of things to you. I probably was not at all what you expected me to be. But I believe that God sent me to you.
You have to weigh it out. There are women in this room, you've got questions in your mind, and God began to just answer just a few of them tonight. I cannot in one session tell you what I've been studying and praying over for a year and a half, but we can begin a conversation. We can begin a conversation. It starts tonight. I want you to get the materials. I want you to get the word in you. I want to address this issue with every woman who wants to hear what we're thinking, with every man who's dealing with issues and can't find anybody you can trust. I want this material to get down in your heart and in your spirit that there is help, and you don't need a drug for it, and you don't need another woman, and you don't need another thing in your life. You need peace in the depths of your spirit tonight. If you tried everything and everything's failed, try Jesus. I go to church, man. I'm a part of this church. I'm not talking about that. I'm talking about bringing the Christ you have into the problem you hide. I know what it is to have Christ and still hide my problem. And while your head's about and your eyes are closed, I want you to take a look at yourself. And if you're a woman and you're in this room, I want to know how well prepared are you to walk, talk, counsel, marry, or raise a male child? How have your past experiences shaped your present perception? And what are you going to do about it? Will you allow the breast milk that you feed your young ones to be infiltrated with the pain of your past experiences? Or will you allow the Holy Spirit to touch your life in a definite way? And if you're a man in this room, I really want to talk to you so badly. In some small way, I feel myself a Jonathan to you, a connection. I believe that there's a king inside of you that will never be released into his palace until we deal with your pain. And maybe you're boiling and you don't think anybody can hear. For the last year and a half, God has done nothing but let me hear the scream of men across this nation. I hear you. I wrote to you. I spoke to you. We wrote music to you. I come to you. If you're a brother in this room, and something that I said, out of all of the myriad of grocery list of things we talked about, is right where you're at, just raise your hand right now. Don't worry about people, just hold it up high. It's right where I'm at. It's right where I'm at. Now I want you to raise the other hand up in total surrender to a God who can do anything. Who cares about how you feel, even when you can't sort out your own feelings and your whole life seems like a maze of confusion and you got four or five guys in them pants. Your Superman suit is tired and tarnished, but when you raise your hands, you're saying, I surrender everything to God. I open my life and my heart, not just the good stuff, but the bad stuff. Here I am. I want you to take another leap of faith. I want you to stand up on your feet right where you are. I want you to stand up on your feet. And I want you to realize, perhaps for the first time, Adam, that you are not alone. There are other people like you. There are other preachers like you. There are other persons like you who need something from God. Desperately. Oh, how I long to minister to you.

0: I don't come to you as an icon of religious greatness. 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I come to you humbly. My sister says that Christianity is just one beggar telling another beggar where he found the bread. When my heart was overwhelmed and I thought that I would just die, and I started thinking about heaven, which is a secret way for Christians to be depressed, I just wanted to get out. He spoke this word into my soul that gave me peace and told me to go tell my brothers that, like Lazarus, you will rise again.
1: Somebody help me pray.

It's a victory praise. It's a victory praise. It's a victory. It's a that thunder ball shot. It's a victory praise. It's a victory praise. Hey! It's a victory praise. Victory. Get your kids back. Get your life back. Get your credit back. Get your name back. It's a victory praise.

neighbor and say, neighbor, something's about to happen in my life. Praise God for what's about to happen in your life. Yeah, yeah, yeah, yeah.

Watch this. Watch this. I believe that God has done some things. How many folks feel a breakthrough in here right now? I believe that God has done some things. I believe that part of this service will occur tonight in the car, in the house. Can you feel me? In the weeks that follow, I want you to use the materials to spawn conversation. If you get the materials, read it together. There are little things in the back for women. Questions I ask women, did you know? Do you know? Do you know? Hast thou not known? Hast thou not heard? Different things for men. And they're done to spawn conversation. The music, the ministry continues to unlock some things. Bishop Morton and I got in the studio together and we ended up weeping and worshiping in the studio. We couldn't hardly get out of there. It's ministry you need to hear. I want you to get this material and get it in your life and let it bless you. But get this scripture. I'm going to put you on a prayer diet. I'm going to put you on a prayer diet. In fact, this is going to be like a trainer. I want you to give this an hour a day. An hour a day. You don't have to do it all in the morning. You could do 30 minutes in the morning, 30 minutes in the evening. You could do 15 minutes in the morning, 15-minute break, 15 minutes for lunch, 15 minutes. But I want it to be an hour a day that you spend in consecration with God. Prayer, read a scripture, think over the things that God is doing in your life and where you're going. And I want you to turn to Luke 2:52. Luke 2:52. And I just ask you for 1 hour for the next 52 days. 1 hour. 1 hour. You can break it down in 15-minute increments, 10-minute increments, whatever you got to do. I don't know your schedule. You can get up in the middle of the night and do it. You can attach it to your shower time, your drive to work time. I don't care. 1 hour for the next 52 days. I want you to mark 52 days off on your calendar of consecration, of agreement that you're going to believe God for those things that are held up to break loose in your life. Because the greater the attack you've been through, the greater the increase God has for you. Y'all don't hear what I'm saying. And I believe that God is bringing you into alignment so that the thing that he has predestined to happen in your life would break forth in your life. Somebody shout yes. I ain't gonna start nothing, but I feel the anointing in here. Look at Luke 2:52. It says, and Jesus increased in wisdom and stature and in favor with God and man. Say it again. And Jesus increased in wisdom and stature and in favor with God and man. Say it again. And Jesus increased in wisdom and stature and in favor with God and man. Now see, what I want you to get in your spirit is increase. Somebody holler, increase. Increase. You didn't go through everything you went through not to have increase. The reason the enemy is trying to snuff you out because he knows on the other side of this test there is increase. Somebody holler, increase. Increase. Now, this increase is going to happen. I'm going to quickly give you these four principles that I believe will help you to understand. This increase will happen in your life. When I say increase, I mean increase in your finances. I mean increase in your relationships. I mean increase in the workplace. Increase in every area of your life. You cannot have Jesus inside of you and not experience increase in every area of your life. Somebody shout increase. And I'm going to give you four ways that you're going to pray over the next 52 days for increase. And the first thing you're going to pray for is an increase in wisdom. You're not going to ask for money. You're not going to ask for another house, another car, another wife, another pair of shoes. No, we are going to ask God to increase our wisdom. Because the Bible says wisdom is the principal thing. Wisdom is the principal thing. It's the first thing. It's the ground floor foundational truth that has to be made applicable in your life for you to experience the favor of God. You have to have increase in wisdom. In fact, some of you have already started getting increase. You got wisdom for something that hadn't even happened yet. You got more wisdom than what your situation reveals right now. That's why people are jealous of you on your job, because God has already given you the increase for the
the position that you're about to get. It hadn't even happened yet, but God's already optimal. God's already operating on the next level in your life. Look at somebody, say, I'm on the next level right now. My feet might be in a shepherd field. I might look like a shepherd boy, but I'm a king right now. Tell Saul I'm coming. I'm a king right now. Somebody holler, increase. Now watch this. First thing you ask for, increase in wisdom. Increase in wisdom. Give me the mentality I need for what you have for me. I'm not praying for wisdom for where I am. I'm praying for wisdom for where I'm going. Give me wisdom for this next dimension that you're taking me into, so that by the time I get into it, I'm already a king coming into a palace. Y'all don't hear what I'm saying? Increase. Somebody holler, increase. I want to break up all of you that's become satisfied and complacent where you are. This is no time to be satisfied. You're getting ready to go to the next level, and God's going to give you increase. Somebody holler, increase. In fact, your mentality has already escaped your environment. You don't even fit in with the folk that you used to fit in, because God's already increased your wisdom. Somebody holler, increase. So I want you to pray. I want to make sure that you have wisdom for this next level. You're going to increase in wisdom. Number two, you're going to increase in stature. That means you can't drive the bus from the back of the bus. God needs to put you in a position of influence so that you can celebrate the increase of wisdom that's coming to your life. Increase in stature. Positionally, God's going to relocate you and realign you and bring you into a place of stature or status where you can operate in the dimension that God's already graced you for. There's nothing as frustrating as being the guy who can drive the bus and you're stuck in the back of the bus. I don't care how much wisdom you have for the position, until God puts you in the position, you can't operate in it. It's not enough to be anointed, you got to be appointed. Oh God. Appointed means that God's going to call somebody to point you out. Look at your neighbor and say, God's getting ready to point you out. That means your time of hiding and sitting back and dodging and hiding in the corner is over. That means your time of hiding and sitting back and dodging and hiding in the corner is over. God is getting ready to shine the light on you. God is getting

y'all hear what I'm saying? Am I talking to the right folks in here? See, something broke in here tonight. And I felt it when it broke. And God doesn't loose you if he doesn't have something that he's getting ready to take you into. Look at somebody and say, I'm headed somewhere. I'm going into Luke 2:52. I'm going to live in this scripture for 52 days. I'm going to get locked up in this scripture and hide in this scripture. I'm going to increase in wisdom and stature. Number three, favor with God. Favor with God. Favor with God. For 52 days, you're going to pray for favor. God, give me favor with you. Let me walk in the favor that you have for me. You can't walk with favor with God while you're living in guilt. That's why we broke that stronghold tonight. Because you're going to walk in the favor of God and you're going to know that you're God's favorite child. God's getting ready to spoil you like you're an only child. Give you stuff that's been held up for years and years and years. God's getting ready to loose favor on you like you've never had before. Hallelujah. Now, when God begins to release his favor, don't let people intimidate you. Whatever God gives you to drive, tell him I'm driving in the favor of God. Whatever God gives you to live, tell him I'm living in the favor of God. Whatever God puts on you, tell him I'm wearing the favor of God. Pull out your ring and say, you see this? This is the favor of God. Whatever it is, this is the favor of God. This alone is going to heal some of you. Because you were not the favorite one in your house. You were not the favorite one growing up. You were not the favorite one in a whole lot of situations, but God's getting ready to give you favor like David. David was hated in his house, rejected by his brothers, but God gave him favor that made up for it. Look at somebody and say, God's going to make it up to you. Everything you didn't get when you were a child, serving God, he's going to make it up to you. He's going to restore unto you the years that the cankerworm, the palmer worm, and the locust ate up. You're coming into favor with God. Are you hearing this? Number four, I want you to pray for this, favor with man. Favor with man. So we're going to ask God for favor with man. The Bible said when a man's ways please the Lord, God said, I'll make your enemies be at peace with you. Folk who don't even like you will have to come back and bless you. The brother writing out a check. He was writing out a check to me. It was a big check for a large sum of money. And he was writing out a check to continue some of the ministry endeavors we were doing. And right in the middle of writing out the check, he said, I don't know why I'm doing this. He said, I don't even like you. I said, you don't? He said, no. He said, I don't like you. I don't like your preaching. You holler and you sweat and you jump all around and stuff. He said, that's not even my style. I said, I understand that. But all the while, he's writing the check. See, you don't have to like me to recognize that the favor of God is on my life. And God said that the heart of the king is in my hand. And I'll make folk bless you who try to. Oh, y'all don't hear what I'm saying to you. Touch your neighbor and tell me you're getting ready to come into some crazy favor. Enemies are going to bless you. Folk who you're afraid to eat with are going to turn around and bless you. People condemn you all of your life. Luke 2:52 is going to loose. So let's get this real quick. We're going to pray for an increase in wisdom, increase in stature, increase of favor with God, and increase with favor with men. For 52 days, I want that to be the focus of your prayer. For 52 days, I want you to give God an hour a day for 52 days. Everywhere that I have shared this, there have been so many miracles and so many testimonies and so many praise reports coming behind it. Not because of the power on me, but the power that's over this word. Jesus increased in wisdom and stature and favor with God and with man. Put your hand on your stomach and say, and Jesus increased in wisdom and stature and favor with God and man. Now, let me ask you a question. Is Jesus in you? That means that everything that happened in Luke 2:52 should be happening in your life. The favor of God is on you. And I'm particularly talking to those of you that's been through hell and hellacious situations and almost died. You've buried loved ones. You've been through pain. You've been through agony. But God was setting you up. And because you trusted him in an unstable environment, God is going to loose Luke 2:52 on your life like you have never

seen before. Oh, y'all don't hear what I'm saying. Who am I preaching to in here tonight? I want you to come in. I want you to join us in this prayer for 52 days. I want you to believe God for restoration in your marriage, increase in your relationships, increase in your ability to communicate. All of you brothers that can communicate and find it difficult to talk, God is going to challenge that limitation. He's going to increase your wisdom so that you'll be able to put in words how you feel. And as you are breaking, bring me some water. As you are breaking out of your cave, if you can't tell her, write her a note. Write her a note. Leave her an email. One day I took a bar of soap and wrote on the mirror in the bathroom so when my wife came to the bathroom, she could read the note. It was honeymoon in my house for 31 days, I tell you. I can't tell you what I wrote. You got to get your own stuff. It was good, though. You know, I write for a living. It was real good. Two 52 days. I want you to seal it as we come into a season of giving. I want you to seal it with a gift. And as we sow tonight, there are many things I said to you tonight, just in a conversational way. But I believe that it broke open something so that this word could be planted in that ground, planted beneath a church face, down into the heart of who you are. Christ in you, the hope of glory. And I want you to agree with me in prayer that God would loose some things in your life. Listen at me quickly. And I understand that there may be a lot of people, maybe a lot of couples who can't do this. I understand that. I've been there, spent the night. But I want every couple that can, every person who can, to sow a $252 offering. And I want people to do this who are also going to be praying for this 52-day consecration, for the restoration in every area of your life. I want you to sow into what you believe God is going to do in your life tonight. Now, don't be intimidated by that if you can't do that. God would challenge those people who can. And I want to come in agreement with you. And some of the things that I want to align myself in agreement with you is not just in the relationship to marriage, but in the relationship of everything that the enemy has compromised. I want to see everything come back. How many people want everything back? Everything you lost. Everything you lost. Everything you lost, you want it back. I believe God. I believe God will do that. That might sound like a crazy prayer, but not only do I believe God will give you back what you lost, but I believe he'll give you double for your trouble. I believe he'll increase, because if he only give me back what I lost, I'm just back to where I was before. All the time is lost. I want him to give me back everything with interest, as the Bible said he would. And I believe he'll do it. Some of the things I want back have nothing to do with money. When I had no credit, and once you mess up your credit, you can pay all the bills, but you still got bad credit. And I asked God to give me my name back, because the name is better than precious ointment. Give me my name back till my name is good. Give me my name back. How many of you want God to give you your name back? Sometimes you're praying for money. You don't need money. You need your name back. Your name was compromised. Sometimes it was compromised through something you did as a child, something your spouse did, ex-spouse did, messed you up. Old habit, blood washed it away, but your name is still gone. God wants to give you your name back. And there are some things that only God can do for you. I want you to get that seed in your hand as quickly as you can. $252 seed, and sow it. And sow it by faith. Sow it by faith. Hold your hand up. The ushers will give you an envelope. Give you an envelope. If something is shared tonight that would rebuke the enemy, if something is shared tonight that would stop a divorce, if something is shared tonight that would bless you to save a child that's compromised or stuck in a storm, if something is shared tonight that would loose a bondage in your life, then coming here tonight is worthwhile. Get an envelope quickly. Thank you, Jesus. Now I realize that some people don't have $252. My wife and I used to go to conferences. We'd go out of town. We'd be all dressed up. We'd be looking good, but we was broke.
Everybody went out to eat. We couldn't go out to eat. We went back to the hotel room. We were staying, what was that? The Red Roof Inn. The Red Roof Inn. We were staying at the Red Roof Inn, you know, because they don't have no drawers. They got bins, and your stuff is in the bins and stuff like that. And they didn't have no refrigerator, so we bring a cooler. And we had some Spam and crackers and stuff. We didn't feel led to go out and eat, so we had some Spam. And we told ourselves it was good, but it must not be no good because I don't eat no Spam now. I haven't eaten any Spam since my first book sold. When my first book sold, I have never tasted Spam again. Now, if y'all want to eat Spam, ain't nothing against it. I ain't eating no more Spam. But I've been there and done that. I know what it is to do that. I know what it is. I act like I was fasting, but I was really broke. I didn't want people to know I was in trouble. I know what it is to get a ride to church. And you know how people, when you get a ride to church, they always stop to get gas? And they say stuff like, this car don't run on prayer and stuff like that. I would be in a trance in the back of the I'd be out in the spirit. I'd pray in tongues till they got paid for gas station, and then we'd go back to talking again. I didn't have no money. I was never stingy. I wasn't stingy when I wasn't saved. See, I don't have that. When I was in the world, if you bought the pot, I brought the wine, you know. That's under the blood, never mind. It's just between me and you. Don't tell the rest of them. It's over now. But back then, so I always brought something to the party so wouldn't nobody look at you funny when you jumped into that stuff. They'd say, well, you brought something. So I never had to be delivered from being stingy, but I needed God to help me with being broke. And I know what it is to be broke. But God will bless you and meet you at the point of your need. Maybe you can't sow 252. If you're blessed and you can sow 52, sow a $52 seed and say, as for me and my house, we're going to get in on this. We can't do what other people do, but we're going to get in on it. $52 representing my house. Quickly, get in your hand. Get in your hand. Get in your hand. Get in your hand. Lord, preacher, I don't even have 52. Get as close to it as you can. $49.76. I used to have a woman in our church back in West Virginia. No matter what you asked for, she never did have it. If you asked for $50, she'd give you $20 and a roll of quarters and some coupons for KFC. It would be everything in the world. It'd be some food stamps in the envelope. It was all kinds of some green stamps. It'd be everything in there. Some of that stuff you don't know what in the world you're going to do with. You make checks out. Make them out to this church. Make it CRC. Make it out to CRC. Amen. And she would make it out all kind of ways. But do you not know God blessed that woman with them stamps and rolls of quarters and dimes because she was doing what she could do on her level. And God blessed her. I want you in on this prayer for 52 days, an hour a day for 52 days. How many are in there with me for 52 days? Mark them off on your calendar. Don't give out on me now, an hour. And the only thing I ask you to do when God blesses you, write me. Just slip me a note, send me an email, get on my website, send me an email. Tell me I will join you in that 252 blessing and God just bless me in a supernatural way. I want to hear from you. I'm getting all kind of praise reports everywhere. I can't minister it everywhere because some people haven't been taught on the level to receive a certain level of ministry. Are you hearing what I'm saying to you? Aren't you glad for good teaching? Yeah. Good teaching. If you don't have a good plow, somebody else come along plant seeds all day long. I don't care how good the seeds are. If the ground hadn't been plowed, man of God can't do anything. This ground has been well plowed. I can tell it. You're ready to receive from the Lord. Are you ready to receive? I believe God will bless you in a supernatural way. Thank you, Jesus. Quickly, I want everyone that's going to join us in that 252 offering to stand. Stand on your feet. Stand on your feet. We're sowing tonight. Not just those that are standing with 252. Those that are 52, you stand as well. You stand as well. Stand as well. Stand as well. Stand as well. Even while you're writing out the check, stand. You can write standing up. You can write standing up. Some people can't do two things at the same time. If they chew, they can't swallow. That's a mess. Everybody else, you get your best seat, and I want you to stand till I get the whole house. Get your best seat. Your best seat. I want every house to be representing it. If you see somebody that don't have a seat, you give them a seat so everybody can stand. I want nobody looking funny. I want everybody to stand. You got some money, go behind that baby picture. That money your mama put back here just in case, get it out. Okay. Thank you, Lord. Okay. Thank you, Jesus. Thank you, Jesus. 52 days. I pray that brother need an envelope or something over there. Thank you, Jesus.
many of you feel like that God meant for you to be here tonight? I'm going to be traveling to about 14 different cities. I want you to be praying for me. This is a spirit that I feel like God wants to break over our house and over our men and over our churches. And I want you to be in agreement with me as I go. How many of you during your 52 days of prayer will be praying that God would just bless me to do what he sent me out there to do? Would you do that? That'll be fine for me. If you do that, that'll be fine. I'm going to ask those of you that are walking, if you don't have an emergency, please don't walk. Even if you don't have nothing to give, I don't care about that. I don't care about that. Just don't walk. If you don't have an emergency, don't walk. It makes it so hard on the ushers and everybody, and it's only 3 minutes. When you get out in the parking lot, we're going to be out there too. It's just 3 minutes. We rush to hurry up. We're tired of sitting down. We rush so we can go get in the car and sit down so we can hurry up and drive home so we can get out of the car and sit down at the house. Something's wrong with that. I can't figure out what it is. Something's wrong with that. I know some folks got to go to work, but if you don't have an emergency, this way is only 3 minutes. Thank you, Jesus. I want you to do something to sound real crazy, but I want everybody in here, no matter what you're giving, if you're sowing anything, if you're sowing a food stamp, I don't care. It's the best you got. You shouldn't be ashamed if it's the best you got. I want you to shout your address out right now, whatever it is, shout it out. Commanded the blessing, even life forevermore, over that house, over that apartment, over that situation. I command a supernatural Holy Ghost blessing. I speak increase in wisdom and stature and favor with God and favor with man over that house and everything that's in that house and everything that crosses that dwelling place. I pray for a press down, shaking together, running over miracle to occur in that house in the name of Jesus. And as priests and kings in that house, I declare supernatural increase. Let it begin now in the name of Jesus. I break the powers of the enemy, every curse, every generational curse, every bondage that would rise up against it, and I declare victory tonight in Jesus' name. Give him a crazy praise for your house. My God. Now listen, the ushers are going to pass the trays. Is that how you do it? And as you sow your seed, I want you to give God praise and glory all over this house and adoration and honor his name and magnify him and lift him up and give him glory. No unnecessary walking. Just praise all over the house. Just all over the house. Nothing but praise. That's right. Come on. I need a Holy Ghost praise. I need a hand clapping, foot stomping, devil chasing praise from somebody who knows that the favor of God is in my house. The favor of God is in my house. The favor of God is in my house. Somebody begin to bless his name right now and lift him up because he's worthy to be praised. He's worthy to be praised. He's worthy to be praised. My God, my God, my God. Somebody while you're standing there, tell them something is happening in my house. Something is happening in my house. God is turning my house around. I feel him turning my house around. I feel him turning my house around. It was good, but it's going to get better. It was good, but it's about to get better. It was already blessed, but it's about to get better. Something's about to happen in my house. Give God a praise in this mug right now. Hey! See, God wants to bring the kind of anointing in your house that you, I believe in coming to church, don't get me wrong, but you're not going to have to come to church to have church. You're not going to have to come to church to have peace, to flee the frustration in your house. You won't come to church to get instructions of how to enjoy your house even more, because God's getting ready to do something in your house. You're going to get so anointed some morning, it's going to be hard to go to work. You're going to leave there speaking in tongues, and nothing they're doing on that crazy job is going to upset you, because God's going to envelop you in a supernatural peace. Somebody give God praise right now. Touch your neighbor and say, this is increase.

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Pastor Sheldon and his lovely wife, Lady Tanisha, and the entire family here at New Life Global Fellowship welcome you to partner with the mission of the ministry, which is to spread the gospel of Yahshua the Christ, and to welcome the world to the transformational power of Almighty God. 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

0: Samaritan's Purse has had a long history here in Ukraine, serving with the local church through Operation Christmas Child. When the war started here last year, we responded medically with a field hospital that we set up in Lviv. But as the war changed and progressed, we moved with it and moved some of those medical capabilities further to the east. We brought in stoves, we brought in tarps to re-roof. All this is through the local church, and I'm so proud of the church. They're loving their neighbor and setting a great example of serving the name of Jesus Christ.
1: Our main focus now is to help people in red zone. People won't live in their houses if it's everyday bombing, and it means that this help is very necessary for them, very important for them.
2: Everywhere that Samaritan's Purse works, it's incredibly important to be working with local authorities, local officials. No one knows better than the people who are already here what the needs are. And so we go to them and we work with them to figure out what those needs are and how we can best assist. The Ukrainian people are incredibly welcoming to those who are here. The gratefulness is just, it's like nothing I've ever seen before.
0: For all those that have helped Samaritan's Purse and helped support us through this year, I want to thank you. When this war is long over, I believe Ukraine will know it was the church that housed them and clothed them and that took care of them. Please pray for Ukraine. Pray for a peace that only Jesus Christ can bring about. And also pray for the church here. They're brave and bold, and they're doing an incredible job. 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

We got together with Pastor Chris and Pastor Stephen on Thursday to just go in after the presence of God and try to pen lyric and melody. And after a couple of hours, it just felt like the presence of God just stopped everything. And we wrote a song called The Blessing. And it's straight from Scripture. And it's the heart of the Father over us as His kids. And we're going to sing it this morning, if that's okay. And this is a blessing over you and your family and your children. So just receive this morning. Just put your hands out in front of you. Turn your heart to a place of just receiving the blessing of heaven from God Himself over you this morning.

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1: If you clap loud enough, he may sing just a few, just a little bit. Let's get him while we got him, all right?
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1: Y'all would help him sing it tonight. Anyone know there's nobody greater than the Lord? South Africa, I love you so much. Come on, lift a sound better than that, better than that, better than that.

Hey, I know that this is your concert, but you gotta come up here for a second, Tasha Cobb. I know you. Just come on up.

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1: I grew up in an immigrant family where my mom and my dad were working really hard. And if you ask me what was my childhood like, I'd probably say alone. Even though I had an older brother, we were home alone a lot. And I didn't know until later on in my adulthood what effect that had on me. We were home a tremendous amount. I cooked meals for myself. I joke around that I played lots of sports all on a screen playing video games. And when I think about that past, why would God pay attention to a chubby Asian kid in the South Bronx? Growing up in New York City, scared to go outside because I knew that if I rode my bike around, I could jump for it. Why would God see me? So I grew up in that environment, super dangerous, scared, didn't feel safe, and stayed home a lot, and my parents be out working. As I grew older, what I realized was happening in me was I began to get angrier. I began to look at myself and not really love myself at all. I felt like, I felt like I was a curse. I didn't feel that anyone really cared for me or loved me. I felt abandoned. And what that caused in me was this desire to be strong, to be tough, and to not let anyone step on me or betray me. And so that began to grow in me. At the same time, I grew up in an immigrant family. My parents were from Thailand. And most Thais, if you don't know, are Buddhists. And so I grew up going to Buddhist temple for most of my life up into high school. And I was being taught that being a good person is important. Being taught that if I did bad things, I'd karmically get bad in return. If I did good, blessing would come my way. But I also was taught in the temple that don't be a Christian because they take you away from the family. As I was growing up, I found Buddhism attractive. I felt like I could take control of my life. I did the mantras, I did the meditation, I went to temple. And when I went to temple, it was to learn Thai also. So I would go there to learn Thai, and it was both a cultural thing as well as a religious thing. But I kept on being told that don't become a Christian, but contrasting to also another teaching they teach is all religions are good. They all teach you to be good people. So I was a little confused by that, but that was what my parents brought me to most of my young life. It created a shield that I didn't really hear out any other way of thinking or living because I felt like I had control. Now, when I got into high school, and I told you that anger was there, that rebellion was there, those feelings of insecurity, of being unloved and unworthy were there. I entered high school and I remember my brother telling me this. He says, you're going to go to this high school and they're going to be Christians there. Don't listen to them. They're just there to brainwash you. And so I took that and I applied that. And whenever I met someone who was a Christian, man, I'd give it to them. Like I just mocked them or asked questions. They never listened to what they had to say.
2: Did you, just curious here, Rawi, yeah. Did you have any understanding of Christianity?
1: Yeah.
2: Like what did you know about Christianity?
1: Yeah. Before I entered high school, I went to Catholic school for 10 years. And I knew there was a Jesus. I knew there was a Trinity. I knew the Ten Commandments. I knew some prayers. But none of that led me to a saving knowledge of Christ. It actually led me further into mocking and being against it, if anything. The initial turning point that really was an atomic bomb into my who I was, who I understood I was I got into high school, and then in my junior summer, my brother gives me a call. And he goes, hey, I have something to tell you. I'm like, yeah, what's up? He goes, I'm a follower of Jesus Christ right now. I was like, what?
2: You said your brother?
1: Yeah.
2: The one who would tell you not to listen?
1: No.
2: To Christian?
1: It, and it, you know, my brother, you know, I looked up to my brother. My parents, he was like another parent to me. Growing up in an immigrant family where my brother was the one who spoke English, my parents would rely on him to sort of lead the family and to have him say, you know, don't follow these Christians. And then now he's saying he's a follower of Christ. That was crazy. I didn't know what to do with that. And so he told me that while I was away over the summer. When I got back home, man, my house or my family was at war. My brother was arguing with my parents. My parents were really disappointing him, how he can become a Christian. My mom had asked him this question, you know, as Thais, as Buddhists, one of the most important things that the children have to do is to give offering and pay homage when our parents pass. And she asked him that question. So now you're a Christian. Are you not going to show respect to me?
2: And for people who don't know what that is, Rawi, when you say pay homage,
1: yeah.
2: What is the culture? What is the idea there?
1: So for Thais, you know, they Thai Buddhists, they believe in karma. They believe in merit. And it is the role of the children to give merit, to do merit, so that that merit would be sent with the parents into the next life, whether it's incarnation or into enlightenment or nirvana. They expected it was the role of the children to do merit, to send the parents off, whether the parents would be reincarnated into a better life or move forward.
2: So would you say it was like the good works would provide
1: That's right.
2: a better life in the next
1: yeah.
2: life?
1: Yeah. Mm. And even now when you see a sort of a mixed Buddhism, when every year they have what they would have is a day of honoring your ancestors. And there's a mix of Chinese and Buddhism, but they burn like houses and they burn cash and they burn all these materials, cell phones, paper cell phones. In order to offer those things up to their dead ancestors so that they would have a good life. It's an interesting way of looking at things. And so my brother, confronting that reality, didn't know how to answer that well. And when I got home, I was so confused. On one hand, my parents were Buddhists, said all religions are good, teach how to be a good person. And I'm looking at my parents going, why are you so against my brother, who has decided to believe in this and have faith in this? And then I turned to my brother, knowing the Ten Commandments, and saying, honor your mom and dad. Why are you arguing with them? Why is this happening? And so what that led me in, was into one of the darkest seasons of my life, because I let go of everything. I didn't look at myself as a Buddhist anymore, and I wasn't even a Christian, so I didn't have that. And I found myself suicidal. I lost all hope. I lost who I was. I lost any bearing of what's truth and what's good. And I was hanging around friends that weren't really good influences either in my senior year. It's almost like I didn't care anymore. But there was still a curiosity of why in the world would my brother become a Christian? And so with that, when I entered college, I happened to go to the same college he went to. And he introduced me to his church. And it was really weird. I'd never been in such an environment before. It was loving, it was caring, it was welcoming, it was challenging. On one side, I was like, man, why are these people so happy? Why are they so joyful? It's kind of like eating too much ice cream. But on the other side, it's like, man, what do they have that I don't have? So I started having questions in college, started asking really hard questions.
2: And Rawi, just to kind of take it back a little bit here, what was your initial reaction of even being invited to a church, now being also, I mean, you were totally against it at some point.
1: Yeah. I would say I love my brother, you know, and I wanted to understand how he got to this point where he moved out of our family traditions and into a place where, at least when I looked at him, he looked like he was in a better place. It's like, huh, what's going on there? So I wanted to engage that and see what was going on there. I got there and it was my first year of college, started engaging the church, went to Friday Fellowship that they had, and they studied the Bible. And I'd start asking the hardest questions I'd ask. I remember my first Bible study was Pontius Pilate and Jesus. And I asked, so is Pontius Pilate, you know, because he washed his hands of the decision, is he going to heaven? Is he at fault at this? Did he kill Jesus? And man, the person that was leading the Bible study said something that was so fascinating to me. And it made me more curious about reading the Bible. She said this. She said, Riley, that's a great question. But you know, the Bible doesn't say. And if the Bible doesn't say it or explain it, maybe it's not that important. But what is the Bible saying to you right now, Riley? Oh man, I was disarmed. I was like, man, that's a fair answer. Because we're reading this text and trying to figure out what this text is saying, right?
2: And at that point, were you already reading the Bible? Like,
1: no,
2: personally?
1: It was actually that moment was the first I was actually opening the Bible.
2: Hmm.
1: Yeah, I had no bearings, never read the Bible at that time, not in any substantive way.
2: Hmm. So it was like a challenge.
1: Yeah, it was. Hmm. And I enjoyed it because it made me go, well, if you want to really know, come on, seek and find, right? And so in that time, I started hitting on a girl and started dating her. And she was a friend of this Christian community. And everyone knew I wasn't a believer. So at least the women look at me and say, oh, yeah, watch out for this guy. And I remember maybe 1 week after people started knowing I was dating this girl, I was invited to go to this dorm room that a bunch of the Christian girls from that fellowship were living together. And we asked, so why are you dating this girl? Do you love her? I'm like, whoa. It's 1 week, man. She's cute. And they're like, I'm like, but what do you mean by love? Like, that's a crazy question. And one of the girls there was super daring. She opened up the scripture to 1 Corinthians and told me to read it. So now hear me out. I've never read the Bible before. I don't even know what she said. She just gives me, here, this is love, Riley. Read it. And she tells me to read it and I start reading it. And 1 Corinthians chapter 13, a lot of people, it's a popular verse, but it's the first time. I remember the first time I'm reading it. It goes, love is patient. Love is kind. It does not envy. It does not boast. It is not proud. It is not rude. It is not self-seeking. It is not easily angered. It keeps no record of wrongs. Love does not delight in evil, but rejoices with the truth. It always protects, always trusts, always hopes, always perseveres. Love never fails. My response to her after reading that was, you're such idiots. You're so naive. This is impossible. What is this that you just made me read? Right? But if I was really truthful, it was in that moment that when I read that scripture, a seed was planted in my heart and it spurred a desire. And the desire said this, the voice that came out of my heart was, this is what you've been looking for all your life. Where can we find this? Where can we find love like this? And I would say that something happened. It was as if in my darkness, in my hopelessness, the sun rose a little bit and you could see the ray of light start shining into my life. And I was like, huh. So I started reading the Bible. I didn't know where to begin. I did the stuff reading from Genesis and you're like, wow, great story. And then you hit, you know, Leviticus. And you're like, what is this? And you just stop reading. But that Christian community kept on engaging me. They kept on preaching the gospel for me. I remember there was this one couple that just took me aside. They're like, Rawi, have you done anything bad in your life? I'm like, absolutely. I was like, you know when you follow Jesus, the slate is cleaned off? Your past is, the slate is cleaned off? Your past is, in many ways, forgiven and forgotten.

0: That was intriguing to me. It was really appealing. But I still, my heart pushed back because I had some questions. Some, for me, important questions. One question was, as a Buddhist, we love science. Like, we believe that things can be understood in a scientific way, cause and effect. And so I was like, does believing in God make sense? And for me, I was like, does this make sense if I believed in God? Would I be weird, or like, would people think I'm unreasonable? I didn't want that. So that was one area, that one question I had. Does believing in God make sense? Another question I had was, now in my childhood, growing up in Buddhist faith, my mom, with the Buddhism that she followed, had built in some sorcery and witchcraft. And so I grew up hearing supernatural things, healing or even cursing, punishing. And I remember one time in my childhood, it's the weirdest thing, it's still very vivid in my mind. I was probably in middle school, and we came to Thailand, and she brought me, or my aunt brought us, to a witch doctor. And I remember parking this van in what looked like a forest, walking into a forest, and in the forest there were statues, multitude of statues of male sexual organs. So weird. Walking through that, and finally we get to this office and go into the door. It's like this hut, and go into this door, and it's this guy's office. And everyone who went with us, mostly relatives, started getting their fortune told, palm reading, this and that. Now, being the youngest there, I was the last one. I was really enthusiastic about this. I was like, yeah, this is cool. And the fortune teller looks at me, he goes, looks at my hand, goes, I can't say anything. My mom was like, what? I'm paying you money. Like, what's going on? I can't say anything. And I'm like, what in the world? What's wrong with you? You just gave everyone, why can't you? She's like, I can't read this person's fortune. I can't read this kid's fortune. So why? It's like, there's an aura or a seal about him.
1: And at this point, you're a Christian already?
0: Or no.
1: This was before?
0: This was even before. I was young. I was full on Buddhism. And this person said, this person has a seal on them, some weird aura that's protecting them. I can't read his fortune. And I was angry. It's like, what in the world? Like, we made this trip out, and like, I'm the only one that, you know, what was really weird? I think at that point, an arrow or a lie came hitting my heart and says, you're weird. You're not part of this family. And so I fed into my childhood belief that I was a curse. And so going back to college now, reading the Bible, I'm going, what's going on here? That second question is this God going to be more powerful than all that I've experienced as a child growing up? So it's weird. I had this scientific perspective, a whole this spiritual perspective of the supernatural, that I knew that there's something supernatural that can come in and do things. And I think the last question that I had was, if I believe in God, would I be loved? As an adult now, I can ask that question. Back then, I just knew that. I just questioned anybody. I didn't trust anyone. I didn't believe that anyone really cared. And if believing in God, would he love me? So those are three things, right? Science, supernatural, and whether I'd be loved and accepted as I am. So I went to college for about 3 years, and I got really sick one winter. I hit the flu. It was a time, again, I felt so alone. My brother had already graduated, moved on to work. My parents lived about 8 hours away from where I was studying. It was frigid cold where we were. And I got so sick. I remember sleeping in bed going, I think I'm going to die. And something just spurred in me, said, I think I need to move back to New York City, where my parents live. So in the middle of all that transition, I started moving my stuff from university down to New York City. And I remember there was this one time where I drove the most, a really old car. Like, it was

0: was one of those cars where I didn't know when it was going to break down. And so every time I did a road trip, I had to get an oil change. So I got an oil change. I went to the same gasoline station I always get an oil change at. And I was sitting there. Hour pass, 2 hours pass, 3 hours pass, 4 hours pass. I'm like, what's going on here? He's like, come here 1 hour, boom, and I get my oil change done. Well, there was another guy sitting next to me that was getting his oil change done too, and he was waiting with me the whole time. So into about the second, third hour, he starts striking up a conversation with me. He asks this question, that question, and then he asks this one question. He goes, so little brother, what religion do your parents believe in? And when he asked that question, I knew, dude, he was going to drop the gospel on me in like a couple of sentences. People had shared the gospel with me so many times, I knew the setup. I knew the setup. And he wound up opening up a little Gideon's Bible. I still have it at my house where I keep it near my desk just to remind me of that moment. He opened a little Gideon's Bible and he started doing the Romans road with me and talking about, you know, God is holy and perfect and almighty, but we're sinful and broken. And because of that, we're doomed. But God comes into the story, comes into our death, and he gives us Jesus Christ that we would believe with him, we could have new life. And then we become his vessel of missions and everything. And I'm like reading this and I'm like, I read the Bible to a certain point where like nothing was new what he was saying. I was like, yeah, I know. I know. And he turns to me and he goes, little brother, you say you know all this? So why don't you believe? And it was at that moment, I felt the Holy Spirit take me by my shirt and go, what else do you need, Rawi? So up to that time, I had been testing God. The scientific question, is it reasonable? I was so thankful in college, you know, as I go into different fellowships, they had great speakers. And it was one scientist who came, who was a Christian, who said, God is real. And I'm sitting there as a skeptic, oh, how is he going to explain this? And he takes a mouse trap, and as he's speaking, he dismantles the mouse trap. And he puts it into a box, closes the box, and starts shaking the box. So you hear all the pieces of this mouse trap shaking in the box. He goes, hey, who wants to make a bet with me? Let me shake this for another 5 minutes. Who's willing to bet $10 with me that when we open the box, the mouse trap's going to be put together? And I was like, no one make the bet. Okay, imagine if I shook this for 10,000 years. Who would be willing to bet me $1 million that when we open it up, it'll be a mouse trap? Still no one. And it made me, dawned in me, the reality of God and creation. That how sophisticated is the human body? Looking at the eye, looking at the organs, looking at all these little things. And did this all happen by coincidence, by some random shaking of things coming together? No, obviously someone had to open that box and put the mouse trap together. And so I was like, wow, okay. God is a creator. There was another time where I was reading my Bible and I had lots of questions about creation continuing on. And for some reason, I didn't know how to read the beginning. So I read Revelation instead. And Revelation confused me even more. But one picture that was there was the picture of Jesus. And while I was reading, I wasn't a believer yet. I said, wow, that's Buddha. And at that retreat, while I was reading that, another retreat, the speaker there who was an MIT researcher said, Rawi, I'm not sure where you're getting that from. It looks like you're taking your past and you're looking at it from your past. When the Bible is just the Bible, it's asking you to take it as it is. And so that began to teach me about looking at things more scientifically, just as it is, what's happening just as it is. I began to read the Bible differently, really began to read the Bible without this framework of Buddhism or my expectation, just going, what is it saying? Who is this Jesus that is talking about? Supernaturally now, what was happening? There was three instances, crazy instances for me that when I think about it, it still gives me goosebumps. So I was being challenged by this church to believe in God. And broke up with that girl. Broke up with that girl. And feeling a little depressed about it. And I took a run to this field. The field was huge. It was like 4 or 5 baseball fields. I took a run out to that field, went to the farthest end and faced this forest. There's a bunch of trees. I was like, wow, I'm all alone here. I said, all right, God, if you're real, show yourself. And the minute I made that request, the second I made that request, birds, it felt like thousands upon thousands of birds just came rushing out of the forest. It was utterly quiet before that. I'm looking at a plume of birds who just responded to this challenge. I got so scared, I ran away. I ran away going, God, is that you? You seriously listen to my prayer? Another time was, I locked my keys in my car. And I told you, my car is this old car. And I was knocking on this car. And this is one of those old cars that if you knocked on the car, maybe the door locks might open. So I was running to a final, locked my keys in a car, went and took my final, came back trying to open the door. Knocking on the door. Did it, walked around the car dozens of times, trying to figure out how to get this thing open. And it dawned on me, well, God, if you're real, help me get this door open. And the moment I prayed that, I stepped on a metal rod that was perfect to stick in, from the Bronx, right? Stick through my door and pop the lock. And I was like, what the heck is this? I was like, God, are you real? And it came to that air conditioner repairman who, it was a Friday that happened, where I'm talking to this air conditioner repairman, challenging me, why don't you believe? And so I drive my car out to a church. I was going to go meet a bunch of my friends who are Christians. And I, after that experience, that air conditioner repairman, I sat in the parking lot of that church. I said, God, if you're real, if you want me to be a Christian, you have your chance tonight. And if you don't answer, I'm not following. I'm going to stay as far away as a church as I can, and Christians as I can. And I had 3 questions about if I became a believer. Firstly is, I don't want to be a hypocrite. I don't want to become a Christian and live 2 different lives. How, Lord, can you transform me? The second question I had was on the lines of, I still love my old life. I love the party. I love going out with friends. I love doing things that I know aren't good for me. I don't know how I'm going to turn from those things. How is it possible that I'm going to stop loving these things? I've been loving them for years. And then the third one was just, if I follow you and I fail, will you abandon me? Will you reject me? Will you judge me? And I walked into the Bible study that Friday night at fellowship. And because I was like a visitor, I wound up in the pastor's Bible study. And he opened up in Colossians. And it was the theme of taking off and putting on. My challenge to God was, I had these 3 questions, but God, I'm not going to ask them. But I want you to answer them. And so I tried to create this impossibility. And I walk into this fellowship and we start reading that passage in Colossians. The pastor asks the question, something around the same question, and then answers it from scripture. And the first time it happened, I was like, no way. Can't be. It's a coincidence. Second time it happened, I was like, oh my God, is this you really answering me? Third time, I was just sitting numb in my chair at that Bible study going, oh, this is for real. God, you're answering me. And so when the Bible study was, I didn't say anything to anyone. I just stepped quietly into the sanctuary of the church. I remember exactly where I sat, bowed my knee down and said, God, I believe in you. You're real. I give my life to you. Please lead me and take me and care for me. I have no other choice now. 3 months later, so I'm starting to read my Bible like fervently. Just, I felt like I had to catch up to all these Christians. And there was one night I was doing a devotion and I opened up to 1 Corinthians chapter 13. I hadn't read it in almost 4 years since that first time in freshman year. Now I was a senior in college. I open up that passage, I start reading it. Love is patient, love is kind, and on and on and on. And as I read it, I felt something pour into my heart. I don't know what it was. You know, I now know it's, I believe that to be the Holy Spirit really doing inner healing in my life. But that love came into my life. And I started crying. I was in bed alone, crying. This mix of who I was and now who I am in God and how He loved me. And I prayed back. I was able to collect myself. I said, God, you've loved me like this. You've loved me so well. You loved me with a perfect love. How do I respond? And I heard a voice. And it was the craziest thing. Brand new believer. Just start reading my Bible like as a believer. And I heard this voice says, you will go to your parents' homeland and preach the gospel. I had no idea what that meant. I hadn't been in church long enough to know what missions is. You know, I was trying to learn to pray and read. And I was like, what is this? But God gave me that prophetic vision, that voice, that set and framed the next 20 years of my life. And so I wonder if that love ever changes. I always wondered as I came to that point. I think we, when you become a believer for the first time, there's this honeymoon period where God is so real and you're on fire. But I found myself as I, into my second and third year, that fire, that flame started to dwindle. My old life started creeping back in. And God keeping reminding me, I'm not giving up on you. I've saved you. And so God continuing, the picture I've always gotten in my spiritual life, whenever I feel at my weakest, is God's hand going, come away with me. Come, grab my hand, let's go. And it's that picture that keeps me going, keeps me following Jesus, that He's never stopped inviting me to grab my hand. Let's come away, let's go. I have an adventure, I have a journey for you to experience my love, my care, my protection. So much so that eventually I wound up becoming a missionary. 10 years later, after that prophetic voice, the Lord said, it's time, you need to move to Thailand. I had a pretty successful career in IT. I loved my work and God said, it's time to go. And I remember my prayers, like, I belong to you. I surrender to you, lead me. And He said, go. I dropped everything and I moved back. At that time, I got married, had 2 kids. We all just packed up and moved to Bangkok, Thailand, where we've been here since 2013. If I had to say something about Jesus today, oh, He is so sweet. He is so good. You know, there's all this skepticism out there these days. And one thing that I've held on to deeply was Jesus is that, you know, as I was thinking about missions, Jesus, the first time Jesus sends His people on missions is in Matthew 28. He says the Great Commission, right? He goes, all authority in heaven and on earth has been given to me. Therefore, go and make disciples of all nations, baptizing them in the name of the Father and of the Son and of the Holy Spirit, and teach them all I have taught you. And lo, behold, I will be with you always to the end of the age. That passage begins actually with Jesus calling His disciples to Him, and they worship Him as the resurrected Jesus. And what's really odd to me about that passage is, even though they see this Jesus who they saw dead on a cross, who loved them and saved them on the cross, and now he's risen and alive. He says, some doubted. If I were to confess, there's a lot of doubt in me. There's still questions. And as I've walked with people and tried to live this command, this commission to make disciples, I think everyone has questions. And I want to say that Jesus is bigger than those questions. And he's gentle and he desires to answer those questions. If you have questions, if you have doubts, whether you're a believer already or you're interested, you're curious about the faith, you have questions, that's proof for me that God is pursuing you. Another way of that I've defined doubt is truth seekers. If you have doubts and you have questions, you want them answered, to me what you are is a truth seeker. And I know that this Bible tells me that the truth, the truth of all truths can be found in Jesus Christ. Come to him. He'll answer all your questions, and not just answer your questions. He'll care for you. He'll love you. He'll protect you. He'll walk with you. He'll transform you. That's the Jesus that I've experienced, and that's the Jesus that has transformed my life from one without hope to one that I have joy now. Life's not perfect, but Jesus is there and he walks with me and I can have joy in those challenges of life. I want to invite you to that. Come and experience the true and living Jesus who walks with us.
1: Now, Rawi, you mentioned that when your brother came to be a follower of Jesus Christ, he had a really hard time with his parents. And I'm just curious as to what that dynamic looked like for you with your parents and with your brother. Now, both of you guys being Christian, but we'll start with your parents.
0: Yeah. I remember when I first came to faith, what happened was someone bought me a cross. So I wore a cross. And the first thing my mom saw when I walked into the house was I was wearing a cross. She says, "You're a Christian now?" I'm like, "Yeah." And she asked the same exact questions. "Are you going to do merit for me when I die?" And I kind of thank God that my brother went through this first, because I thought about that question. I looked at my mom and was like, "Mom, of course, if that's what you want. But can I ask you a question in return? Would you rather me honor you when you're dead or honor you now and love you now and show you respect now? Because Jesus that's in my life now is teaching me to do this the right way. I want to honor you and love you as you should, because you're my mom. So choose." And she couldn't say anything. And I think over time, I had a rough start, man. There was a lot of stuff God had to transform in me. I still argued with my parents. And it was only when I became an adult, had my own family, had my own children, I began to realize, wow, being parents is hard. A lot of things going on. And I began to empathize and realize, man, they had a hard time. They were working really hard to make ends meet. And they did that for my future. And so now I'm in a place with them where I openly share about my faith. They're not Christians yet. I believe they will be. But I think they've seen some crazy things too that they don't know how to answer from a human sense. Their faith doesn't know a way to answer that. And I and my brother are there just witnessing and saying, maybe that's God. These days, you know what I ask my parents is, "Have you talked to God lately?" "Like, how do you talk to God?" I'm like, "Just talk to him. When you're alone, just ask him some questions. Just talk to him and see if God might answer." Used to be like I had to give him a theological argument or I had to share the gospel. At this point, I was like, man, I think they've seen enough from my brother's life, my life, that I think they just need to experience God for themselves. So I asked them that question. I know that they'll push back a little bit, but I keep on asking that question. Well, my brother, he got married, has born two nieces for me. He's still walking in the faith. He had a rough spot, I think, after he graduated. And it was weird, when I became a believer is when he needed encouragement to grow in his faith. And it was actually at my wedding, or soon after my wedding, that his own girlfriend came to faith too. And so he got married to a believer. And I just want to say it's kind of a miracle. If you know the statistics in Thailand, there are not many Christians that are Thai. I think there's less than 1%. And so think about two Thai Americans marrying two beautiful women that are Christians also. It beats all the odds. I look back and I go, that's God right there, because statistically that's not possible. And so I give thanks to God and praise to God and how he's led me in my journey, as well as my brother in his journey, keeping us in the faith and walking with Jesus.
1: Rawi, who is Jesus to you?
0: Well, man, he's my Lord and my Savior. He's the person that walks with me in all the good and all the bad of life. He's with me always. He reminds me of who I am. He gives me power through his Holy Spirit to serve him. He's that hand that when I feel lost is always reached out and goes, come, take my hand, come away with me. I have a journey for you. I have a story for you to live out. And so Jesus is what gives me purpose and value in my life.
1: And you mentioned you've been in Thailand now for 10 years?
0: Over 10 years.
1: Over 10 years.
0: We arrived 2013 and been serving here, doing pastoral care, doing disciple making, helping plant churches, and helping to form leaders for the church.
1: What would you say to that 1% that loves Jesus, that's after the gospel, that wants to share the gospel and is feeling discouraged, knowing that they are that 1% and there's difficulties and trouble in that?
0: Yeah. I would say, actually, whether you're that 1% in Thailand or you're anywhere in the world right now, as I read that Matthew passage in Matthew 28, where Jesus says, all authority in heaven and earth are now mine, therefore go and make disciples of all nations, baptizing them, teaching them, and behold, I'm with you always to the end of the age. As I've gotten older in the faith, the command to make disciples becomes louder and louder, not because it's my thing that I have to do, but because I understand that Jesus has all authority in heaven and earth, and he promises all the believers he will be with them always. And with that reality, how can we not go out and share about Jesus? How can we not go out and help people come to know and follow Christ? And so I want to encourage you that if you want to see the presence of God in real ways, the presence of Jesus Christ moving you forward, leading you, commit yourself to what he says to go do. And that's to worship him. That's to go and make disciples. That's to read his scripture, learn about who he is, and live as the Bible tells you to live. And you will experience his power. You will experience his presence in ways that you can never imagine, because that's what's happened in my life. As I've tried my best, but understood that as much as I try to pursue Jesus, as little as much, his pursuit of me is overwhelming.
1: Rawi, could you take a moment and pray for everyone who's watching right now that it's saying, I want to take up on that call. I want to fulfill that call in my life to go and make disciples of all nations. Could you just pray for them as they watch right now?
0: Yeah. The Word of God says that Jesus Christ is the Good Shepherd. If you're lost right now, if you feel you don't have purpose in life, the Word of God says that the character of Jesus is that he will leave the 99 to go after that one sheep that's lost. If you feel that you are that one sheep that's gone astray, that's lost their way, that doesn't know where to go, I want to tell you the scripture says that Jesus is pursuing you. And if you want to respond, Lord, please help them to stop and to turn to you, Lord. Help them to stop and receive your care, your love, your protection. Lord, give them the courage to turn away from what they, how they've lived, and Lord, receive the embracing arms of Jesus to carry them and bring them back home. Lord, please, Jesus, change their lives. Allow your Holy Spirit to experience your love and your care in their life. Help them to know that they've never really been lost, that Christ has always been there to pursue them and to bring them back to Himself. Lord, I pray this in the mighty name of Jesus Christ. Amen.
1: Amen. Rowie, any last words for those who are watching your testimony right now?
0: I feel as a side, it's something that's spurred up in me is if you feel like God's calling you into the mission field, I want to encourage you and tell you that God, if that's God calling you, He will care for you and protect you. God has showed Himself to me to supply and to care and to give me all that I need to serve Him. And so if you're called to missions, whether it's to be a missionary to your neighborhood, to the neighbor across the road, across the street, or some crazy place overseas like Thailand, I want you to know that God will supply and carry you and walk alongside you in that whole endeavor of discovering your calling and living out that calling that comes from Him.

0: But I still wasn't ready to surrender. I still wanted to, like, you know, have my time, my fun, go out and do my things. And, I mean, I wasn't... This is a kid who grew up in the church whose dad's a minister, and I never read my Bible. I can't remember praying, you know? If somebody honestly asked me if you were going to heaven or hell, I did not know the answer to that question. Wow. And I think that's what really kind of... That really struck me, you know? So you could be doing all the things and be raised a certain way and still not know... I was originally born in Trinidad and Tobago in the Caribbean. Moved to the States and to Miami when I was about 5 years old. Mm. Lived in Miami for about 4 years and then relocated to the D.C. area in when I was around 9. So I've been up here ever since.
1: Do you have a religious background?
0: I do. I grew up in the church. My dad is a preacher, so I'm a PK, preacher's kid. And we grew up Pentecostal Assemblies of God.
1: What age did you surrender your life to Jesus?
0: I had a very clear memory of accepting Christ when I was about 6 years old. We were living in Florida, and it was a service, and it was a call, and I accepted the call, and I remember very vividly that it was something that I was led to do, that my heart wanted to do, and it was a very earnest and honest answer to that call.
1: Yeah.
0: To accept Christ.
1: How did that affect your life at 6 years old, right? Like you say, okay, I'm gonna follow Jesus. Yeah. What did that do in your life at that time?
0: Well, I think there's sometimes when I share that part of my testimony, there's skepticism of like, wow, can you really understand at six years old what you were doing? And the only response I have to that is that I remember very clearly that my heart wanted to do that. Wow. Maybe not having a full understanding of everything that came after that point, but receiving Christ and salvation and deciding to walk a Christian life was something that at that age I knew I wanted. My dad, obviously, you know, being a minister and raising us in the church, this was always talked about in our home. It was just a part of our life. So it didn't seem, honestly, like a big transition. It was just, this is what I, you know, my heart wants to do.
1: How did your life develop from there, right? As mm-hmm. you're following Jesus and as you're growing in a home with, you know, with your dad being a pastor, how did that affect your life as you became a teenager and as you grew up?
0: So I think I would describe it mostly as, you know, just like kind of doing what is expected of anyone that is living a Christian life. I would probably today describe it more as religion-based versus a relationship. So you go to church on Sunday, twice on Sundays, you do your stuff during the week, you know, you obey your mom and dad and, you know, do your chores and do what you're supposed to do when you're younger. And we hosted, you know, Bible studies in our home. And so it was never really a question of not living that way for me. But it was just this foundation that was just laid from a very early point. And I think, honestly, as my life progressed and things changed, that foundation is something that kept me anchored from, I think, straying too far away and getting into some other things. And so it really laid a groundwork for, you know, who I am and how I was to live.
1: Now, you did have a moment where you strayed away from the Lord. Can you talk a little bit about that and what happened that led you to that?
0: Yeah, so around high school, I can remember just wanting to, like, I was just questioning, right? Not questioning who God was and who Jesus was, but is this life really what I want? And I wasn't seeking any other religion. I just wanted to experience what was in the world and do what my friends were doing and, you know, go out and getting into college and partying and drinking and going to clubs. I never got too crazy. I think I always had that, like I said, I always had that foundation and that anchor of, okay, you know the life you're supposed to live. You know what the Bible teaches. You know what sin is. But the rebellious part of me wanted to experience all of those things.
1: What did your dad have anything to say about it, or did he get involved in that time?
0: You know, I don't, I don't think my parents obviously were thrilled about it. But, and you know, they obviously, they weren't happy about it. But at the same time, I kind of was like, I'm doing what I want. Right. And I was always, it was weird. It was this dichotomy of I was always really responsible and going to school and getting good grades and working and, you know, I paid my way through college and I'm always like doing all the things. And so I think in my mind, I justified that as like, if I want to go out and have a little bit of fun and relax and go hang out with my friends, you know, till 2 a.m, I want to do that. So it was a conflict. And I think honestly, looking back, they were probably just, I just had really strong praying parents that just were praying for me through all of that. But it did cause some conflict, more so actually with my mom than my dad, because I think my dad was like, okay, she's got to figure this out and the Lord's got her at some point. But it was tension for a lot of years with my parents because of that.
1: Yeah.
0: Yeah.
1: Can you talk about the outcome of those decisions?
0: Yeah. So I was in a relationship. I would say the biggest impactful experience was I was in a relationship for about 6 years through most
1: and
0: of my...
1: And this happened in college or
0: this
1: after
0: was,
1: college?
0: This was in college, yeah. And a little after college, I was about 23. And first serious relationship. So poured everything I had into it, you know, and did all the things and experienced everything that you do and was vacationing together with my ex and obviously like living sinfully and it ended really badly. And the day before my 29th birthday, it kind of imploded. And I was just remember being so broken. And I was like laying on the bed in the fetal position, just crying. And I was like, Lord, I can't do this. Like, I can't take this. This pain is like too much. You know, most people in crisis, you run away from God or you run to God. And because I think I had that ever steady foundation that was always there, I ran to God and I started going back to church with a friend of mine and her family out of desperation and just out of all this pain. And it still took me a few years to really submit and to really make a decision like, okay, this is how I want to make a change in my life.
1: Yeah.
0: But that was the beginning, the end of that relationship. Because it was, you know, at the time I thought it was everything. Like I was going to marry this person, this was going to be it. But looking at the time, I remember distinctly my brother gave me the best advice. And he said, you know, you're not married to this person. You don't have kids with this person. You don't own a house with this person. He goes, I know it hurts really badly, but you can make a clean break. And in the midst of all the blurriness of the pain, like that really... that hit with me. And it took me a few years to get over that. I think I was probably angry for a couple of years. But the Lord healed, you know, as I was like clawing my way back to church and my relationship with the Lord.
1: What did that process look like as you humbled yourself and as the Lord began to work again in your life or begin to do that process?
0: I still wasn't fully submitted. I was like, okay, I know that I should be living for the Lord. I know how I was raised. Clearly, whatever I was just trying to do in the world did not work, apart from Him, as it never does. But I still wasn't ready to surrender. I still wanted to, like, you know, have my time, my fun, go out and do my things. And I mean, this is a kid who grew up in the church, whose dad's a minister, and I never read my Bible. I can't remember praying. You know, if somebody honestly asked me if you were going to heaven or hell, I did not know the answer to that question. Wow. And I think that's what really kind of, that really struck me, you know? So you could be doing all the things and be raised a certain way and still not know, you know, who you are.
1: Yeah.
0: And so it was a few years in there after that relationship ended of me trying to get back to the Lord of still just, I think He was just readying me to like, okay, you have to submit and you have to submit and like you have to really decide to turn your life over. And that happened.
1: What does submission mean for Rhea?
0: Giving up control. By nature, I wouldn't say I'm a control freak. I'm a planner.
1: Yeah.
0: Because there's a part of me that's very spontaneous and I like doing spontaneous things. But I like order. I like planning. I mean, I've had a job since I was 14. I've, you know, gone to school. I've done all these things. I've always liked the stability of that order. But when you do that, you create your own circumstances. Mm. And so really coming to the Lord was like, hey, you don't orchestrate your steps, I do. So are you ready to like give that up? And I was like, no. For a few years, I was like, nah. Like, I love you and I want you, but I still wanted to make things happen. And there was a lot of hurt that was there from the breakup that he had to mend, mm-hmm. you know, and he had to really heal. Yeah, so submission is just, you know, like now I understand it, it's a true death to your old life.
1: Yeah. What made you fully submit?
0: God intercepted in my life through a person, and he sent, who's now my spiritual father, he sent him into my life probably in a few years ago. It was around 31, 32. And he started, he actually was a family friend. He grew up with my aunts and uncles, and I didn't know that in Trinidad. And just by happenstance and chance at a wedding, he came into my life and really started to pour in and to minister and to teach me about born-again life, about an identity in Christ, what that meant. And it truly was for the first time I heard, it's not about fixing your Adamic nature, that Adam man that we're born into. It's not about fixing up that person, because at that time, like, Rhea had 30 plus years of stuff. There's a personality attached to her. There's mistakes, sin attached to her. There's, you know, likes and dislikes and desires attached to her. And he taught me, when we really turn our life over and submit to the Lord, we die to that person. We don't make that person better. We don't fix that person, but it's a true death to that life. And so I remember having this visual of, you know, I think in Ephesians it says, you know, we put on the new man. It is no longer I who live, but Christ who lives in me. So I really had a visual of when Christ died up on that cross, Rhea died on that cross. Mm. And everything that came with her and everything that was in the past was put to death. But it doesn't happen overnight. And a lot of times, like, we want to die to ourselves, but we're like still circling the cemetery where that dead man is. It's like you have to really leave it alone. And in that, any minister, any disciple into my life, very one-on-one, and just poured in. And it birthed this desire and this hunger for the word that I'd never had.
1: Yeah.
0: And it was really like a feeding, like I couldn't get, like a new babe in Christ, right? Just couldn't get enough.
1: Yeah.
0: And that started me really understanding the shift of what you focus on is what you become. So if I'm focusing on who I was and all the sin that happened there, or even the trials and temptations of the day, rather than focusing on the life in Christ, and that's what's going to manifest, that's what's going to become. So I just was intentional about, okay, well, I have this life of Christ in me. Jesus' life is now my life. What does that look like? And I started studying this man. Who is he? What did he say? How did he think? How did he feel? How did he move? Because if I'm adopting him and if I'm putting that man on, I need to know who that is and what that
1: looks
0: like.
1: What did you find?
0: I found again, it was just complete surrender to doing his father's will. I found, I started to understand how God created us pre-fall, the original design. I always call it like the original blueprint. What did it look like before sin entered? And then you realize, like, there's only two forces that operate in this world.
1: Mm.
0: It's either going to be coming from the spirit of God or the spirit of the devil. And that's it. And that's pretty black and white. But so it changed. Every conversation that I have with people, what spirit is coming to me?
1: Mm.
0: So if it's not a spirit of God, and that person's like making me angry or making me upset, for me, I stopped looking at the person and taking it personally. And I'm like, I started looking at the spirit and I started addressing the spirit in the person. And that removed a lot. That freed me from a lot of things, because then I knew how to move and operate and pray into that.
1: Yeah.
0: So really learning about Jesus' life and how he operated that way, and that spirit to spirit connection that he had with his father was really, really significant in changing the way that I moved in our relationship.
1: Yeah. Now, Ray, what I love about your story too is that obviously you're still going through that process, as we're all going through that process, right? And mm-hmm. we're getting to know Jesus. And I would love for you to share even the recent mm-hmm. encounter that you had with the Lord,
0: yeah.
1: right? Because he's still working through you. Yeah. So if you don't mind.
0: Of course. So when that spiritual father came into my life, he had a ministry. And I was part of that ministry for about 5 years. And it was an online ministry. So it was with people all over the, like Canada and the US and Trinidad, all over the world, but it was online. And so what it did was it taught me really for 5 years how to be disciplined and not be physically with people. So ironically, when the pandemic hit, I was like, oh, this is great. Like, I already know how to do this. You know, I've been doing this for 5 years, not being able to gather. But I got to a point in my walk where the Lord was growing me and moving me and was like, I needed to be in physical community. And prayed and prayed and prayed about it. And honestly, like, with a chance encounter with Pastor Greg at a Starbucks, as many of us have had, I came to the church that I'm at now, King of the Nations. But I knew growing up from going to church camp and Bible camp before that the move of God works in very powerful ways. And there was laying on of hands and speaking in tongues. God works in very powerful ways. And there was laying on of hands and speaking in tongues and a healing that really, and deliverance that really

0: And so it's been a process up until about a month ago and leading me into this conference. And I went to this conference. I think I was just in a place where I was so open. I was so open for God to do something different. And I was so ready to be done with the way that like things were going. And really in like a childlike position of, okay, God, whatever you want. Like, Abba, whatever you want to do, let's do it, you know? And so it was a 3-day conference. And I went like the second night. And there was a really powerful speaker that first night that I went. And she's speaking about generational curses and just breaking, like, bloodline blessings and things I had not, like, I'd kind of heard about but not really addressed in my own life and in my own family's life. And the first night, she's finishing speaking and she's moving through the crowd. I'm, like, halfway in the room. And she looks at me, and I was wearing a pink dress. And she points at me, and it was like the look of God. And she goes, you in that pink, the girl in the pink dress, God has been highlighting you all night. And she beelines for me, and I just lose it. Because in that moment, I felt like God was looking at me, and God was walking towards me, and I couldn't hide. I just, like, fell back in my chair, and I started bawling. I just could not hide. You can't hide from the Father. And I felt like he saw me. And she came over to me, and she said, she was like, she put her hands on my head, and it was the tenderness of a mom, but it was the voice of God so strong in my ear, and she was like, it's over. This is done. This chapter of your life is done. Like, receive the healing. God's, like, moving you into new things. And it was like this just, like, cry and wail from this deep place inside of me that I'd never cried before. And I, without a doubt, know that God, that was the voice of God speaking into my life. And so that was the first night that I went. The next day I went. I get into, like, a workshop, and I come in late, like, to the tail end of someone's presentation. And he just says, like, anybody that wants ministry or wants deliverance, come up to the front. So now I'm just like, yep, yeah, we're doing this. Like, I am all about it. Lord, whatever you want to do, let's do it. So I go up, and we had, you know, a couple of our pastors from here attend the conference, and I just, you know, remember I had been watching deliverance videos leading up to that, so I kind of knew what to expect, and I kind of knew what it could look like, or else I think I would have been really freaked out. And he just says, he goes, you know, we got to renounce things, we have to say, speak over your life and separate and break covenants with things. And so we're doing all of that, and my eyes are closed, and I just, one of our pastors, our youth pastors, comes over to me, and he just starts praying over me, and Johnny Santos, and he starts praying over me, and he's speaking into every hurt place in my life and in my heart, and it's God just, like, freeing me, and I start getting deliverance, and I'm crying. That same, like, guttural cry is coming from inside of me, and you know, he's like, you're being delivered, you're being delivered, you're being set free in this moment. And I'm just crying and crying, and it's like all this stuff came out, and then you're coughing, and then it's like, you know, it's the whole experience. And then I'm on the floor, just laying in the spirit, and it was beautiful. And so that was the moment that I had been wanting. And I really feel like it severed a lot of things in my life, separated me from a lot. And it was like the next day, like the last, well, that night, the end of the conference, I get called out again by the main speaker, and he's like, you in the yellow, you need healing.
1: Yeah, he had his eye on you.
0: I was like, what is happening? I was like, so 2 days in a row, I get called out by both speakers. I was like, all right, Lord, all right, let's do this. I'm cool. And he prayed over my knee for healing. And you know, I feel like a lot of times when someone prays over you and they're like, does it feel better? I feel pressure to be like, well, if I say no, like, are people not going to believe? And I realized the Lord was like, no, you can get prayer for your healing and it manifests the next couple of days or the next week. So, right. But it did. It felt better in that time. And I told him that. And, but again, it's just being called out twice. I was like, I knew the Lord was, I was there for him, you know. And then I felt so light, and I felt free, and I felt this joy that I just haven't felt in a long time. And came into church the next day with everybody here, and they're like, oh yeah, she got

0: like she got saved all over again. And since then, a short month ago since that's happened, I can say for the first time in my life, I'm not holding on to anything that is of my own. Like, I think even if you are 99% submitted to the will of God in your life, he will come after that 1% with everything, because he's a jealous God and he wants all of you. And for me, I had been holding on to that 1%, and he was like, no, you know, and it wasn't just him, but I was also in a position of, okay, I'm just done. Like, something has to change, you know? And one of the speakers at the conference said something that stuck with me. He goes, deliverance is for the desperate. Like, if you, when you really get to that place where you are done with the way your life looks, and I've been walking with the Lord, and I've been just diligent and faithful and just being patient. But I think I got to a point where I felt like God didn't see me anymore. Like, he knew I was there, but I felt a little forgotten about. And even though everybody would say to me, no, he sees you, right? Like, he sees what God, he's doing in your life, and he sees, like, he's working on you spiritually, even though you can't see it in the physical and the natural. But you hear that enough, and you're just like, okay, like, why is stuff happening all around? Like, yeah. I'm not moving forward, so you think. And so even in the last month, just this new place of let your will be done and not mine, and you must increase and I must decrease, like, those things are really hitting home. And I'm really living it out for the first time. And I'm so protective now of that relationship and that closeness that I don't want anything to come in the middle of that and to deter me or to distract me from it, because it's such a special closeness that I've just not had before.
1: Yeah.
0: Because there was still my own desires. Not that they're bad to have them, but there were still my own desires that I was chasing. Even if I didn't think I was chasing them, I was really chasing them. Because there was a preoccupation, you know, in my mind and my heart with it. I mean, even just last night, I was just like 1 o'clock in the morning, and this wave came over me of like, you are enough. I see you. I see you, and you're enough. And when you go through experiences in the world, through either relationships or just how you were brought up or whatever, at some point in the light, like, there's a narrative that comes in where you're not enough, and you start to believe that, or you start to feel forgotten, and Jesus comes in, and it was like, no, I made you, you're mine, and everything in you is enough. And when you're in the world and you don't feel, like, sufficient in the world, when Jesus looks at you and is like, you're enough, that's everything.
1: Yeah.
0: That's everything you could want. And so it's forming in me, and I feel like this love and this falling in love with him in a new way is just growing more and more, and it's like bubbling up more and more. And I'm excited. I'm excited to see, like, now I just feel like, whatever you want to do. It's like I have this visual of, like, you know, like a little kid when they're standing there and they just hold their arms up to their parents and they're just like, and that's me. I'm just like, all right, God, like, pick me up, put me wherever, do whatever you want to do in my life. And I'm in this season, I've shared this before with some friends, where he has me in a season of yes, to just say yes to whatever he puts before me. Because the old me would, like, contemplate and figure it out and analyze, and you can always talk yourself out of something and you can find 100 reasons to say no. But the challenge he has for me now is, like, just say yes and see what I do. Yeah. Because it's the Holy Spirit working through me now, you know, when you're really surrendered to him. And I know now that he, like, wants to blow my mind. And so I move every day and I'm expectant. I'll put them in a place of, like, expectancy where, yeah, okay, I'm going to say yes because I'm going to expect you to blow my mind. I'm going to expect you to show me things that I've never seen and do things I've never done. And as uncomfortable as I am in my flesh, as just foreign as it might be, I just keep answering the call to say yes, and he just keeps blowing my mind, and so it just makes me want to do it more and more. And so it's a great place.
1: How old are you, by the way?
0: I'm 41.
1: So looking back at these 41 years of, mm-hmm. of you being in on this earth, God willing, you have many more to yes. come. But just looking at these last years, what can you say Jesus has done in your life?
0: He's given me a freedom. It's the first thing that comes to mind is this is a freedom that I have. Where I don't worry and I don't think about the next step. I really just today, you know, tomorrow like knows its own troubles. Yesterday's gone. I wake up every day and my prayer is, who do you want? This is my prayer. Lord, who do you want to talk to through me today? Who do you want to have an encounter with today through me? Because I'm just the vessel. And being obedient to that call when it happens and really sharing this life, because you can grow up in the church and you can, you know, do all the things, but until you understand the relationship, until you know that there's a freedom in this. I mean, there's days I wake up, people think I'm crazy, but I wake up and I'm like, all right, Holy Spirit, what do you want me to wear? Like, it's that close. It's that intimate, you know? Yeah. And he'll like show me something that I forgot about. Or so it's really just letting every step be orchestrated just for today. When I wake up tomorrow, God willing, he wakes me up tomorrow, I'll do it then. But today it's like, how do I just live and walk in the presence with him and be obedient to whatever he's doing or showing or teaching me for that day? And making sure that Jesus shows up wherever I go. Because that's who they see.
1: Yeah.
0: That's the life they see.
1: For anybody that's watching or listening to your testimony right now, what are some last words that you can offer to them?
0: There's hope in a way that you can't even imagine. God loves you. And it doesn't matter what you think you've done, it doesn't matter how disqualified you may feel, he still wants you and he's going to always want you. And when you get tired enough and you get exhausted enough by the things of the world and by doing it your own way, know there's another option and he's waiting for you. And he'll always wait until you're ready.

0: Welcome to Christian World News, everyone. I'm Wendy Griffith. As persecution increases around the globe, some Christian leaders see a hopeful sign. Parts of the church are experiencing great revival. Now, they're calling on believers everywhere to prepare for difficult challenges that lie ahead in order to reap a harvest. Chris Mitchell reports from Jerusalem.
1: Heidi Baker lives and ministers in one of the most difficult and dangerous places on earth, Cabo Delgado in Mozambique. The documentary Nefento, filmed by missionaries James and Jessica Brewer, chronicles the horrific persecution of Christians at the hands of the Islamist group Al-Shabaab.
2: There's a major conflict going on where Al-Shabaab's there and they're wanting Sharia law. Mm-hmm. I think it has a lot to do with gas and oil. It's a spiritual conflict as well, but we've never, ever, ever seen anything like it as far as people coming to know Yeshua, coming to know Jesus. They're just running to him. So it's the hardest time we've ever been through and one of the most glorious times at the same time.
3: Given what's going on there and the example of these saints, what is your message to the church?
2: Get ready for shaking. I know people would like to pray against shaking, and there's obviously no one wants persecution, no one wants war, nobody wants terror, nobody wants famines and floods and hurricanes and cyclones. But we read the end of the book, like things are happening now, and they're going to increase.
1: Yet in the midst of shaking, Cindy Jacobs, who travels the world ministering, sees revival increasing as well.
4: God is awakening, and he's bringing revival. We are in revival many places. We might not recognize it, but I mean, literally, millions are getting saved right. Millions in Iran. There's a huge move of God in Iran right now. I mean, we're talking to people, boots on the ground. It's a very exciting time to live. So keep your eye on the prize, not the problem.
1: Some believe that's exactly what Andrew Brunson did while suffering for 2 years in a Turkish prison on false charges from 2016 to 2018. His book, God's Hostage, A True Story of Persecution, Imprisonment, and Perseverance, chronicles that ordeal. Now Brunson has a message for the church.
5: This is an assignment I feel from God right now, is to help people to prepare to stand in what I think is coming. Mm. And it is, and not only in the United States. It is going to come to the United States, which is unusual, unexpected. We haven't had it there before. That means that many of us are not prepared for it. It's not part of our worldview. But we're just going into a period of greater darkness and trouble in the world in general. And we need to prepare our hearts so that when the shaking is happening, that we stand.
1: He believes the best way to prepare is to draw close to God.
5: Well, I think the message for the church, especially right now, is know your God. Drawing close to him and knowing him is what best prepared me for the difficulties that I faced in prison. How do we best prepare for hardship? If we know our God, well, the Bible says in Daniel 11:32, the people who know their God shall stand and accomplish exploits. So sometimes we're really focused on the exploits, accomplishing things. But the priority right now should be know your God so that as that wave of persecution, wave of pressure comes, we remain standing.
1: With war between Ukraine and Russia, a potential conflict between China and Taiwan, economic hardships and pandemics, many people feel this is an unusual time.
4: The scripture the Lord gave me, it says, yet once again, I will shake the nations. And so we're at that point where God is shaking the nations. He's shaking it so that people get saved, so we'll let go of a lot of things we need to let go of, and so that we will move into a place of destiny.
3: If the Lord is shaking the nations right now, how should we as believers be preparing or responding to that?
4: Number one, don't be afraid. You know, all of us have measures of fear inside of us we're really maybe not aware of. And so, you know, do we trust God for provision? Do we trust God if there was a war? So whatever happens, the Holy Spirit is trying to get us ready. And then in the natural, get out of debt. You know, don't pile up debt.
1: Jacobs also feels God will prepare places of refuge for his people, like he did for the Israelites in the land of Goshen.
4: In the Old Testament, Joseph prepared for his family in Egypt. Well, God is preparing Goshens for us, places where we'll feel safe, where we'll have provision, where we'll have what we need. And we can trust God's a good father.
1: Baker says the Word of God is key, both now and in the days to come.
2: We read this book, but we have to understand, we have to read the end of it. Like, we have to have faith in the midst of it. And I want to call people to hold on to the Word. Like, study the Word. This is our map here. This is our GPS. And Holy Spirit's going to guide and direct us. This is like, it is written. It is written.
1: Chris Mitchell, CBN News, Jerusalem.
0: Great story. Thanks, Chris. Well, speaking of shaking and revival, a sweeping revival is taking place in a small community in southeastern Kentucky. For more than 70 nights, some 300 people turning out at North Main Community Church every night in Barboursville. Pastor Scott Phipps told CBN News, God is moving in a mighty way as people are delivered, healed, and set free from addiction, including a strong move of the Spirit among young people. Phipps, who's a former addict who confesses he once dealt drugs, says the small town revival is 29 years in the making. Wow. Well, now to a story of a grandmother who's taking on City Hall. Last year, police in Bullhead City, Arizona, arrested 78-year-old Norma Thornton for feeding the homeless in a local park. As CBN's Billy Hollowell reports, the challenge hasn't dampened Norma's passion for serving the poor.
6: I don't care what they say. They are wrong and I'm right.
7: Norma Thornton isn't backing down. Bullhead City Police arrested the 78-year-old Arizona grandma for feeding the homeless in a public park, a violation of a city ordinance.
6: As the day was just finishing up and everybody was pretty well gone, last gentleman came up, I dished up his food, and just as he was walking away, a couple of police officers, drove up and asked what I was doing.
7: Then officers informed Thornton of her arrest.
8: Technically, I'm supposed to be handcuffing you and everything, too, but I'm not going to do that because I don't think you're a hardened criminal. I don't think you're out to hurt me.
9: I'm not out to hurt anybody.
7: Although the misdemeanor was later dropped, Thornton was reportedly told she would face jail time if found guilty of any future feedings in the park.
6: The number one motivation is my Savior, Jesus Christ, and his Father. We are told repeatedly, the first and most foremost commandment is love. Love thy neighbor. Love your fellow man. He tells several times, what you do to the least of my people, you so do to me.
7: Diana Simpson, Thornton's attorney, says she initially found Thornton's plight hard to believe.
10: It's such a wild story. You think at first that, like, this can't be real. It can't be the case that a city is arresting someone for helping those in need. And then you find out that it is the case, unfortunately, that that's exactly what's going on. And that violates the Constitution.
7: Simpson said her client is suing to stop the ordinance and win back the right to feed the homeless again in the park.
10: We want to get Norma back to where she was before all of this started. Serving folks in the park is really the best place that she's found.
7: Thornton, now feeding the poor a few blocks away in a private lot, leaves us all with a deeply convicting message.
6: There is no reason under this earth that any human being should be hungry in this country that we live in. Actually, anywhere in the world, there's no reason for that. Our world is so full of food and luxuries. Why should anyone be hungry? I can't understand.
7: City officials say the ordinance is to ensure the cleanliness in the park and safety for those being fed. As the battle continues, one thing is clear. Thornton isn't giving up anytime soon. This is Billy Hollowell for CBN News.

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I get a lot of material. I read the Bible a lot, and I was reading. You know, somebody got to back me up on this, so you're going to think I made it up for the sake of the joke. How many people know Jesus had a little brother? Right, anybody know his name? What's his name? James. I was reading that. I was like, wow. How much pressure was that? Jesus, your big brother? How many times do you have to hear, why come you can't be more like Jesus, James? Because you know, everybody probably thought that James could do the same thing Jesus could do. But he couldn't. He was just James. He wasn't James Christ. Remember the wedding banquet? Right? Jesus turned water into wine. Right? It was delicious. Everybody was amazed by it. Right, but this is a little side note. What you might not know is what they use, right? Where they got the water from was these things called water pots. And the water pots, they would set them at the door and people would dip their hands in them before they went inside. Now, they were out of wine, which means the place was full, which means the water was dirty. So he took some dirty water, made it clean and acceptable, and it was the best at the banquet, which is exactly what he does for us. But I'm thinking about James. What about the next banquet? Jesus probably wasn't there, right? They started running out of wine. I bet everybody looked at James. Hey, man, your brother was here last time we ran out of wine, huh? You just gonna stand there with your sandals on? You're not gonna make no wine? You just... And you know how little brothers are. I'm sure everywhere Jesus went, James followed him. That's what little brothers do. If Jesus went there, so did James. I bet one time James almost drowned.

0: And let's sing it all together. Say the Lord.
1: The Lord is my shepherd.
0: So he goes before me.
1: He goes before me.
0: Defender behind me.

In any move of the Holy Spirit, Jesus will always be the center. Healing cannot become the message. Deliverance cannot become the message. Prosperity cannot become the message. The message must remain centered and focused upon Jesus the Christ. He is the foundation. He is the absolute truth. He is the measure against which we put all things. By Him we understand and navigate the realm of the Spirit. It's by His person that we are grounded in truth while pursuing supernatural moves of the Holy Spirit. The moment you shift your focus from Jesus, who He is, to what He does, you're in danger.

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0: 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As always, you are encouraged to search the Word of God for yourself and heed only what is confirmed by Holy Spirit. Now, let's join in the session already in progress.
1: Lord, we thank you. We thank you for your Spirit. We thank you for your Son. We thank you for your Word. We thank you for your faithfulness and making us right with you. We can get very used to knowing you that we forget the miracle that is. And so I'm thankful that you have made us instruments of mercy, that you have helped us to experience grace, and that even now is a grace to hear from you through your Word is a grace. To want to know and understand your Word is a grace. To have the ability and the power and even the courage to obey it is a grace. And so I pray, God, that you would be honored, that you would be blessed, that you would be seen and understood. I pray that you would meet your people, that whatever they need, that you would provide it. I pray that you would convict where there is need of conviction, that you would encourage where there is need of hope, that you would just meet us in a diversity of ways because you're able to do it. And so I pray for the grace and the power and the humility needed to serve you and your church in this moment. In Jesus' name, amen. Some of the first prayers we've ever prayed were prayers of petition. There was some need that we had of God with the faith that he would answer. When we were children, we might have prayed for Christmas to come a bit sooner. As adults, we pray to be skinnier, for a better credit score. We ask God to show us where we left our keys, you know, things like that. He cares. He does. As leaders or people who participate actively in ministry, we should be very familiar with petition. We petition God for wisdom and strength. We petition God for the ability to love the unlovable or to engage with the irritating. We beg God for the courage to do what he told us to do and to say the hard things. And if we're not in the ministry of asking, maybe we shouldn't be in ministry. But tonight, we're going to look into the petition of a woman by the name of Hannah that I hope will inform even our own act of asking. If you can turn in your Bibles to 1 Samuel chapter 1. Say amen when you got it. Four of us. I'll wait. Starting at verse 19, there was a certain man of Ramathaim Zophim, of the hill country of Ephraim, whose name was Elkanah, the son of Jehoram, son of Elihu, son of Tohu, son of Zoph, an Ephrathite. He had two wives. The name of the one was Hannah, and the name of the other, Peninnah. And Peninnah had children, but Hannah had no children. Now this man used to go up year by year from his city to worship and to sacrifice to the Lord of hosts at Shiloh, where the two sons of Eli, Hophni and Phinehas, were priests of the Lord. On the day when Elkanah sacrificed, he would give portions to Peninnah his wife and to all her sons and daughters, but to Hannah he gave a double portion because he loved her, though the Lord had closed her womb. And her rival used to provoke her grievously to irritate her because the Lord had closed her womb. So it went on year by year. As often as she went up to the house of the Lord, she used to provoke her. Therefore, Hannah wept and would not eat. And Elkanah, her husband, said to her, "Hannah, why do you weep? And why do you not eat? And why is your heart sad? Am I not more to you than 10 sons?" After they had eaten and drunk in Shiloh, Hannah rose. Now Eli the priest was sitting on the seat beside the doorpost of the temple of the Lord. She was deeply distressed and prayed to the Lord and wept bitterly. And she vowed a vow and said, "O Lord of hosts, few will indeed look on the affliction of your servant and remember me and not forget your servant, but will give to your servant a son, then I will give him to the Lord all the days of his life, and no razor shall touch his head. After she continued praying before the Lord, Eli observed her mouth. Hannah was speaking in her heart, only her lips moved and her voice was not heard. Therefore, Eli took her to be a drunken woman. And Eli said, how long will you go on being drunk? Put your wine away from you. But Hannah answered, no, my Lord, I am a woman troubled in spirit. I have drunk neither wine nor strong drink, but I have been pouring out my soul before the Lord. Do not regard your servant as a worthless woman, for all along I have been speaking out of my great anxiety and vexation. Then Eli answered, go in peace, and the God of Israel grant your petition that you have made to him. And she said, let your servant find favor in your eyes. Then the woman went her way and ate, and her face was no longer sad. They rose early in the morning and worshiped before the Lord. Then they went back to their house at Ramah, and Elkanah knew Hannah, his wife, and the Lord remembered her. And in due time, Hannah conceived and bore a son, and she called his name Samuel, for she said, I have asked for him from the Lord. I really love the Bible. When we open up the book of 1 Samuel, in the first few verses, we are welcomed into an interesting situation. We immediately learn about a man named Elkanah and how this man has two wives. Complicated, weird, awkward, but Old Testament. One wife is named Hannah. The other wife is Peninnah. We are not given a genealogy or some framework or some understanding of their family of origin like we are Elkanah, but we are still given a piece of information about their family dynamic, which is that Peninnah has children and Hannah does not. That is a problem. Everybody say, problem. I have 4 points today, and the first one is the problem. Before we ever send up a petition towards heaven, it's usually because we've identified some kind of problem on earth. When we petition God for provision, the problem is financial lack. When we petition God for wisdom, the problem is that we know ourselves enough to know that we don't know everything. If ever we decide or choose to petition God for humility, the problem we're trying to fight against is pride. Every petition is a faithful attempt to overcome a problem. In the second verse of this chapter, we learn that the problem in Elkanah's home is that Hannah, his wife, is barren, infertile. Infertility is a common occurrence in the Hebrew scriptures. From Genesis to 1 Samuel, barrenness is experienced by Sarah, by Rebecca, by Rachel, and here in this text, it's Hannah. Infertility is a problem in the sense that it creates an environment of internal and external shame, which is quickly magnified by communities where motherhood is looked at and deemed at and communicated as the ultimate symbol of blessing. In Deuteronomy chapter 7, one of the promised blessings of obedience is a fruitful womb. And if curses are the reversal of blessing, then the consequence of disobedience in Deuteronomy is what? Infertility. So women like Hannah not only had to reckon with and deal with the internal stigmas, the internal shame and feeling like she is not woman enough, not wife enough, not good enough, but she also has to deal with the religious assumptions that she is barren because she's disobedient in some way. When women don't bear children, fingers are always pointed. There has to be some reason why Hannah ain't got no babies. To them, maybe even to herself, if Hannah's womb was the problem, then Hannah must be to blame. But who does the text point the finger at? Look at verse 6. And her rival used to provoke her grievously to irritate her because the Lord had closed her womb. Here now, we are face to face with that conflict of sovereignty and suffering. The dynamic that befuddles the strongest and the weakest of saints. It's sometimes difficult to comprehend how God, the sovereign king of the universe, the Lord of hosts, the good Lord, could allow infertility when he know it'll hurt. The temptation
2: that arises in discussions such as this is the temptation for redefinition. And by that, I mean we have a habit of looking at our circumstances and defining God by the circumstance instead of defining God by the scriptures. We say, this situation is bad, therefore, if God allowed something bad, he must not be good. But the way we resist this temptation is easy. It's actually by understanding that our circumstances are not authoritative. They're not inherent. They don't have the authority to define God's nature. God defines God. More specifically, it is Jesus who made him known. Therefore, the starting point of understanding why God allows a thing must begin with Jesus' own testimony about himself. Nicodemus called him good, and he says, why do you call me good? Only God is good. Therefore, if God is good, then the way we understand our circumstances is understanding that even if it's hard, God hasn't changed. Even if it's difficult, God hasn't changed. Even if it persists, God hasn't changed. If and when we determine the nature of God according to what we go through, we will end up worshiping a God made in our own image, who is good when everything is good, and is bad when everything is bad. And I say worshiping a God in our image because that's how you are. You are the one who changes with the wind. You are the one who is mutable. You are the one who mutates according to what happened to you. One person walked in the room and you got an attitude. That's you. That's not God. So no wonder why we're so slow to petition God at times. Because if we subconsciously expect God to behave like us, then we limit him. We restrict him. We might have the assumption that I can't give him this because he's unavailable like we are sometimes. Or I can't give him this because he's unbothered like we are sometimes. But if God's nature is unchanging, the hope of our petition is that God is always good. That means that when life is hard, when life is insufferable, when ministry is hard, when leadership is hard, when family is hard, when your body is hard, it means that if God is good, he must be doing something good in me and for me through it. And the same God has said over and over in a diversity of ways, but specifically in Hebrews, that there is a throne of grace available when we have a need. And if you are as needy as I think you are, that means that you should constantly be at his feet. Yes, the Lord closed Hannah's womb. And perhaps it's because he wanted to birth something in her heart before he birthed something in her womb. Point number two is the pattern. It's one thing to have a problem that lasts for a couple hours. We know how to handle quick problems, you know. It's another thing when the problem persists. What happens when the problem continues? What happens when God doesn't answer our petition as quickly as we prefer? What happens when the pain continues? What happens when the suffering doesn't let up? What happens when the confusion doesn't seem to lift? What happens when the discouragement doesn't decrease? When you've prayed for days and then weeks and then months and then years and there doesn't seem to be an answer, it is really hard to trust God when the problem becomes a pattern. The thing is, Hannah's infertility and therefore the emotional consequences of her suffering, all of that was not a short-lived experience for her. Her problem went on for years. Look at verse 3, it says it. Now this man used to go up year by year from his city to worship and to sacrifice to the Lord of hosts at Shiloh, where the two sons of Eli, Hophni and Phinehas, were priests of the Lord. On the day when Elkanah sacrificed, he would give portions to Peninnah, his wife, to all her sons and daughters. But to Hannah, he gave a double portion. Verse 6, and a rival used to provoke her grievously to irritate her because the Lord had closed her womb. So it went on year by year. When the scriptures mentions time, it's on purpose. Year by year, as often as she went up to the house of the Lord, she used to provoke her. Elkanah is a consistent spiritual leader in his home, albeit his polygamy does cast a shadow on the complete purity of his faith. But he doesn't neglect the yearly trek to Shiloh to worship. According to the text, Elkanah and his family went up to Shiloh year by year, which means Hannah's problem didn't just go away. She couldn't shake it off. She couldn't get over it. The Lord has kept her womb closed year by year. If that's not hard enough, notice the context to which she is constantly reminded of it. The text says that every time they went to Shiloh to worship, Peninnah used it as an opportunity to provoke and irritate Hannah about her childlessness. Imagine what it must be like when the place you go to worship God becomes the place where you're reminded of what God has withheld from you. To be in a church and see pregnant bellies. To be in the church and see healthy children. To be at conferences and hear from confident church leaders with thriving ministries. To see and hear preaching that comes easy for some people and hard for you. To watch people raise funds with half the effort and double the resources, it would make worship a bit complicated. On the day when Elkanah would go to the temple to sacrifice, the entire family would sit down to eat. This meal functioned as a celebration. It was a way to give thanksgiving to God. It was a meal where they worshiped. A portion of the sacrifice Elkanah made would have been given back to him from the priest, and he would have went home and sat his family down, and they would have distributed portions of the meat according to the amount of children each wife birthed. So what should have happened is that Peninnah and her children would have gotten many portions, and Hannah would have only gotten a portion for herself. When worship reminds you of what God has withheld. But Elkanah, he loved his wife. So instead of giving her one portion, he gave her double. I know that preachers love to make metaphors out of that. It's just more food. It's not a metaphor there. Yet, let's not forget what's happening. Peninnah is zealous to irritate. We always got opposition from somewhere. Peninnah is zealous reminding Hannah of the children she doesn't have. Peninnah is zealous reminding Hannah of the children she doesn't have. So on one end,

If you put yourself in her shoes, you can imagine how emotionally chaotic that feels. When you don't know, like you know you're loved, but you also get so much hate. One day you're strong and then the next day you're weak. When you know you should be happy at these celebrations, you should be happy on Sunday, you should be happy during the conference, but grief has all of your attention. It's confusing. And it's in that place that the text says that Hannah does what we all do when life feels too emotionally heavy to handle, is that she wept and would not eat. And do not hear me saying she did not eat because she was fasting. Do not hear me saying she did not eat because her stomach wasn't growling. If this meal is a celebration of worship, if this meal is an avenue of thanksgiving, it means that Hannah couldn't eat the food because Hannah couldn't worship God. David once said, my tears have been my food day and night. There are times when your problem is so big that it can overwhelm you to the point that the only thing you have energy for isn't even sustenance, but tears. When year after year, the problem becomes a pattern that God doesn't seem to care to fix fastly. There's a story in John chapter 11 about a man named Lazarus. He and his sisters were friends of Jesus. I wonder what that was like. I would have tried to play spades occasionally. He would have had to be my partner. I can't cut Jesus, you know. And he knows his books, like he not going to mess that up. But he and his sisters were friends of Jesus, and Lazarus got sick. And while Jesus is away, some people come to Jesus and they tell him about his friend. And the narrative says something really interesting about Jesus' response to the news. It says that Jesus loved Lazarus and his sisters, so that when he heard that Lazarus was ill, he stayed where he was for 2 days. That's weird. That's confusing. It just said that he loved him. So if he loves him, he should be a bit more urgent. If he loves him, he should be in a hurry. If he loves him, he shouldn't be waiting. Like they just petitioned him. Jesus, you are the healer. You are the Messiah. Like, come to your friend. But he stays. It's because he waits that his friend dies. It's because he waits and takes his time that his friends suffer. It's because he doesn't move when they want him to that everything actually gets worse. And then we find out why. Jesus answers the questions. He says, it is for the glory of God that the Son of God may be glorified through it. What if God took his time in delivering you from certain seasons because he had glory in mind? Yeah. It's big picture. He's big picture. What if God has stayed his hand so that circumstances got so complicated that it became impossible to fix by natural means, so that when it is lifted, when the miracle does happen, you know that you didn't do it? Because the truth is, some of you are so capable, so smart, so intuitive, so resourceful that God has to give you problems you can't fix to keep you. God has to put you in a position so that you can know humility, because if you could overcome anything, you wouldn't need him. What if God is more committed to your sanctification than he is to your comfort? That's the hard pill to swallow. But Hannah's womb, her womb has been closed year by year, and there isn't much that she can do about it. But glory be to God that he is setting the stage for his glory to be seen. Point number three, the petition. Look at verse 9. After they had eaten and drunk in Shiloh, Hannah rose. Now Eli the priest was sitting on the seat beside the doorpost of the temple of the Lord. She was deeply distressed and prayed to the Lord and wept bitterly. And she vowed a vow and said, O Lord of hosts, if you will indeed look on the affliction of your servant and remember me and not forget your servant. Notice what she calls herself, your servant, but will give to your servant a son, then I will give him to the Lord all the days of his life, and no razor shall touch his head. After dinner, Hannah hasn't eaten. She's sad.

She gets up and she goes to the temple. Notice she doesn't go and indulge on crackers and cookies. Notice she doesn't go and indulge on pornography. Notice she doesn't go and indulge on edibles, ways to cope with suffering. She doesn't try to expedite it. She doesn't try to move herself out of the feelings of the suffering. She goes to the temple and she begins to pray. It's easy for us in certain Christian contexts to go straight into the pragmatic portions of our prayer, parsing it out and interpreting it exegetically and systematically. But I don't want us to miss. Did you see all the emotions of the text? It says, deeply distressed, she wept bitterly, troubled in spirit, pouring out my soul. Great anxiety and vexation. The writer uses six different phrases to describe her emotional range as she talks to God. Dan Allender calls emotions the language of the soul. That's why Psalms, I think, is the biggest book of the Bible, because God wants us to be honest with him about our feelings. They were given to us by God. And as much as we want to ignore them with people, the one person who should know how broken we are is Jesus. Our problems are too big and our feelings are too loud and too strong for us to enter into God's presence with anything less than honesty. By bringing her emotions to Jesus, to God, Hannah is bringing her whole self. You are not a robot. You are a human being. And there are some forms of theology that want you to think that you are all mind, but you are also body. You are also soul. You can't think your way out of everything. Hannah is feeling a lot of things, and rightfully so, because remember the first thing we learned about Hannah. We learned that she didn't have any children. So there were internal and societal struggles, and it's driven her to this point. She's come to the temple for this reason, to present her problems to the Lord who allowed it. And I love how she begins her prayer. She doesn't begin the prayer with the problem. She doesn't begin her prayer with the pattern. She starts her petition by addressing a person. She says, O Lord of hosts. Lord of hosts, as we most likely know, is a military name for God. It communicates the idea that God is sovereign over cosmic and earthly hosts, and which he will overcome on behalf of his people. But I'm intrigued by why a woman who is dealing with infertility would call God by that name. Like, why does she open the prayer with that? And I think it's because the name of God that we employ in prayer can function as a reminder to the soul. It's an act of meditation. So if God is the Lord of hosts, then he is sovereign. He is powerful. He is in control. And if that is the case, then there is no circumstance, even in her body, that God can't change. What is the name of God that you need to employ in prayer in this season? For some of us, it might be Savior. Some of us might be so hyper aware of our struggles that we meditate on our sin and our shame more than we do on the salvation we received. And so maybe you need to begin your prayer, Savior. For some of us, it might be Father. Sometimes leaders and those who participate in ministry, we are caring for and thinking about and nurturing everybody else, that we forget that we are actually children. Perhaps you are weary because you are very clear that Christ is Lord. You're good at obedience, but maybe you need to be embraced by the Father. Our Father who art in heaven. Hannah calls God the Lord of hosts because he is sovereign over angels and demons, over water and wind. And if the Lord of hosts is the same God that closed Hannah's womb, then he is the same God that can open it. But don't hear me say that God will always do what we ask. Because if he doesn't open it, if he keeps it closed, he is also big enough to give you joy in the middle of sorrow. That's how good he is. Hannah doesn't just need a war. Like Hannah recognizes that she needs in this moment a military God. She needs a God who will not just fight Goliath,
but also fight her struggles. She needs a God that will not just fight the devil or rescue people out of Egypt, but she needs somebody to overcome all of her circumstances so she can have joy in him primarily. He has every resource at his disposal. If he created the body, he can heal the body. If he gave us life, he can continue to give us life. And even if he doesn't, isn't that still life? To have life even when life doesn't feel like life. Referring to God as Lord of hosts and herself as servant, she petitions God in verse 11, and she makes a vow. She says, O Lord of hosts, if you will indeed look on the affliction of your servant and remember me and not forget your servant, but will give to your servant a son, then I will give him to the Lord all the days of his life, and no razor shall touch his head. The first time I read that, I said, wait. Like, I can understand the petition. She's a childless woman, which is creating turmoil and stress. And so if she gonna ask God for anything, it would make sense for her to ask God for a baby. If I didn't have a car, especially if I live somewhere other than Chicago where public transportation isn't as accessible, I'd have a lot of turmoil walking all over the place, especially if they don't have horses to rent. It would be tough. You know, it would be cheap to walk all over the place, but it would be really inefficient. It would be inconvenient depending on the kind of life I live. Like if I had a family or a school, like not to have a car would be tough. So naturally, if I took my cues from Sarah, I say, oh, Lord of hosts, God of heaven's armies, please look on the affliction of your servant and give to me a Honda Civic. I would drive that thing to the ground. Do you understand me? Would have it till Jesus comes home. But Hannah does something weird, unexpected. She petitions God for the son that would deliver her from suffering, but then in the same breath she says, yeah, but when you give them to me, I'm going to give them back. Like, you'd expect her to just ask for the gift, and that's it. Not for her to say, I'm going to give the gift back to the giver, but this is the thing about that text. What Hannah does in this moment is not anything less than what God has required of us. Every single thing you got is a gift. Your children, your money, your marriage, your ministry, your communication skills, your mind, your ability to reason, even your personality, your ability to walk and speak and dance and laugh and preach and sing. All gifts come down from the Father of lights. Some of which you received because you actually asked God for it. Some of which you got just because God is generous. And that's why some of our prayers actually remain unanswered. Because James says you asked it with the wrong motives. You asked it only to spend it on your own passions. But whenever God answers our prayers, giving us whatever it is that we ask for, we should, dare I say, we must give it right back. Nothing you have is ultimately yours to keep. I used Hannah's vow as a metaphor for our own sacrifice. But in this text, this is a narrative. This isn't metaphorical for Sarah. It's an actual display of her devotion by which she declares or gives her son to God as a Nazarene. By doing so, she will mother him until he is weaned, and then her son will live in service to God for the rest of his life. Now we have insight into what Hannah was saying because the text records it. But when this was happening in the temple, Hannah wasn't actually praying out loud. The text says that her lips moved and she prayed silently. Sis was going in to the point that Eli thought she was drunk, thought she was off that something. She says, no, I'm not pouring up, I'm pouring out. That's so corny, but I had to say it. I'm pouring out, not pouring out. Put that on a shirt. See how many people buy it. Christians love corny shirts. I love the Savior God, Jesus Christ. Like, we love wearing that. But anyway, Eli corrects his presumption, and then he blesses her. Look at verse 18. And she said, let your servant find favor in your eyes. Then the woman went her way and ate, and her face was no longer sad. Sit in that. The Hannah that walked into the temple is not the same Hannah that walked out.
Before she was vexed, she was anxious, she was distressed. And now the text says, her face is no longer sad. And I'm sure you might have noticed her prayer hasn't been answered yet. She has not known her husband yet. There is no baby in her womb. There is no child in her hands, but she has joy anyhow. One commentator said, Hannah had cast her burden upon the Lord, and so her spirit was relieved of its load. It's amazing to experience a burden being lifted by virtue of just being honest with God about what you need. Prayer and petition is so much more than just getting what you want. It is communing with the living God. It is placing yourself in the position to experience the peace that surpasses understanding. But guess what has to happen before the peace comes? Your requests have to be made known. Because sometimes what you thought that you needed was the sun, but what you needed was the sun. Like sometimes prayer sifts out those underlying desires that you didn't have language for, that you didn't even know that you had. Hannah thought she needed Samuel, but she merely wanted him. What she needed was God. And what God did is fill her with more of himself. It sounds so easy. It sounds so easy, yet we are still so anxious. Why is addiction so high? Why is adultery so high? Why is pornography so high? Because we're not dealing with our needs in the temple. We're not sinning just because. We are unsatisfied and we are thirsty. And we refuse to go to the woman who has living waters, maybe because we want control, maybe because we don't want to be dependent. But if we just follow in the footsteps of Hannah, we have to be desperate enough for the temple. We have to be desperate enough for the altar. And maybe the first part of coming desperate is saying, God, I'm not desperate enough, so do it in me. Maybe it's shame. Maybe you think God is like your father who doesn't want to hear from you. Maybe you think that you don't want to be a burden to God with your issues. Maybe it's arrogance. Maybe you're so used to succeeding at everything that you're not as needy as you should be. Both extremes develop out of a misunderstanding of the nature of God, which influences how, when, and why you pray. And maybe that is why the Lord's Prayer again begins by reordering our mind on who it is that we're talking to. Our God, our Father, who art in heaven, hallowed be your name. That's why she begins, O Lord of hosts. And in that, in her seeking the Lord of hosts, the military God grants peace. He gives her peace. Peace isn't some random feeling that drops out of the sky. Peace is something you got to fight for. Peace comes from a person who is both father to his children and a fighter for his people, who is good all of the time. When Hannah leaves the temple, when she leaves the temple, she's not sad anymore. And I think it's because before she got what she wanted, her hope was renewed in the God she had been needing. Notice that the writer makes sure to tell us that once she left, what did she do? She went back home and she ate. It's important. After pouring out her soul to God, she goes home and worships. Verse 19, they rose early in the morning and worshiped before the Lord. I'm almost done. Then they went back to their house at Ramah, and Elkanah knew his wife. We know what that means. And the Lord, that's not something I think about doing after church, but you know. And the Lord, I'm sure my husband does, but verse 20, and it's just continue. And in due time, Hannah conceived and bore a son, and she called his name Samuel, for she said, I have asked for him from the Lord. Shortly after Hannah gives birth to Samuel, Hannah and Elkanah, they obviously have a discussion about Hannah's vow. Because in the law, a husband could veto a wife's vow, making it null and void.
But instead, he affirms her vow, which is also a sacrifice that Elkanah makes, because he too, the father, is giving up his son. After Samuel is weaned, she takes him up to Shiloh and brings him to Eli the priest, her son that she prayed for, who would now be left in the temple in the service of the Lord all the days of his life. We've seen the problem. We've seen the pattern. We read about the petition. Now let's look at the praise. In chapter 2 of 1 Samuel, we find another prayer of Hannah's. I'm going to read two portions so we can just get a light sense of the structure. 1 Samuel chapter 2. My heart exults. My heart is happy in, takes joy in the Lord. My horn is exalted in the Lord. My mouth derides my enemies, but I rejoice in your salvation. This prayer, when you really read it through the whole thing, one, if you get to Mary's prayer when she was pregnant with Jesus, she follows the same pattern. But this prayer has a few themes, which is that God humbles the proud and exalts the humble. So just like God exalted Hannah by giving her a son despite the prideful provocations of Peninnah, we also see an interesting mention of the exaltation of a king in verse 10. It says, the Lord will judge the ends of the earth. He will give strength to his king and exalt the horn of his anointed. What makes that noteworthy is that we are in 1 Samuel chapter 1, chapter 2. There is no king in Israel. Hannah's son Samuel will be the one to anoint Israel's first king. But Samuel's just a baby. Saul and David and Solomon and Ahab and Ahaz and Jeroboam and Josiah, like, ain't none of them a consideration at this point. So it's interesting that she's obviously not pulling from her cultural context to make this prayer. She's obviously seeing something that everybody else ain't seen yet. So what is possible and probable is that in response to her prayer being answered, she's turned into a prophet all of a sudden. She is pointing forward to the Davidic kingdom by which will create and make room for a more sufficient kingdom in which the anointed one, the Christ, the Messiah, is born from a woman who has never had children before. The Messiah is born from a womb that should not have a baby in it. born from a virgin. This son, this Messiah, I'm warming up to talk about Jesus. He is set apart to live in the service to God all the days of his life. This is foreshadow. This son, the king, this Messiah is a gift to the world in response to a barren people. People who may or may not have children, but who are still fruitless. Being fruitful is an agricultural thing that talks about discipleship, godliness, bearing the fruits of the Spirit. We're born in sin, so we're not fruitful until we get Jesus. Jesus comes to help people be fruitful people. They have not been fruitful in the sense that they don't love God and they don't love people. And at one point in time, these fruitless people, they were a community of people. They had to go to a city, had to go to a place to deal with their barrenness, had to go to Shiloh. Had to go to Jerusalem where there was a priest like Eli who could do some work to restore their fellowship with God, who could slaughter some things and put some blood on some places. But these priests were so imperfect that just like Eli, they might have seen your behavior, but they couldn't even discern your heart. They don't even see who you really are. They can't even flesh it out. So these barren people didn't just need a priest. They needed a high priest, one who can not only see your behavior, one that who wouldn't just cleanse you, but cleanse your conscience. The thing is that this priest doesn't just change you by shaming you. This priest doesn't just change you by speaking at you. This priest purifies your motives. This priest pays for your debt. This priest becomes the sacrifice you don't have to pay for. So that if ever somebody even recognized what the prophets were trying to say, if they recognized what the apostles were trying to say, if they discerned it in the text, then they would see that their greatest need in the entire world wasn't stuff or a child or a big ministry or a sufficient sized church, but God. If ever you get desperate enough by the illuminating work of the Holy Spirit, then they would realize that you no longer have to go to a place but a person, Jesus. Whereas Jesus is now
the temple. He's the place. He's the priest. He's the sacrifice. He is the double portion that we've all been asking for. We can have him. We can have him in church. We can have him in our car. We can meet him in our pantry, and we can meet him in our jobs. We don't even have to go to a place to petition. We don't even have to do nothing but show up. So if ever you are vexed, if ever you are distressed, if ever you are anxious, if ever the emotional chaos feels too heavy to bear, Jesus has said, come to my throne of grace, not with timidity, but with confidence, for help in your time of need. And guess what? You will receive grace. You will receive mercy. The enemy doesn't want you to believe that. He wants you to go to quick fixes. He wants you to pursue idols. He wants you to trust everything else for satisfaction except the one who will give you satisfaction that sustains you. In Christ, the Lord of hosts is the Son, the sacrifice, and the temple. And this God is good. So go to him. Be honest with him. Talk to him. Tell him. Cast it down before him. Beg him. Ask him. Pursue him. Ask about God. And don't just give him your stuff, but give him your entire self. I want to end with a song. I ain't going to sing it. I'm going to read it. That I think is suitable. It says, what a friend we have in Jesus. All our sins and griefs to bear. What a privilege to carry everything to God in prayer. Oh, what peace we often forfeit. Oh, what needless, unnecessary pain we bear. All because we do not carry everything to God in prayer. Lord, we thank you. You are worthy of everything. You are worthy of our full selves. You are worthy of every fear. You are worthy of every emotion. You are worthy of every need. We are a needy and a thirsty people, and we need you to fill us. We need you to fill us with power. We need you to fill us with strength. We need you to fill us with courage. We need you to fill us with hope. And we know that hope doesn't disappoint. And so we pray, God, that we would actually not even be cynical about praying for such a thing. That we would have the faith to believe that you are able to do exceedingly and abundantly all that we ever ask or think. You are a good God. Help us take advantage of this season so that we would know you deeper. You told us through your apostles that we are to rejoice when trials come because it will help us endure. God, you want us to stay. You want us to endure. You want us to last. You want a people that are mature and that will see you. So help us rejoice in the seasons you have us in. Help us to notice that prosperity actually might be damnation for us. Help us to see that the pain is producing something. God, you discipline those that you love. And we don't like it, but it yields the peaceable fruit of righteousness to those who choose to be trained by it. So help us choose to be trained. God, give us people. Give us friends that see us. Help us to see you in new ways through the same text. We love you. In Jesus' name, amen.

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I'm crying because I know God set me up, and I'm crying because I'm in pain, I'm hurting. And I stood there, and they got us in line, and this ex-Hell's Angel guy comes and starts praying for me. And as he lays hands on me, man, I felt electricity going through my body, and I started to sway back and forth. And then I thought he put his hand on my chest, and I thought he was pushing me. Well, first of all, this is the first time really a white man has ever laid hands on me to pray, right? And then I find out he's an ex-Hell's Angel guy, you know, because they shared his testimony during service. And I was like, oh, heck no. So I was about to confront. I was like, you don't need to push me, man. I feel God, right? And when I open my eyes, he's three people down. And I said, oh no, this is it. Like, I'm done. This is it. And I remember weeping. I was like, oh no, you're real. You're gonna use me. My name is Chris Petrot. I'm 44 years old. Been in ministry for 27 years. I did probably 18 of those years as a youth pastor. Actually 16 of those years as a youth pastor. Last 2 years I've been a family pastor, but been in student ministry my whole life, it seems like, youth, middle school, high school. So, and my testimony is, you know, my family's Peruvian. My parents met here in Northern Virginia at a Peruvian club, a salsa nightclub, and fell in love with each other, had me. And back then, the immigration laws were, if you had a child in the States, you could get your citizenship. So, you know, I was born here, and they stayed. And early in my life, you know, both of them were, you know, alcoholics. And, you know, we grew up Catholic and, you know, didn't really have any spirituality in our family until we had a family that was part of our neighborhood that moved out. That was another Peruvian family. We were in a predominantly Black neighborhood. And after a year, they came and got saved during that year that we didn't see them, and invited us to come to Sunday school. Went to a charismatic Baptist church. It was like the hotbed in Montgomery County of God moving. It was a real dynamic church. And in second grade, I asked Jesus into my heart. My Sunday school teacher led me. It was a pretty crucial time in my life as my parents were separated. And in service, when we were worshiping the Lord, I had a burden for my dad. I missed him. I asked the Lord if you could please give me my dad back. You know, I'll open my heart to you. And it kind of happened in reverse. Sunday school teacher came, laid hands on me, prayed, let me cry, asked me to receive Jesus. And right after service, my father came to church to repent to my mom, and you know, took us back home. So since second grade, I was, you know, going to church. We grew up Pentecostal.

0: hostel. We went to an American church for youth group for myself when I was a teenager, and then we went to the Pentecostal Foursquare Church in Gaithersburg. So Sundays, I was in church from like 11 a.m. to like 7 p.m., man. That's just how it was. And, you know, we learned to do community at our church. And, you know, and one time our pastor says, hey, listen, we're part of the Foursquare denomination. Foursquare has huge Christian summer camps in the summer. You know, I really think Chris and some of the youth should go. And, you know, I was kind of like, I don't know if I want to go and give up a week of my summer to go to a camp. And they were like, you know, it's in Ohio. And I'm like, where's Ohio? You know, so it's like my first time ever getting in a car. And I remember driving for 8 to 9 hours. And I remember I was just like, this is terrible. Like being in a car, we're going somewhere. And then we go to this camp and the middle of the woods. I was a city slicker. You know, you put me any hood, I'll be fine. But you put me in the woods, man, I'm scared of crickets. I'm like, I'm not. That's not my thing. So we go into this campground, and as our van is pulling up, we had a 17 or 15 passenger van. We pull up. Our youth group is mostly Latino and Black kids, and you know, and we roll in, and I remember it was like 300 white kids at this camp, and I was like, yo, I've never seen this many white people in my life together. And as you can imagine, as we roll in, we look completely different than everybody else. So it's like, everyone wanted to be our friends, but yet we were kind of like, all right, we just like, you know, we weren't really trusting of the atmosphere. So me and my buddy Max kind of stayed close, and I had this guy. He was like a farmer in the Midwest, and just, you know, he was definitely like what you would stereotype call like a redneck, and he was talking in this twang and following me around and just asking me questions, and I'm just like, who is this kid? And I remember he sat next to us, and we had to climb up, and our cabins were down low, but we had to go up the mountain to the tabernacle, they called it. That's where we had service every morning and every night. And I remember it's 300 young people gathered there, you know, a little over 300. And I remember we were doing praise and worship, and the first note, the presence of God fell on all of us. And it was the most extraordinary thing I've ever saw. I saw it with adults. I never saw it with youth. Presence of God falls on us, and we instantly, everyone just got baptized in the Holy Spirit. And they were speaking in tongues, some of them, but most of them were speaking in other language. And so my friend, this guy from the Midwest, this farm boy, starts speaking and telling Jesus how much he loves him in Spanish. And I start to hear it, and I'm like, oh my God, I know he didn't take Spanish. And so you're around and you're seeing kids cry, get their hearts to the Lord, speaking in tongues. Some kids were on the ground falling, you know, and no one touched them. And it was just this weird, for me, it was weird, but eye-opening. And I remember feeling the Lord just really start to deal with my heart. And I stood on my chair and I started to yell. I was 12 years old. I started to yell, yes, yes, Lord, yes, whatever this is, yes. And I remember my best friend was like, get down, man. I couldn't stop yelling because I felt like I want to see this my whole life. I don't know what this is, but I want to see this. So that happened at 12. You know, we were on fire. My dad came to the Lord after years of rejecting. And we were good until like my freshman year in high school. And my freshman year, my father fell away from the Lord, went back to alcohol, gambling, and things got bad. My mom finally kicked him out of the house. And when my dad left the house, that's when I started to rebel against the Lord. I was very hurt. And I was hurt by my father. I was hurt that he couldn't get over alcoholism. I was hurt he gambled our house away. We had no money. You know, we were finally going from poor to mid-class, and you kind of go back to just being poor again, you know. And my father wasn't a bad man. He was actually very affectionate. He was very, you know, fun to be with, you know, but he just had an addiction, right? And so I just fell away from the Lord. You know, I went from being an honor roll student to just barely graduating. You know, so he left my sophomore year, not my freshman year. And so for a year, I just kind of fell away from the Lord. And that's where I started to hang out with my crew, you know. I wouldn't say we were a gang because it was nothing organized, but we were definitely a squad. You know, we definitely looked for trouble. We definitely didn't let anyone talk down to us. And I just started hanging out with these guys. And you do some of the illegal activity, but I never got high. I never got drunk. Even in all of this, I still remember, I wasn't going to have sex. I had a friend of mine who died of AIDS back then. AIDS was a huge thing. And I remember thinking to myself, like, yo, everyone's having sex and AIDS is going around. It's not just a gay disease. Heterosexuals can get it too. This, my friend was a heterosexual kid. He was starting to have sex at 8 years old, you know? So he got it from sex with females. And I saw him wither away and die. And that kind of just shook me. It was like, yo, one sexual encounter can kill you, you know, besides what the church says, you know? And so I would have these deep conversations within myself. Plus I had a mother that would remind me, you know, she knew I would be going to parties and stuff. And she'd just look at me and she, you know, she's an intercessor. She'd be like, you know, Chris, if you have sex, I'm going to lose you. So every weekend when I would be going out, Friday, Saturday night, that's the last thing she'll say to me. Be safe, but just remember, if you have sex, I'll lose you. And it just kind of hit me all the time. And I just knew that I was like, yo, I'm not going to do this. But then, you know, what happens is during that year and a half that, you know, I fell away from the Lord, I'd still go to church every once in a while, but I knew not to get into it. I stopped going to my American church that had a youth group. I was offended with God. And after a year and a half, I fell into a depression, you know, and I just started to slowly see my heart get calloused. And I started to see that nice Chris, loyal Chris, is getting mean. He's getting dark. He's not caring as much. He's cursing. He's very aggressive. And I got depressed because it wasn't who I was. And I remember finally just saying, you know what, God, this all happened because you abandoned us. And I remember blaming the Lord. I said, you know, I'm going to go get drunk and I'm going to go get high. And there's a girl begging to take my virginity. She was one of the girls in our crew that was just passed along. Like, everybody slept with her. You know what I'm saying? She was just the good time. And she's begging because she wanted me to be her, you know. It was nothing other than she just wanted to take my virginity away and say she did that. And I remember just saying, you know, I'm going to have sex. Screw it. And that party was on a Sunday night. I said, I'm tired of this. I'm tired of being depressed. At that time, I'm finding things that are trying to deal with the numbness and the pain of my childhood, of my parents' separation. So on the eve, Saturday night, on the eve, I get a phone call from my fourth grade Sunday school teacher. He's a fourth and fifth grade Sunday school teacher. And he actually was a youth leader also. So every time I went up a grade in church, he would come with us. And, you know, he's telling me, Chris, you need to come to the American church that you left. I said, why? And he goes, well, the youth are experiencing a move of God. And I was like, what's a move of God? And he goes, Chris, the Holy Spirit is touching the young people. And it's crazy. They are transforming their lives. They're getting rid of drugs. Their hearts are being, you know, there's breakthrough from depression, suicide. They're abstaining from sex. They're not listening to secular music. They're not doing this. They're not gossiping. You know what I'm saying? And I remember just being there like, oh, okay, whatever. And for 3 hours, he was like, you got to come to church tomorrow. You have to see it for yourself. And I said, no, I'm not. I'm me and God are done. I'm ready. I'm ready to go to that party on Sunday night. I'm ready to indulge in the lifestyle. I'm going to fully commit to that, you know, because my boys became my family, right? And he talked to me. He goes, you know what, man? I'll take you to lunch afterwards. And I was like, man, for 3 hours, you've been begging me to go to church. You could have started off that way. We didn't have to waste my whole Saturday night. And And so I said, okay, cool. And he goes, well, this is what I want you to do. I want you to get to church because there's two services. This church was about, at that time, running about 4,500 people. So they had two services. Oh, no, sorry. No. It was running about 2,500. So there was two services. He says, come to the end of the first service so you can hear the preaching. And then after the preaching, there's 30-minute break from first service to second service because they have to clear the parking lot. And then the second service families come. And that's important for you to know that. And I said, okay. And then then you stay for worship in the second service. Afterwards, you can go to youth group because youth group only happens after worship in the second service. I said, all right, man, I'll do it. And I remember coming into the building, and it was electric. There was like, I just remember automatically my stomach started to just bubble. Like I was like, oh, God's here. I know what this is because at 12 years old, I experienced this. Throughout my life, I was like, oh crap, God's up to something. You know, Jehovah sneaky, right? He's trying to, and I was like, nah, I'm ready to have sex. I'm ready to get drunk. And I'm ready to get high. I don't need this. I need to think about the party tonight. And as I do that, I turn the corner to go to the hallway. I said, I'm going to sit in the balcony. Forget that. I see a friend, acquaintance of mine. And he's like, oh my God, Chris Petrot. And he just starts weeping. God's going to touch you today. He's going to touch you. We called your name out 2 weeks ago in youth group. He's going to touch you. It's going to happen today. And he's like weeping. And I'm like, what the heck is wrong with this guy? Like, I'm like, we were close, but we weren't close at all. We were just friends, but he was just looking at me like that, right? And then the popular girls came. They're like, oh my God, Chris, you're here. Mind you, they didn't care about me, say anything about me when I was part of the youth group because they were like the popular ones and you know whatever. But they were like genuinely like, you're here, we're so happy, we prayed for you, God's gonna touch you. And I got weirded out, man. I was like, and plus what I was already feeling, I went upstairs to the balcony, I just stood there, and the preacher was preaching a word, and I don't know what his word was, but all I could tell you is when he opened the altar to do the benediction prayer, you know, he prayed for the end of service, then he opened the altars for prayer. It looked like 500 people got up and they ran to the altar. Like it was intense. Like my man was preaching and I felt like I was going to vomit. I was like, oh God, like I can't go up. No, I'm not doing this. And so at this point, it's like 10:35. So they have to clear out the church because 11 o'clock's coming. You need, the people to come, the new people to come to service and have a parking spot. And it's 10:40, and he goes, you know what, guys? I feel like God one of you guys need to respond. You're playing games with God. You're depressed. You're hurt. He was even like, you're going to do stupid stuff in the next 24 hours if you don't get with God. And I remember, I was like, is that me? And then like 12 people got up, and they ran to the front, and I was like, thank God it was them. And then he looked at them 5 minutes later and goes, it wasn't these people that came up. You're still fighting. And I was like, oh my God, end the service. I do not want to go up. And like, I remember just saying to the Lord, Lord, and then one person got up and ran. I was like, Lord, if he calls it one more time after this one person gets up, if he says it's not that person and he calls to come for that person to come up, I know it's me and I'll run up. Sure enough, he looked at that person and goes, you're not it. Come up though, get blessed. There was one person, as soon as I heard that, something came in me. I got up, ran down the hallway, ran down the stairs, ran in the sanctuary, and I go to the front of the church, and I'm crying, and I'm angry. I'm crying because I know God set me up, and I'm crying because I'm in pain, I'm hurting. And I stood there, and they got us in line, and this ex-Hell's Angel guy, comes and starts praying for me. And as he lays hands on me, man, I felt electricity going through my body and I started to sway back and forth. And then I thought he put his hand on my chest and I thought he was pushing me. Well, first of all, this is the first time really a white man has ever laid hands on me to pray, right? And then I find out he's an ex-Hell's Angel guy, because they shared his testimony during service. And I was like, oh, heck no. So I was about to confront. I was like, you don't need to push me, man. I feel God, right? And when I open my eyes, he's three people down. And I said, oh no, this is it. Like, I'm done. This is it. And I remember weeping. I was like, oh no, you're real. You're going to use me. I started to cry. And I said, Lord, if you touch my life right now, I'll serve you for the rest of my life. And so the story is, I closed my eyes and Holy Spirit, no one touching me, touched my heart. And the story is, I flew 6 feet back and I crushed like the front row chairs where the pastor sit. And I was out. I was out.
1: Wait.
0: I flew back, man.
1: Wow.
0: It was one of these services and where, like, genuinely I flew back. I didn't get hurt or anything, but they didn't catch me. I flew back. I'm out here. So I'm laying like this, and I start to feel this sensation in my body from the top of my head to the bottom of my feet. I start to feel rushing cold water washing me out, and I'm weeping uncontrollably, like snot, like I'm getting a migraine. I'm like, the tears, just the floodgates go, and I'm weeping and I'm weeping, and I hear the audible voice of the Lord for the first time. And he says, Chris, what do you want? I said, Lord, I want my mom and dad to get back together. And I want all my street friends to know you. And I got up and and I went to church 6 times a week. Because I was nervous, no one discipled me, and I was scared I was going to lose this. So I went to, like, end times Bible study. I went to prayer nights. I went to women's Bible study. I went to Friday night service, Wednesday night service, the class on Acts, you know, Titus, you know, prayer group. I did everything because I wanted to pursue God. At that point, the depression and all that left. And I needed to go after this whole thing of praying for my mom and dad to get back. I believed that God was supernatural that way. And it was so funny because I disappeared from my neighborhood. Everyone thought I got arrested and went to jail, my street friends, because I just broke all communications, didn't answer we had pagers back then, none of that. And I remember praying to the Lord, Lord, I need friends. And that guy, Mike, who cried and saw me, ended up being my big brother in the Lord. Actually, I'm older than him, but he's just a big guy. And he and I formed a friendship. We started to serve the youth, and I was a youth leader for about 8 to 10 years. And all that to say, I just fell in love with the Holy Spirit. It was real. I went from being, you know, I was dyslexic. I had a stuttering problem. I had dysgraphia, ADHD, I had all these learning disabilities. But when I got baptized in the Holy Spirit, I would read the Bible, and the Bible was the first book I understood what I was reading. And within a year, I read the Bible, and that was the first book I ever read in my life. You know, and as I started to read, I started to spend 5 hours with the Lord because I wasn't running with the crew. I didn't have a job. And so I'd be praying, reading my Bible, you know, praying for my family, praying for my day. And I just spent like 5 hours, 7 hours sometimes just reading, just praying every day. And every day I had to call my accountability partner, Mike, and we would have to tell each other, well, what's God doing? What's he doing here? What's going on here? And since he could drive, he used to drive me to church because church was like 45 minutes away. And all of a sudden, we were just going after the presence of the Lord. And, you know, all that to just say, as I started to serve these youth pastors, one of the weird things our church did, and I never understood it, is after the young people, I mean, we were genuinely on fire for God. We were going out evangelizing on Halloween night at Georgetown. You know, my wife led a prostitute. Well, she was my friend at that time. But she led a prostitute to the Lord right in front of the exorcist stairs. You know, we were just like, we're going to go for it. There was this zeal, zealousness, you know, but our church, the next youth pastor, our youth pastor leaves to go get a senior position at another church in Tennessee. And our church hires hires a guy that doesn't believe in the gifts. And it kind of quenched it, even though he really loved the youth. It kind of quenched that whole thing. And our youth group went from being on fire for God. A year later, like 5 to 7 girls got pregnant. You know, it was just there wasn't that real mentorship in the presence of God. And so I served this guy. I love this guy. You know, I battled this guy all the time trying to get back to his presence. And, you know, I was a little arrogant guy, you know, hard to deal with. But I loved his presence. To me, it was like, we got to go for his presence. That's it. It's everything right there, you know. I read the Bible, guys. I'm in love with my Bible because the Holy Spirit possessed me, you know. And so all that to just say, as we're starting to move ahead, you know, he resigns and then they invite another guy and he's like a 5-point Calvinist. And you're just kind of like, what are we doing? Are we a spirit-filled expression or what? But you know what? It taught me how to honor leaders that I necessarily didn't agree with, you know, or vehemently didn't agree with. I had to learn to honor. And that would be a staple in whatever I was going to do. So after those two guys, I got bitter with God and I was like, man, I'm tired of going after revival. I'm tired of, you know, all this, you know. And, you know, I started dating my wife and we courted and we were about to get married. And my friends, Mike and a bunch of my friends, they throw us a surprise engagement party like a month after we got engaged. And I was like, I just remember just walking in a room and I see my whole church family and I see my dad and my mom. And I'm like, everyone's like, surprise. And I'm like, why are you surprised? I was like, Dad? I like, what are you doing? Like, it was so weird to see my father with my church family. That night, my parents fell back in love after 18 years of divorce. And, you know, 12 years ago, I walked my mom down the aisle and she remarried my father. And, you know, which taught me that you could get divorced here, but that's not the last call. You know, God's not a respecter of man. And so he redeemed my family. So remember, he said, what do you want? When I was filled with the Holy Spirit, my dad's back. And then in the last 10 years from the time I got up that floor, we led all my friends from the street to the Lord. And I actually youth pastored a lot of their kids. And so I started to see that one, God answers prayers. God is powerful, right? And that we are to establish that authority here on earth as it is in heaven. I started to get with like-minded people like that. And again, you know, so fast forward or rewind back to, I'm serving these guys, these youth pastors. I finally give up on youth ministry because I'm going after revival. I don't see it anymore. And I get offended with God. And so two things happen. I start working security at the church because I had a full-time job. I was working in Langley Park. I was mentoring inner city kids. I was, you know, I actually felt like I was their pastor. So I was like, this is my church. This is my sanctuary. The hood is my sanctuary. And I had mentored 50 of the worst drug dealers in Langley Park. They respected me. I was the safest guy. My car, no one touched my car. No one broke into it. I could go anywhere in Langley Park. And if beef was there, it would subside because I was a guy that was helping these guys get jobs, service hours for court and all that other stuff. And so I thought that was it. Well, this woman who was a prophet in our church comes up to me and she goes, Chris, this time next year, you're going to be the next youth pastor. And I laughed. I was like, I ain't coming and working here, man. You know, and you know, all this bitterness, like, look what they did to the move of God. This church says they want revival. You know, I'm being young, dumb, and you know, I'm just, you know, and she's like, no, God told me. So I'm like, whatever. Then my father-in-law, so at this point, my wife's pregnant, 6 months pregnant. If we didn't have a boy, the Petrot last name would die. So we're 6 months pregnant. And when we got pregnant, I told my wife, I was like, Beth, what about Josiah? Josiah means builder of new things. and keeper of the flame. If you know the story of Josiah in the Bible, 8 years old, becomes a king of Israel, and as a teenager in his reign, he tears down all the strongholds, all the high places of idol worship. He's a builder of new things. My family was, we were breaking generational curses, and now Josiah and all this, from this point on, we're going to be living in generational blessing. So we know that we were going to call him Josiah. We found out it was a boy. We were like, yes. And I'm still disheartened with church. And my father-in-law invites me to a conference in Harrisburg, Pennsylvania. I go to this conference. It's called Firestorm. And there was a speaker on a Friday night. As soon as I walk into the church, I feel like a fish out of water. I felt like I didn't belong there. I'm wearing like $500 Jordans. I'm streeting it. You know, I look like a street cat, you know, and I go in, and the church is primarily white, right? And it's cool because they got smoke machines coming out of the sanctuary. They had the lights. They had the screens with the worship lyrics on it. And if they sung about the river of God, well, they'll be showing a movie of this group of people whitewater rafting, right? And it was like ADHD heaven, right? Because I was just like, what the heck is going on here? But I remember feeling like I believed the lie of the devil. I don't belong here. And the speaker was a crazy guy who I'm now, he's very flamboyant. but I know him now. And he was just doing crazy stuff. Like people were getting drunk with the Holy Ghost. And you know, he would take their socks off and start doing this, right? And just throw their shoes out. He would, you know, he'd cackle and laugh. And I was like, what is this? This is so weird. And then I felt like he was trying to pray for me, but I would go to the one end of the church because I was like, yo, you can't throw my sneakers out. Like them jokers are going to get jacked. And he would follow me, and I would leave him, and I'd go to the other side. I was like, man, this joker's following me. Needless to say, that night, I was heartbroken. I was like, is this really a revival? And to a degree, it was. There was an outpouring happening, but I was just very critical because it didn't look like me. And I remember just being heavy-hearted, and my father-in-law says, hey, Chris, I know it was hard for you. You know, I just ask you this. Stay the night. Tomorrow morning, come to see hear this one guy preach. And if you don't like it, then we'll just go home. And I was like, sure, yeah, I'll stay. You know, they paid like almost $100 for us to go. So I was like, I'm going to respect my in-laws. So that morning I get up and I go with Bethany and my in-laws to this morning session of this conference. And there's a man by the name of Lou Engel who's speaking. And all I know is that when he opened his mouth, everything inside of me shook. And I just started to weep. And he was talking about the abortion issue and what God placed on his heart about overturning that. And he was talking about revival, and he was talking about all these things. And I remember just my heart leapt, and I was like, yeah, I can get behind that. Yeah, we need to, there's something on that. And I dedicate, you know, my life. I'm like, I'm gonna dedicate my life to follow this guy. And I just remember just like seriously just being impacted. And as I was weeping, you know, and I'm just at that point, I was like, God, forgive me of my racist heart. God, forgive me of these things. I was bitter. I was upset. And I'm getting my heart right. I'm crying. And then Lou Engel goes, you know what this generation needs? It needs the Josiahs to come forth. And at that time, I fell out of my seat just weeping, knowing that my wife was 6 months pregnant with Josiah. And I did. That was my introduction into revival culture. And I followed Lou and everything he did. And I, you know, prayed for the ending of abortion. I went to those extremes because I was so alive in it. But then I started to realize that the abortion issue is a racist issue. And God started to show me that it was a way to take out the black and Latino voice in this nation. And I started to go after racism. And I was like, Lord, how can I go after racism? And I said, you know what we need? racism is a hard issue. We need to stop talking about it, and we need to just get in the same room and experience God. And the Lord will do it. And so I said, you know what? I'm going to start a ministry. And I started to go into a season of having these dreams where there would be a lion and he'd be roaring in my face. And it happened like 3 or 4 times. And then my friends that I would invite to preach at our youth services would be preaching. And all of a sudden they turn around and be like, Pastor Chris, the Lord says you're going to raise an army of 10,000. He's roaring over you. I was like, what the heck is this? I was at an all-night prayer thing, and the last vision I had was a lion came up to me, roared in my face, and 10,000 young people got up behind me. And I said, okay, Lord, I'm going to start the ministry, The Roar, Regional Outpouring Awakening Reformation. We're going to gather, we're going to experience the kingdom of God, but then we're going to reform culture. I think sometimes the church gets stuck on just revival and encounter. We don't get going past that to reforming culture. And as I was praying, we launched, 8.5 years ago, we launched The Roar. It was a Saturday night service. It was regional, and young people would come. That's where I met Prophet Jordan Bryce, you know, and we're experiencing God, and God's touching our worship. You know, it's just amazing time. And then I said, you know what, 5 years ago, let's do a camp. And so the camp that I had in my heart was what I experienced as a 12-year-old kid. But I said, with this camp, let's raise money to make sure any inner city kids, because at that time I'm preaching in New Jersey, Connecticut, New York City, Washington, D.C., let's make it so that these kids from the inner city can go. And that's what we did. We did camps. And God showed up. And some of the most extraordinary testimonies of these kids in our ministry, some of them changed my belief system on angels. We had a camp where 95% of the camp, which is about 120 kids, all went to heaven. Yeah, they could see angels. We had a camp where we were, the year before camp, we were going after mental illness, and people were getting healed of bipolar, schizophrenia, suicide, depression, you know, and these are mostly all Latino and Black kids. And I started to realize that, you know what, I need to build a bridge to our church national movement and start letting these kids know that, hey, you have a voice in that too. And things just started to blow up there. And the Lord has given me a vision for 10,000 harvesters in 10 cities to go after 1 million souls. I don't know how that's gonna work, but that's what's been in my spirit. And that's what I've been praying for. I do know that I'm not using social media to be a platform for this, because I believe God's gonna do it on his own. And so we're kind of just organizing it. So I went from a broken kid with a broken family, seeing restoration in my family, seeing myself be able to influence broken kids and giving them a way out. What I feel like God's called me to do is to provide that experience I had as a 12-year-old for all these kids. And as we're raising, you know, 4 kids of our own, we have 3 that are teenage boys. My last one's 11. She's my diva, Bella. And we're raising revivalists. And so we're kind of like, we're going to look forward to raising them as children. We're going to invite them into the table and encounter. And we're going to not fret when they're teenagers. And we're going to raise them and enjoy that. You know, I think a lot of times we as parents speak death to kids. Oh my God, I have a female teenager, pray for me. I feel like that is giving the enemy an outcome and not God an outcome, when God created them to go through these things. But a lot of it is, are we as parents willing to do work to have that connection with our kids? And so I have, my oldest all my kids are special. They love Jesus. And my oldest, at 5 years old, started to have crazy encounters with God. And I'll share one testimony, but what I would do in youth ministry is I would partner with my spiritual father, who I call him, he's like a glory equipper. You know, he could just teach on the Holy Spirit and the glory like no other. And we would rent a huge beach house in the Outer Banks. And what we would do is we would take 30 kids of our youth group, and we would call it Holy Ghost Week, where in the mornings we'd biblically teach them what the Bible says about our belief in the Holy Spirit and why it's important. And in the evening, in the house, we would have worship, and they would, you know, we would encounter what we read in the morning. And there was crazy stuff happening, healings, you know, kids getting on fire for the Lord. Well, one year we needed to rent two big beach houses because it was just too big. And we actually had a worship team this year that was being developed. And so we were like, hey, why don't we call around and see if there's like some church that would give us their youth building on the nights, you know, so we could have service there. And so we did. We called the church, and we called an Assemblies of God church, and the youth pastor was new. And he said, man, listen, of course, thanks for calling. You could use it Monday, Tuesday, but Wednesday, can you preach, and could your team do worship for our youth? I said, sure, no problem. So that Wednesday night, we go, and we're just sound checking, and we're getting the room prepared, and two of my spiritual sons find diamonds in the ground and jewels. And I was like, what the heck? And so they gave it to me. And I was like, well, they look real. I don't know if they're real. And I called the youth pastor. And I was like, hey, we just found like two rubies and two diamonds on the floor. You know, we're just, you know, don't know if it's. He's like, hey, man, I just vacuumed that the other night. That's not ours. That might be God. And I was like, what? And so I was kind of weirded out. I didn't think anything of it. I remember afterwards, we're going to take this to a jeweler. And then all of a sudden, the room started to get foggy. And I was like, well, where's the smoke machine? You know, there was no smoke machine. It's like the presence of the Lord as we were praying and sound checking already started to fall. Well, time comes for the kids to be dropped off by their parents. And they're getting out of the car and they're falling out in the Holy Ghost. So we had to run out and start dragging the kids in. And then the parents were like, well, if God's here, we're not leaving. So the youth room is packed with parents and kids. And I'm like, God, I'm like, what's going on? What are you doing? So all of a sudden, presence of God starts with the worship. And I see a young lady with a cast from her hip all the way to her foot. And she's depressed and she's got crutches, and you could just tell that she's in a lot of pain. And so my spiritual son goes, hey, I want to go pray for her. And I was like, I'll go with you. And we ask her, you know, it's kind of loud. We're like, what happened? And she goes, well, I'm a soccer player. It's my senior year. And after practice, I got hit by a car and it broke two bones in my leg. Doctor said I can never play sports again. I have a rod from my hip all the way to my foot. And she started to touch where the bolts and nuts and bolts were. And I remember just praying. I was like, well, can we pray for you? We believe God can heal you. And I'm, you know, I have no faith in my prayer, right? So I remember just laying hands, and Sean is praying and he's going after it. And I promise you, I start to feel heat come out of my hand. This is the first time this happened. And I was like, my God, my hand's on fire. And I started to feel her nuts and bolts dissolve. And as it starts to dissolve, she starts to yell, ah! And I'm like, oh my God, we just hurt her. What is going on? And she's like jumping up and down. She's like, my leg is on fire. And she rips the cast off and she starts being able to bend. She got completely healed. And it was like, I was like, holy cow, what is going on? So I call my wife and I was like, Beth, I got to tell you something. She goes, no, I got to tell you something. And I was like, oh, okay, ladies first, right? And she goes, listen, Josiah was in his playroom watching Little Einstein. He turned it off and he went to the living room and sat on the chair. I go, okay. So I'm cooking dinner, and 15 minutes later, he comes up to me And he tells me Jesus told him to turn off little Einstein and go to the sofa because he was going to take him to heaven. And I said, well, what did Josiah see? That's what my wife asked him. So what did you see when you were in heaven? She goes, mommy, I saw Dad and Uncle Sean, and they were taking a stick out of a girl's leg. And I was like, and then my wife goes, well, what did you want to tell me? And I was like, oh, man, you just stole my thunder. That was exactly what I was going to tell you. So we're having these types of encounters in our home. And I start to realize that the most crucial thing on earth is family. And that if we can make our living room a living room with the Holy Spirit, that we could start to encounter God, not only in church, not only in revival conferences, but at home where it's supposed to be. You know what I'm saying? And so that's where I gave my heart. So when I resigned from youth ministry, my wife and I wanted to be family ministers because now we want to teach parents how to disciple your young person in the Holy Spirit. And that's my testimony. From a broken home to seeing God redeem it and God use it, to now, I get it. God sent his only son to an orphan planet to reveal the Father. And it's all about family. And that's it.
1: If you could encapsulate what Jesus has done in your life, mm-hmm. what can you say he has done in your life?
0: Well, he's healed my body. I was born with bad kidneys, so I have physical healing. My kidneys are amazing. He has delivered me from depression and anxiety. You know, he's healed my mind. My mind renewed isn't just a thought or that I caught. My mind being renewed is he healed my ADHD. He let me understand what I'm reading, and he showed me that he was always there. And there are times, you know, I could see myself where I'm confident in the things of God, you know, I'm confident in what he's done in my life. And a lot of that has come from the way the Lord has loved me. He's allowed me to learn from mistakes. I feel like we try to have church with no mistakes. Then we have a church that won't be wise, because if you learn from your mistakes, it's wisdom. And so I was able to learn that how much he loved me just the way I am. He didn't want me to change for anything, you know? And that's what the Lord has done for me, but he's given me purpose and vision, and he's partnered with me the whole way.

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1 Corinthians chapter 10, verses 12 through 13 says, "So if you think you are standing firm, be careful that you don't fall. No temptation has overtaken you except what is common to mankind. And God is faithful. He will not let you be tempted beyond what you can bear. But when you are tempted, He will also provide a way out so that you can endure it." One of the dangers that lurks in the background for every believer is the element of backsliding. Backsliding is a silent process that takes place, and one needs to be on alert always to avoid this happening. Indeed, it is true we are sustained by grace, but the Bible tells us to be careful lest we still think we are still in good standing and fellowship with God. Sometimes you are left doing all the rituals, but the glory of God is departed. As a minister, I have seen church leaders backslide but are still in office. For example, living in adultery and still arguing and denying that they need to repent and be right with God. Many serving in the church are caught in this deception. Assistant pastors,

0: church elders, church deacons, ordinary saints, just to name a few. Lord, have mercy upon us. Lord, have mercy upon us, lest we fall. We know that your grace is sufficient to keep us from falling, but your word tells us to be careful, lest it happens to us. Because you are holy and righteous, the God of integrity in the scripture tells us that, according to Acts chapter 10, verse 34, God is no respecter of persons. Your integrity is highlighted in the following scenarios. True to your word, you are no respecter of persons. The Bible gives us the chosen race, children of God in the wilderness, as an example of backsliding. Let us look in Scripture what they did and did not do. The Scripture warns us in 1 Corinthians chapter 10, verse 6, "Now these things occurred as examples to keep us from setting our hearts on evil things as they did." 1 Corinthians chapter 10, verse 7 says, "Don't degrade yourselves by worshiping anything less than the living God as some of them did. Remember, it is written, the people sat down to eat and drink and then rose up and dance and play." What did they do? Let us find out. Here's the narration from Exodus 32. When the people realized Moses was taking a long time to return from his trek up the mountain, they got together and approached Aaron. So everyone took out their gold earrings and handed them over to Aaron. He collected the gold they brought and used a tool to fashion an idol in the shape of a calf. When the people saw the calf Aaron made, they were elated. When Aaron saw how the people responded, he built an altar in front of the golden calf. The narration is clear that we are backslidden when we worship something else. Once you and I begin to have no time for God, we are backslidden in our own way. Let us take heed or pay special attention. It may not be a golden calf indicated above, but let it be known that one's golden calf may be a car or cars, a house or houses, a man or woman. You heard me right. God wants to be the first, the primary, not the secondary thing. Money, in search of money. We may not have mentioned the thing that is taking center before the Lord, but your spirit bears witness as you listen or watch this video. Sports, sports, sports. Lord, have mercy upon us. Lord, have mercy upon us, lest we fall. We know that your grace is sufficient to keep us from falling, but your word tells us to be careful, lest it happens to us. 1 Corinthians chapter 10, verse 8 says, "We must be careful not to engage in sexual sins as some of them did. In one day, 23,000 died because of sin." What did they do? Let us find out. Numbers chapter 25, verses 1 through 3 says, "Now it happened that while God's children were biding its time at Shittim, on the edge of the wilderness near Jericho, some of the men got mixed up with Moabite women. They got friendly and had sexual relations. The Moabites invited these men to participate in Moabite religious rituals and worship of their gods. And God's people bound themselves to the deity Baal of Peor, which made the Eternal One furious at his people." Lord, have mercy upon me. Lord, have mercy upon us, lest we fall. We know that your grace is sufficient to keep us from falling, but your word tells us to be careful lest it happens to us. 1 Corinthians chapter 10, verse 9 says, "Nor let us tempt Christ, as some of them also tempted, and were destroyed by serpents." What did they do? Let us find out. Exodus chapter 17, verse 2 says, "Once again the people complained to Moses, 'Give us water to drink, we're thirsty.' 'Why do you aim your complaints at me? Why are you testing the Eternal One?' But the people were so thirsty for water, they complained to Moses and levied accusations against him. 'Why did you lead us out of Egypt? Was it to kill all of us, our children and livestock included, with this thirst?' Moses had had enough of their complaints, so he cried out to the Eternal One, 'What am I supposed to do with these people and their relentless complaining? They are on the verge of stoning me.' God, speaking, said to Moses, 'Here's what I want you to do. Go on ahead of the people and take some of the elders of Israel with you. Also, be sure to bring your shepherd's staff, the one with which you struck the Nile. I will be there when you arrive, standing at the rock of Horeb. I want you to strike the rock with your staff, and when you do, water will flow out of it so that everyone will have enough to drink." Brothers and sisters, let us not tempt Christ through our murmurings, lest we backslide. You and I have to desist from complaining or murmuring. Let us desist from the temptation of doubting God's presence in our lives. When we cannot find what we want to let us not level accusations against God, we set ourselves to fall. Lord, have mercy upon me. Lord, have mercy upon us, lest we fall. We know that your grace is sufficient to keep us from falling, but your word tells us to be careful lest it happens to us.
1: The prophet Habakkuk said that God's eyes are too pure to behold sin. God can never compromise his standard of holiness. Sin stands between the sinner and the loving God. Why will a person call God and yet not receive a response? It is the problem of sin. There is no doubt that the hands of God are not too short, that they cannot save. However, people still perish. It is true that God is not dull of hearing, yet many people's calls are disregarded by him. The reason for all of these is that sin separates us from God. We limit the greatness of God when we begin to commit sins that will not allow him to prove his awesomeness in our lives. Oswald Smith once said that it is either the Bible takes you from sinning, or sin will stop you from studying it. Sinners will always be known to live their lives in isolation from God. No one will ever be bold to read and to study the Bible or to come to the presence of God with filthiness. Sin has a way of separating us from God. It is not the judgment of sin that separates a man from God. It is sin itself. Remember that God had not yet pronounced judgment against the sin of Adam and Eve before they hid themselves from his presence. Sin isolates us from divine presence. The effect of sin will be more grievous if after we have given our lives to Christ, we choose to sin willfully. Do you ever wish to enjoy a sweet fellowship with the Holy Spirit? Do you want to live close to the heart of God? Once you remove the barrier of sin, your access to God cannot be denied. You may find it hard to believe this, but that's just the truth. He loves you and wants to associate closely with you.
2: Just as God kept forgiving the people of Israel despite their backsliding, he also is willing to forgive us. Unlike the real world, God has unlimited forgiveness cards to give away. All we have to do is ask for them. If we say that we have no sin, we deceive ourselves, and the truth is not in us. If we confess our sins, he is faithful and just to forgive us our sins and to cleanse us from all unrighteousness. 1 John 1:8-9. For God so loved the world that he gave his only begotten Son, that whosoever believeth in him should not perish, but have everlasting life. For God sent not his Son into the world to condemn the world, but that the world through him might be saved. He that believeth on him is not condemned, but he that believeth not is condemned already, because he hath not believed in the name of the only begotten Son of God. John 3:16-18.

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1: We're going to focus on part two of worshiping God again. Write this down, please, and I will review the source of idolatry. Please write that down. And I want you to listen carefully to what we're going to talk about tonight, because you're going to see why much of our what we call worship does not attract God. First of all, we want to note the importance of separating the means from the end. And that was our foundation last night. And this statement is important to write down. When more worth is placed on the means than the end, then the means become an idol. It's like worshiping the hose instead of the water that's coming through it. The means, for most of us, has become our end. And when I say us, I refer to myself. Number two, any other worship than God is idolatry. Any other worship than God is idolatry. Do you know what was Saul's failure? He worshiped worship. And then he told God how important worship was to him. And he actually told God that worship was more important to him than God. He told God that. Could you imagine telling God, I disobeyed you so I could use my disobedience to worship you? That's what Saul told God. You told me to kill all the animals, but I kept some, disobeyed you so I could worship you with it. God says, are you crazy? You mean you think that the sacrifice is more important than the God you're sacrificing to? And he never survived his throne. He lost his kingdom. God is not interested in your song if it's not to him. We sing to audiences, not to God. I told you last night, it's a very difficult thing to do. Do you know how difficult it is to dance before the Lord with people watching? That's tough. Because you become people conscious. So you start wondering how my dress look. When I lift my leg, I wonder how the thing flows. Did I turn right just now? Am I keeping the beat? In other words, you got all this going on and you're trying to focus on God and all these people watch it. How do you sing to God when everybody's watching? And suddenly the song becomes more important than the God you're singing. And the people who are listening to the song become more important than the God you're singing. And so the song and the people have become the idol. Because when the means become more important than the end, you have an idol. And your first memory is, I wonder if that was a good song. I wonder if I did well. I wonder what people think. I mean, when you finish the song, it's not how what God thinks. It's not, I wonder how God received me tonight. It was, I wonder how they received me tonight. It's a tough thing. It happens even when you're teaching the Word of God as a preacher. Many times I have to keep begging God, please don't make me say that. Because I like to be liked by these people. And he says, if you don't say it, you and I have a private talk afterwards. And I don't like God's private talks. Because love is a one-way talk. You're laughing. You don't understand what it is to be in my position. And people, it's easy to criticize people like me. But you ain't never been in my shoe. That's why Moses had a lot of criticism from his people. Even his closest people. But they didn't understand what Moses went through. God didn't tolerate anything from Moses. Nothing. That's why he never made it to the promised land. God says, you knew better. You shouldn't have cursed that rock. You're too close to me. They could curse it, and I'll still take them in, but not you. See, it's a different relationship. The closer you get to God, the less leverage you have. Write it down, please. Some of you want to get close to God. You don't know what you're talking about. 37 years of trying to understand God makes me more afraid of God. Matter of fact, the fear of God is not just being scared of God. The fear of God is being aware of how dangerous it is to get close to it. Because getting close to God leaves you no room for maneuvering. And you don't need no one to judge you when you're close to God. God does it himself. Write this down, please. God detests idolatry. I said this last night, and I don't know if it hit home, but so I'll read the scripture again. Psalm 78, verse 58 says, they angered the Lord with their high places. They aroused his jealousy with their idols. Two things about God in this verse that normally is not associated with God. What are they? Hatred and jealousy. These two things God hates. God hates for you to hate, and he hates for you to be jealous. But here God is expressing that he has these two experiences in his own experience when it comes to idols. Tonight you will understand why God hates idolatry and why he's jealous when someone attempts to create an idol. You'll understand in a minute. Verse 9 of Isaiah 44, write it down. It says, all who make idols are nothing, and the things they treasure are worthless. 1 John 5 verse 21 says, dear children, keep yourselves away from idols. And he's not talking about the statues that you think. You know, some of you think of idols and all of a sudden you think about these big statues that people are bowing down, or, you know, these big Buddhas or something. No, he's talking about a car that you worship, that you shine for hours but never read the Bible. He's talking about those 5 hours of television time and no time in prayer. That's what he's talking about. Anything that becomes more worthy than God is an idol. So our battle is between the Creator and the creation. That's our battle in relationship with God. We have to constantly battle between keeping the priority is right. The Creator is more important than the creation. The Creator is more important than the creation. That's a tough battle. When the creation becomes more important than the Creator, the result is misplaced worship. Let me tell you something, and I'm saying this is very, very heavy, but you are always worshiping. The only difficulty is identifying the God you're worshiping. We are always making something more valuable. All the time. And when it becomes more important than God, you are a worshiper of whatever that thing is. And that may even be, as we were saying, a worship conference like this, it might be a song, it might be a dance, it might be an instrument. It might be a group that you're part of. It might be a dance performance or whatever. These can become gods. Here's something you may want to remember. The greatest temptation in human experience is the elevation, the distraction by, and the preoccupation with the creation more than the Creator. That's our greatest difficulty in life. And I'm telling you, this is not just for all of us. It's for everybody. We're struggling with this. The value of all things are summed up in the manufacture of that thing. In other words, everything that exists gets its value from the one who made it. It is as valuable as the one who produced it. The value that they have in that, that's what it's worth. Very important. The source, therefore, is more important than the resource. Everybody say that out loud with me. Go. The source is more important than the resource. Say it again. The source is more important than the resource. One more time. The source is more important. Now say it again, but think about God. Go. The source is more important than the resource. When the resource becomes more important than the source, you have an idol. Very important. When we acknowledge, now here's the most important point for tonight. When we acknowledge the source, then that's when we begin to worship. Worship does not begin when you start singing. I'm going to explain acknowledge in a minute. Worship does not begin when you start dancing or when you start making music on an instrument. That's not worship. True worship begins when you acknowledge the source. I gotta explain that. Everybody say worship. Okay, we're talking about worship in this conference, worshiping God again, but we haven't defined worship fully. I did some research over the years. I hope you would buy my book tonight and read it. The book is entitled The Purpose and Power of Praise and Worship. I dealt with worship in that as much as I could, and it might be a good book for you to use as a reference. But I wanted to recap worship. Please write this down. And you, a pastor, open your Bible and turn to the page between Malachi and Matthew and use that blank page and write this down. Because worship is the center of the Bible. So put it right where it is. What does the word worship mean? First of all, it's from our concept of worth-ship. Putting worth on someone. And that's where the concept of the root word comes from. But it has a number of meanings in the Greek and the Hebrew language. The Hebrew word for worship actually means to esteem with worth. Secondly, it means to honor. Thirdly, it means to place highest value on. When you worship something, when you place highest value on something, it's called worship. So you can put a higher value on a TV show. You won't miss any time. Every week you want to watch the TV show. You cancel, appointments with your family and your kids because you don't want to miss this show. So you've placed high value on this TV show every week. It has become now an idol, see? You can apply this list to anything. Look at this next word. The worship means to bow down. To bow down means to bend yourself, right? Okay. So, to worship means you bend yourself towards something. You bend yourself towards your car. Instead of going to church, you got to clean your car today. So you bend your life toward the car, see? That's why it's called bowing, huh? You can bend yourself toward how good you sound rather than bend yourself to God, who you're singing to. So now the song has become the idol that you worship, not the God who you plan to sing to. Whatever you bend yourself to, you are worshiping. Another meaning of the word is the word to acknowledge in all things. The word worship means to acknowledge in all things. Please write this one down. This is probably the center of worship. This one is the center of it. To acknowledge in all things. And the next concept of the word worship is the word perpetual gratitude. Everybody say that with me. Perpetual gratitude. What is worship? Perpetual gratitude. What is worship? Perpetual gratitude. How long is perpetual? All the time, constantly, everywhere, every time, all the time. You wonder why David says, "Bless the Lord, O my soul, and his praise shall continually be." Now, the only way for that to be possible is for something else to cause it. You and I are struggling with praising God every day. I won't talk about all day. We gotta even find a certain day to focus on him. We got so many problems. We call it, you know, worship day. Some do it on Saturday, some do it on Sundays. Muslims do it on Friday. You know, everybody got their little day. Because we don't do it the rest of the week. What did David discover that made him praise the Lord continually? See, that's the issue. The word worship also means to prostrate yourself. It also means to mingle. It's a deep word. When you worship your TV, you're mingling with it, don't you? Keep quiet. Don't stop making noise. It's a good part. Stop. See, you're mingling. You're so engrossed in, you're having an intercourse with the thing. Whatever you worship, you like to do it in quietness. You know, you like to focus. Some people got secret sins that are idols. And when they're doing that sin, they don't want nobody around. Am I talking to anybody here? Private, deep intermingling. It's worship. Maybe the reality is you can't worship corporately. Maybe the reality is you can praise corporately. When I studied worship, which I did for many years, way back in 1975, I went to Christ for the Nations to speak, and I met a man who changed my life. He's dead now. His name is Sam Sasser. Sam Sasser is the first man I heard speak on worship and praise from the Greek context and the Hebrew context. It blew my mind. And from that day, I decided I want to learn about God. I want to learn to worship God like that. And I studied and studied. I read all of his books. I listened to his tapes over and over again. I went back to college. I even took a course in Hebrew. I wanted to learn. And the more I learned about worship, the more I realized we don't know worship. We don't know worship. Friends, and here's what I understand about worship. Worship, the best way to describe worship is like this. When my wife and I are apart, distance like this, she's sitting there, right? If I say, honey, you are beautiful, you are lovely, you are glorious, you are kind, you are wonderful. Now, what am I doing to her? Praising her. See, I'm far away. So praise is a sign that you ain't close yet. And the louder your praise is proof that you're still farther away than you think. That's why I say much of what we call worship ain't worship. Now, when my wife and I, you know, when I finish talking to my wife, all that deep stuff, that's praise. When we enter the inner chamber of our home, which is our bedroom, there ain't much loud noise in there no more. And when we engage in interchange of sexual intercourse, there is no need for any talk at all. It means to surrender yourself to the person. I love you, Lord. God said, I hear you. See, you're still far away. When you get into real surrender, that's why the highest level of praise, you find in my book, please read the book again, is the word tehillah in Hebrew. And it actually means spirit song. Now, tehillah is not a song you sing to him. Tehillah is the song that he begins to sing with you. It's a spirit song. Barak is always right before Tehillah in the ascending praise. I'm not teaching levels of praise tonight, but there are seven levels, and the sixth level is Barak, B-A-R-A-C-H in Hebrew. And it means to be quiet. Halal is noise. Halal means to jump around wildly and make noise. Shabak means to shout. All those are lower levels. The higher you get, the quieter it gets, because you're going into the chamber. And Barak is the last one before the song, Tehillah. And it means to be quiet. That means he's about to make love. He don't want no talk. Oh, I'm getting too deep now. Barak is, you ever heard this? David says, the Lord is in his holy temple. Now, in other words, all the activity before that point was noisy and loud, trying to get him there. When he arrives, it says, now shut up. Come on. Let the earth what? Keep silent. See, when he show up, he come for intimacy. When we have a loud musical and worship experience, we think we had a big time. Do you know why most of you left here quiet last night? Maybe it was an inner court message. It was a chamber reminder. And you can't quite go out dancing if there's a chamber experience. You go out pregnant. Oh, you'll get it some other day. You can never get pregnant with God's presence in the outer courts. You flirt with God out there. Praise describes God. Worship is a surrender to God. Intimacy. Here's the biggest one to write down, please. To worship is the Hebrew word, which means to ascribe credit of all things to. To ascribe credit for all things to. What does it mean to worship? To ascribe credit of all things to. Now, please spell the word correctly. Some of you don't misspell the word. The word is what? Ascribe. It is not describe. Describe is praise. Ascribe is worship. When you describe someone, you talk about them. When you ascribe, you always got to use the word to afterwards. I just said something so deep, you got to hear it again. When you use the word describe, you cannot use the word to afterwards. But when you use the word ascribe, you have to use the word to. And that's where worship begins. Worship begins when you finally figure out everything is His. I feel so lonely. Oh God, just let me go drive a taxi and settle down and be nice and make money. Go to church and pay a tithe. Be so much nicer. Hallelujah. Everybody say ascribe. Ascribe is the key to understanding worship. Because when you ascribe to someone, you are giving them credit. When you describe someone, you are telling them how they look or how they are. Great is the Lord. That's not worship. That's description. Oh Lord, you're beautiful. That ain't worship. That's description. The Lord is powerful. That's not worship yet. That's description. Thou art awesome. Thou art worthy. No, no, no. That is still praise. You're describing it. Write this down, please. Praise is what we do. But worship is what God receives and allows and accepts. Oh, listen to me. If you get this, you'll understand humility. Let me tell you what God hates the most. And we read it tonight. God hates idols. Okay. You're going to see why in this verse, in this statement. You see, anyone who you ascribe anything on earth to, and they receive it, allow it, unaccepted, they are competing with God. They're in danger. Immediately. Hope you hear me. Hope you hear me. If someone says, you sing well, you better be careful how you respond. I mean, think from this night, because you put yourself in danger. Let me tell you, you see Nebuchadnezzar, you study Nebuchadnezzar's problem. God made Nebuchadnezzar king. God told him, bless your kingdom. But Nebi began, you know Nebi? Nebi began to think it was him. You know, God was fine with him until he started thinking, I am God. Now God says, now you see, I was being so nice with you. Let me tell you something. Follow me carefully. Please listen to me. It's okay for people to praise you. But don't receive it. Don't accept it. Keep passing it on. That is called worship. You are ascribing your success to someone else. If you study Jesus, who was the most perfect human that ever lived on earth, what made him so distinctive, Pastor, was this. These statements. I can only do what I see my Father do. I only speak the words I hear my Father say. I only can do the works that my Father does. He kept on transferring the credit to God. And that protected him and kept him in power. The power flow is tied to credit transfer. The danger of success is you receiving the credit and allowing others to give it to you and accepting it as if you deserve it. You are now in trouble with God because now the people are worshiping you. Now, don't get me wrong. You should. Jesus praised a lot of people. He praised the centurion. I've never seen such grace. I mean, he praised, you know, the rich young ruler. He says, oh, the Bible says, oh, how he loved him. I mean, he praised a lot of people. But you keep transferring it. You know what made David successful with Goliath? These words. You come to me with a sword and a shield. And a spear. But I come to you not in my expertise with a sling. See, you could be a good singer, an expert on the piano, an expert with choirs, but you better be careful when you start talking. I don't come to you with a sling. He never said I come to you with a sling, you know. He said, you come to me with your spear and your shield and your sword. I come to you, just normally say, with my sling, and I'm good at it. You get yourself in trouble with God. He said, but I come to you in the name of the Lord of Israel. God says, no, that's what I want to hear, son. I'm going to take care of this. I'm going to fix this sling good. Write this down, please. Worship is only possible through the knowledge of the one being worshipped. You cannot worship beyond what you know about the person. Your worship is limited to your knowledge of the person. I believe that's why we end up worshiping things, because we know our talent real good. But we don't know the God who gave it to us real good. So we worship what we know. You cannot worship what you don't know. So whatever you know, you worship. Selah. Let me go back to a point I made last night. Here's the point. The reason why God keeps making you go through experiences is so that you could have material to worship Him with. I feel lonely up here. I feel lonely. God will not bring you out of the fire because He wants you to know He's a fire surviving God. So that when you come out of the fire, you got something to say that's new about Him again. That's worship. You ascribe to Him, my God is inflammable. How did you know that? I've been through the fire. See, He allows you to go through the difficulty to introduce Himself to you in a new way again. And every area He takes you, it's a new introduction of God. So now, you see, if you ain't had no experience with God, you can't worship Him. People say, you don't know what I've been through, so you don't know why I'm singing or dancing. That's important. When God began to talk to the children of Israel, He always brought up their past. You read it? Every time He'd rebuke them, He'd say, don't you remember what I did? I brought you out of Egypt. I provided food for you. I fed you in the desert. I gave you clothes. I gave you water, the war rock. I gave you food from heaven. He said, in other words, He began to say, look, you got enough material to keep ascribing the credit to me. Lord have mercy. There's a scripture in the Bible that you should not even be singing. The scripture goes like this: sing to the Lord a new song. That is not a song. That is a command. The way you got what they call the song for the Lord is from experience. So if you had no experience with God, you couldn't sing to the Lord a new song. So He kept singing old song. So you can tell where people are at by the songs they're singing. I feel lonely. So if you're singing 16th century songs, which are great songs, don't get me wrong, but if that's all the songs you're singing, that's the only experience you had. Hallelujah. And some of you ain't got no song lately. That's what David was saying. David says, sing the Lord a new song. Go get some new experiences. Go through some more hell. Now that's an interesting request. Lord, I need some new songs. God said, okay, let's go. And He takes you through the valley, through the flood, through the blood, through the mess. He says, now, what do you think about that? He said, Lord, I got a new song. Some through the water, some through the flood. See, you ain't never been through a flood, so you're singing someone else's song. Everybody say, sing your own song. Tell your neighbor, find your own song. Tell your neighbor, you have your own song. That's why you're supposed to sing in the Holy Spirit, you know. You're supposed to sing to Him based on what you just came out of. You don't need no worship leaders to get no meeting started. Oh, I don't want to get into that too quick. Worship is only possible based on the knowledge of the one you're worshiping. You cannot call great God if He had never shown His greatness to you. So it's not worship, it's called repetition. You know, people don't know what I've been through. They don't know me. And people talk about me, criticize me. They don't know me. I didn't appear in a day.